0: And that blocked an executive order limiting mail-in voting before the midterm elections. This comes after a federal judge in Boston blocked the order for 2 weeks. President Trump says the U.S. has entered into an agreement with Venezuela to take control of 65 billion barrels of that country's oil reserves. This coming nearly 9 months after the U.S. military carried out an operation to capture Venezuela's President Nicolas Maduro. Secretary of State Marco Rubio calling the deal a huge win for both the American and Venezuelan people. 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
7: From the 11 Alert Team at KKTV, here's Southern Colorado's most accurate forecast on KVOR.
8: Isolated showers and thunderstorms return to Southern Colorado this afternoon. Most of us should stay dry. Any storms that do form look to stay sub-severe. Lows overnight drop into the upper 50s and lower 60s. With your KKTV 11 Alert weather, I'm meteorologist Nick Lalonde.
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7: 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A traffic update from the KVOR Traffic Center.
15: A disabled vehicle still got the left shoulder blocked on I-25 northbound between Garden of the Gods and Rockerman, bunching things up. And Milton E. Proby westbound there at South Powers got a crash, bunching it up there. Everything else just time of day volume, nothing really out of the ordinary, but heavy. I'm Coyote, that's traffic.
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12: good and evil passes not through states, not between classes, nor between political parties at all, but right through the heart of every human being. What's up, America? I am Rich Valdez, Valdez with an S, at Rich Valdez on all of the social media. Welcome to the Friday night edition of the Mark Levin Show. Happy to be here with you. It's truly a blessing. Mark is alive and well. He's doing fantastic. He's got the night off as America mourns the death of Dolly Parton. And he'll be back with you on Monday. I'm going to keep you company for the next 3 hours because, after all, these are still the best 3 hours in talk radio. And we're going to get into a number of things tonight. By the way, some of you guys know me as Mr. Call Screener from this show for many years, where I was Mr. Call Screener, Richie V. And working alongside the great one and Rich Cementa. And I'm happy to be back with all my Levinite family. It's always a pleasure. And I want to, you know, while I'm going down memory lane over here, I want to talk about a couple of different things, right? I want to encourage you to listen to my show, right? I do a show called This Is America with Rich Valdez. And you can find that wherever you get podcasts or wherever you stream your stuff. And I'd appreciate that. And we're going to talk tonight about a bunch of interesting stories about what's going on in America at night, right? Tonight, what's happening this evening? And there's a lot that's happened throughout the week that we're going to recap. Plus, I want to hear from each and every one of you, right? The Levinites, my amigos, my familia. If you want to join our national town hall conversation this evening, give me a call, 877-381-3811, 877-381-3811. If you're a lib and you want to have a little discussion, I'm happy to do that as well. And, of course, I encourage you to follow me on all of the social media at Rich Valdez with an S at the end. Now, have you heard about this one? This is a story I saw that I was like, oh, man, they're getting closer and closer to home with the drug boats. A boat with 7,000 pounds worth of cocaine was found off of the coast of Puerto Rico. And I think it got blown up, but not before they grabbed the good stuff. I think we have a report on this one. Mr. Producer, go for it.
13: The U.S. Coast Guard seized $54.5 million worth of cocaine off the coast of Puerto Rico. The agency captured a suspected drug smuggling boat about 50 miles off the coast of the island. More than 7,000 pounds of cocaine was on board there. The Coast Guard blew up the boat. They say it posed a navigation hazard. The five people on board were arrested.
12: Good Lord, that's a lot of money. And a lot of cocaine, a lot of everything else. And this stuff is always going around, right? Around Colombia, around Venezuela, all over the Caribbean. And, of course, you know, 50 miles south of Puerto Rico, you're talking about, you know, right around the Dominican Republic, not far from Cuba. And I can't help but think to myself, this stuff seems to be getting closer and closer to the U.S. mainland. So kudos to President Trump, who I've nicknamed El Trompito Donaldus Magnus, the 45th and 47th president of these United States. Because he does a great job at making sure that these things get interdicted and that, you know, they destroy these boats. And that's what happened in this scenario. But speaking of Puerto Rico, as many of you guys know who've listened to my show in the past, if it's your first time, you know, bienvenido, welcome. My parents are born in Puerto Rico, and I was born in Brooklyn, New York. And I expect to be in Puerto Rico really soon, so I'll let you know if I see any drug boats while I'm, you know, visiting San Juan. But a couple of months back, I met with the governor of Puerto Rico at a fundraiser in Teaneck, New Jersey. Shout out to the governor, Jennifer Gonzalez Colon. And she's facing a lot of backlash right now. A lot of things happening in Puerto Rico. Their water is all jacked up. Not all, I should say, right? I think 90-some-odd percent of the island has water and it's working perfectly fine. And there's a small percentage of the island that doesn't. And taking a lot of heat. But anyway, that's not really the point I was making. That was a ADHD digression. The story here is I was thinking of Puerto Rico, and I'm going to be in Puerto Rico next week because I'm on vacation this week. But when the great one, Mark Levin, calls and says, hey, Richie, can you do the show tonight? I say, absolutely, sir, yes, sir, no problemo. So I'm happy to do it. But I brought up the governor because I saw this story. And if governor, if you're listening, Madame Gobernadora, please, she had invited me to be her guest at the governor's mansion in Puerto Rico. She said, if you're ever in Puerto Rico, let us know. And, you know, we'd love to host you at La Fortaleza, the governor's mansion. And I reached out through the unofficial channels that I was given. And lo and behold, nobody got back to me. I felt dissed and dismissed. And I can't help but think, is that part of the reason why her popularity isn't going well? Not because she's not getting back in touch with Rich Valdez, no. But more so because people not keeping their word. And that's something to be debated. So we'll talk about that, because I'm a big fan of hers, but not a big fan of not visiting La Fortaleza on my trip. But needless to say, we're going to talk about a lot of things, not necessarily about Puerto Rico, but about all sorts of things going on in America tonight. And one of the things that we're going to get into, maybe not right now, but speaking of Puerto Rico, is AOC, all-out crazy, my least favorite congresswoman from the Bronx and Queens, Alexandria Ocasio-Cortez. And AOC, all-out crazy herself, she was speaking at the anniversary of the, is that the march, Mr. Producer, the march of Martin Luther King's march on Selma, Alabama? And she had a lot of things to say. So did a lot of her Democrat colleagues. And we're going to get into some of that in a little bit as well. We also have Hassan Piker, right? The Twitch streamer, who's a huge fan of Abdul El-Sayed. Now, a couple of weeks back, he said, if you can't say my name right, Abdul Rahman. Right? He said it just like that. He said, if you can't get my name right, get my name out your mouth. So I said, I will say Abdul Rahman, just like you said it, to make sure I'm doing it right. Right? I'm not trying to mock him or his name. I'm just, you know, trying to get it right. Anyway, Mr. El-Sayed, we've got some audio on him. We're going to get into that. I also want to get into this commentary from Congressman Josh Gottheimer. Now, he's moderating his position on a couple of things. I'm just setting the table here, right? I'm throwing a lot of things out there. We're going to break all this down as we go through the show tonight. But he's in a district that has been, for a long time, rather conservative. Now, you think, how do conservatives vote for a guy like that? Well, you know, they didn't get it right that day. But this was historically a district that was run for a long time by Scott Garrett, who at the time was one of the most conservative members in the entire House of Representatives. And that office was run by a very talented now broadcaster who back then was a very talented state director, a guy named Rich Zeoli. And guess who worked in that office about 25 years ago? Me, right? When I was about 23 years old, I worked in that office with Rich Zeoli and Congressman Scott Garrett in Paramus, New Jersey on Route 4. So I know the 5th district in New Jersey very well, and the 8th district in New Jersey very well. And there's, you know, some controversy around Congressman Scott Gottheimer. Is he genuine? Is he sincere? He happens to be my congressman. Every 4th of July parade, which passes right in front of my house in Bergen County, he's always in that parade. And never, you know, he never fails. He always shows up for the parades. But the question is a congressman like Josh Gottheimer, is he being sincere when his voting record isn't that different than AOC's? But yet he's trying to say he's not. Well, we're going to play some audio on that in a little bit, and I'm going to let you guys be the judge of that, because I'm not buying it, honestly. So we will get into that. Let's see what else we have here. Oh, of course, that's hour number 2, hour number 3. Hour number 3, as you know, here on the Mark Levin Show, is the Power Hour. You do not want to miss that. I've got a couple of tricks up my sleeve for that one, so make sure you keep it locked right here for that. For everybody listening from overseas, marklevinshow.com is the flagship. You know how to get us for that one. And again, I just want you to be ready to go, locked and loaded for this broadcast over the next 3 hours. We're going to really do a great job, not because I'm here, but because you're here, right? The audience, probably one of the most committed audiences in talk radio besides my own. So thank you for that. It's always a pleasure. Plus, I want to get into the Democrats, right? There's a lot of Democrats right now that are upset with President Trump. They want to, you know, they're beating him up because he wants to put an end to mail-in voting. Now, all over the world, mail-in voting is recognized as something that promotes fraud. So why would that be a bad thing? Well, maybe because we have the former Vice President of the United States, Kamala Harris, who I like to call Que Mala Eres. Que Mala Eres herself, which in Spanish means how bad she is. Que Mala is out here saying that, you know, obviously it's racist, it's wrong. How dare you? How dare you ask someone to prove who they are and vote in person and show an ID? Well, now you got a congressman named Bonta. He's saying the same thing. Now he's saying it's unconstitutional. Unconstitutional to have somebody vote in person and prove who they are. I mean, this stuff gets crazier. They like to say the comedy writes itself. Now, We're also going to touch a little bit on what's going on in Iran in the Strait of Hormuz, right? And there's been some audio reporting that we have from Admiral Bradley Cooper. He's the leader of the United States Central Command. And a lot of people think that Iran is the biggest issue on the table right now. I'm not totally convinced that it is. I still think that illegal immigration might be a bigger issue. And the reason being is the issue of Iran was predated by affordability issues, you know, well before President Trump decided to, you know, start this conflict in Iran. We had these issues already. And I think a large part of the affordability crisis, if that's a word I'm allowed to use here, I don't really like that phraseology, but I'll use it, really, to me, has stemmed from Joe Biden's introduction of that minimum 20 million new people in the United States who came by way of illegal immigration. Guess what happens when you have all these people that are going to hotels in New York City? Right? I don't know what they do in your part of town, but I can tell you what they do in my part of town. Right? I have a studio, 47th and Broadway. It's on the ninth floor. I look outside the window. I could see the red stairs in Times Square. And when you walk around there, you see these beautiful hotels, some of which in that area have been exclusively dedicated to housing illegal immigrants. And, of course, they get food and they get clothing and they've got, you know, we got to be, right? You got to be a good host to your guests. That stuff isn't free, right? So I would say the hidden tax on America really comes by way of all of the aid that's being given to 20 million new people. In the years that we've had illegal immigration problems, we didn't have problems in one or two or three given years where it was 20 million new people. Lamentably, that's exactly what we have now. So we're going to talk about that as well. I want to get your thoughts on everything as well. 877-381-3811. It's Friday night, so we're going to do calls. We're going to have a good conversation. I do have a lot to say. Plus, everybody's favorite Christian from Tennessee. I'm sure you could fill in the blank on a lot of those, but I'm talking about the Nashville country singer Jelly Roll. He's taken some heat for blasting El Trompito, Donaldus Magnus. And what's interesting here is that Trump is both taller and lighter than him, but he's still taking digs, even though he's not in better shape as 80-year-old El Trompito is, which I thought was pretty funny. And kudos to Jelly Roll for losing his weight, but I don't know. I'm not totally sold, you know? I'm not totally sold. I'll get into that in a little bit because my brother had gone to Nashville and came back, my big brother Lou. And Big Brother Lou came back and said, oh, I love it. It's a great town. It's beautiful. You're going to love it, blah, blah, blah. And it was, and I do. I love it. The only complaint I had was, you know, I'm just not head over heels about country music, right? I could do a few country songs, some Morgan Wallen, some of this, some of that. But eventually got to mix it up with some other stuff, right? Anyway, all that being said, what happens here is that Mr. Jelly Roll, he's one of those people that, you know, I saw him kind of emerge, right? I'm sure a lot of people followed him for a long time, but he kind of popped on the scene a couple of years back in a major way and didn't go away. And good for him, right? He's a talented guy. He's a good singer. But there was something about him. I just said, I'm not quite sold on this. And then little by little, you hear more things. And now forget what you hear. It's what you hear him saying. If you haven't heard those clips, and I'm sure you have from a couple of nights ago, where he was filling in. The way I'm filling in for the great one tonight, he was filling in for Jimmy Kimmel. And man, it wasn't what I expected. Let's just put it that way. And I'll get into that in a little bit as well. So we're going to talk about that. And ultimately, you know, this stuff kind of opens my eyes a little bit. You know, the late Reverend Dr. Joseph A. Santos from Gospel Tabernacle Church in North Bergen, New Jersey. He was my first pastor. He's originally from the Bronx. God rest his soul. When I was about 19 or 20 years old, I heard him say in a sermon, he said, if I haven't let you down yet, it's because you haven't been here long enough. Because it's God that's infallible. All men are definitely fallible. And I was always prepared to be let down by men. So when I see these things with Jelly Roll or others, it doesn't really mess me up. But when I see things like what happened with this woman, Lindsay Clancy, that stuff does mess me up. So, of course, it's disappointing, and for some it may be surprising, but it's a wicked world, and we're going to talk about all of that. Because, like I started in the beginning, this is about good versus evil. And we're going to continue in that vein when we return. I am Rich Valdez, in for the great one.
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0: There's a reason liberals line up for a smackdown.

0: Hi, familia. Welcome back. Rich Valdez filling in for the great one, Mark Levin, tonight. You know the phone number, 877-381-3811. I see a couple of calls from Texas, from Georgia, from Colorado. We're going to get to your calls momentarily. I want to remind you guys that the great one, Mark Levin, has an amazing lineup this weekend on the Fox News Channel. Chris Rufo and Rebecca Heinrichs are joining Mark Levin on Life, Liberty, and Levin on Sunday at 8 p.m. Then, right before that, on Saturday at 8 p.m., don't miss this, Steve Moore, White House economist, Congressman Mike Lawler from New York, good guy, joining Mark Levin again on Life, Liberty, and Levin on the Fox News Channel this Saturday at 8 p.m. Eastern. Make sure you set your DVR, right? Don't miss it. Record it. Watch it. These are those deep dives that you do not want to miss. Right? That's all I could tell you. You've been warned. You have been told. Make sure you lock it in. Now, there's a couple of things I want to get into. We're going to get into, like, the things I said, right? And there's a few things that aren't on there, right? Did you know, and this is an old story. This is not breaking news, that they have a certain level of care that they offer through tax funds in Denmark for people that have developmental delays and different challenges. And I think you'll be floored when I tell you all about it. Now, I am going to leave that for a little bit later in the show for our Power Hour, hour number three. We're doing it live, we're doing it national, and we're doing it with me, Rich Valdez, sitting in for the great one, Mark Levin.
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3: I'm Lindsay Boach in the KKTV 11 News around 740 KVOR. This November, you'll be voting on a measure just approved to be on the ballot. It asks whether or not funding should be approved for a passenger rail line that runs along the Front Range. Phase one of the transit system, known as the Colorado Connector, or COCO for short, already has funding secured. That's for construction from Fort Collins to Denver. Phase two would eventually connect Fort Collins to Trinidad, but costs around $1.7 billion. And now Colorado voters will decide whether or not to approve a sales tax hike in cities in the rail district. That would include Colorado Springs, Manitou Springs, Pueblo, and Trinidad, which are on a list of 31 cities in the rail district. Today is day one of the Colorado State Fair in Pueblo. Tickets are $15 for adults, $7 for kids. Every year, it brings in more than $29 million to the local economy. Tonight, after the PRCA rodeo, there's a concert with Ian Munsick. The fair goes through September 7th. In the 11 Newsroom, I'm Lindsay Boach.
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3: Still going to be slow from those earlier crashes. I-25 northbound between Garden of the Gods Road and Rockerman. That was a disabled vehicle. And then over at Milton E. Proby. And that's going to be westbound right there at Powers. Everything else, some ease in volume, but still heavy. I'm Coyote. That's traffic.
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8: All right, amigos, welcome back. It's Rich Valdez filling in for the Mark Levin Show, for the great one himself. And I want to get some of your thoughts on what we've been discussing thus far before we continue. We got a few people on the line. Let's go to Castle Rock, Colorado. Phil, go for it. You're on with Rich Valdez. Mark Levin Show.
9: Hi, Rich. Can you hear me okay?
8: Yeah, go for it.
9: Okay. So 3 weeks ago, I was at the Jelly Roll concert in Colorado, Colorado Springs. And I got to tell you that he's got one of the worst voices I've ever heard from a live singer. Now, he might be good in the studio, but he was horrible. But anyway, I was a big Jelly Roll fan, and I'm thoroughly disgusted. I don't watch Jimmy Kimmel, but I saw the tape of it on YouTube. And I'm shocked. For a man that talks about God and talks about loyalty and all that stuff, for him to talk the way that he did, and to alienate probably half of his fans, to me is just stupid, and I don't get it. I'm so confused by it. You know, I don't know if somebody else wrote the jokes for him, and he just decided he was going to run with it. But it thoroughly disgusted me, and I will no longer listen to his music. And I do believe that you've got an awful lot of country fans and an awful lot of Jelly Roll fans that were just kind of shocked by that.
8: Yeah, well, I was surprised, to tell you the truth. And again, I don't expect everyone to fawn over Donaldus Magnus El Trompito, right? But I also don't, and I think it's fair game if you're hosting a late night show to take shots at the president. But I just thought it was a unique position for him to be in, where, like you said, I think it wouldn't play well for a lot of people in his own audience. So, Phil, thank you for that. I appreciate it. Thanks for sounding off on that. And I don't know if you're right or wrong, but I guess we'll see. We'll see how that totally ends up. Quick shout-out to our friends in the FBI. I got a couple of messages coming through the transom over here, as the great one would say. Friends at the FBI, shout-out to you. Of course, you know, I don't listen to Jelly Roll, but I do listen to all sorts of music, right? I listen to some country, especially those mashups with Morgan Wallen and the, you know, a couple of rappers that he's on. I'm a big hip-hop fan. You know, I grew up in the golden age of hip-hop. I like Spanish music.

0: music, salsa, merengue. Right, I got a little Oro Sólido in my playlist. I was just listening to some before I came in, this old track with Fat Joe on it, believe it or not. And, you know, it made me think, that particular band, Oro Sólido, a friend of mine, Raul Da Costa, who is a business partner of mine, but he was recently in the news, which was interesting. He's making headlines for being a write-in candidate. A write-in candidate for the congressional seat that was formerly held by Adriano Espaillat. And this is an interesting story because you may have heard the new nominee for that is a Democrat socialist named Daria Lisa Chevalier. And Daria Lisa is, I would say, she's to the left of AOC, right? AOC is like the Puerto Rican communist sympathizer. Well, you got a Dominican communist sympathizer in Daria Lisa, who's endorsed by New York City Mayor Zoran Mamdani. And it's almost like her and AOC are birds of a feather, right? And AOC, speaking of AOC, who I like to call all out crazy. By the way, if there's time, I will share with you a story about AOC. And a parade, right? And if you've listened to me before, you've heard it before. But the anniversary of that was just recently. So I'll share that with you. But it's a funny story about her running away. And you can Google it if you want. But I want to get into some AOC because she was at the 63rd anniversary of the Reverend Dr. Martin Luther King's March on Washington. Forgive me. I thought it was the March on Selma, Alabama. But it was the other way. And this March on Washington, earlier today, they were celebrating this. And she says, look, we have to have all of these things in order to be Americans. Listen to this.
1: We, the people, demand guaranteed health care for every American as a right and not a privilege. We, the people of the United States of America, demand that one job with no need for overtime should be enough for our most basic needs, which also include rest. And we must recognize that that can only happen in an economy where black women are not the first to be pushed out and the last to be brought back in.
0: What? What does one have to do with the other, right? She's talking about guaranteed health care for every American is a right and not a privilege. Now, I know where she gets that. She gets that from her communist sympathizing grandfather, Bernie Sanders, right?
2: Bernard Sanders, Senator Sanders, health care is a right. Health care is a right.
0: Now, Bernie Sanders and his health care is a right stuff, we've been over this many times, right? Can we sit here and just start asking for everything to be a right? Because this seemingly will get out of control very quickly. As soon as health care is a right, guess what's going to be the next right? Housing. And I'm going to pick what kind of house I want, right? I'm not talking about just basic shelter. No, no, no. I'm talking high ceilings loft, preferably in the Brickell area of Miami. That's the health, the housing right that I would like allotted to me. And it's fascinating to me that the left and you know, one of their leaders, AOC, all out crazy herself, think that somehow this is okay. It's okay that the idea, and we're just going to demand health care for every American as a right. It's not a privilege. We the people, right? Tries to get all patriotic with it. Every basic need should be met by the government. Now, listen, I'm here taunting her, and I'm taking shots at her philosophy for sure. But one thing I could tell you is she doesn't hide behind things like some of her colleagues. AOC, Daria Lisa, many of the other, Democrat socialists, they're in your face about what they believe. They're letting you know, look, you know, I'm communist light. Don't get it twisted. The rest of them are like, no, no, no, listen, no, no, come on, no, take it easy. But they're full of it. So I don't know, do we give her credit for being honest with her crazy? Or, you know, do we criticize her for being crazy? I don't know. But I will say, ultimately, it doesn't end until the final sentence, right? Where she says, we have to recognize that all of this can only happen in an economy where black women are not the first to be pushed out and the last to be brought back in. Right? So it's not just about health care. It's about now throwing in the race card. It's about trying to muster up whatever grievance you can. And this is not me trying to minimize the plight of any black woman, right? The other day I was visiting a friend in the hospital, and she herself is a, I guess we'll go with whatever leftist term. I love to use the leftist terms. We'll call her BIPOC, right? She fits into black, indigenous, person of color. She's Puerto Rican, right? And my friend tells me, you know, and she means it from a good place, not from a political place. She's not even a political person. But she says, you know, did you know that more black women die in hospitals, and especially while giving birth, than others? And she found it shocking and thought that this had to do with something racial, right? And I've seen these stats, right? Remember, I used to work in the government, and we analyzed stats like this when I worked in the state government about maternal child health and how it differed by race. And the overwhelming data that I looked at, the peer-reviewed data, was always showing that the reason that women of color, in particular African-American women, were dying during childbirth was because of undiagnosed pre-existing conditions, because they neglected their prenatal care, or because they, you know, they didn't have a habit of going to the doctor every 6 months or once a year for a physical. It wasn't part of their routine. So their pregnancies were oftentimes marred by different types of ailments. And this could not be more evident than I told you in the beginning. My parents are from Puerto Rico. I was born in Brooklyn, but we have one big, happy Puerto Rican family. Eating pernil, rice, arroz con habichuela, you know, all the good staples that one eats. And while this food is delicious, and I will never not eat it, but you have to eat it in moderation, and you've got to make sure that, you know, you're exercising, and we can't normalize obesity, right? Which I think the left will say, stop fat shaming. No, it's not about fat shaming. It's about telling people the truth that you're going to die if you're fat. You're going to get diabetes. You're more susceptible to cancer. It's not good, right? It gives you a bunch of different comorbidities. So my point is, when AOC makes a comment like this, clearly she's trying to make it incendiary. She's trying to make it seem as if there's someone or something always against this person or that person because of their color, because of their status, because of their this. So I'm going to play the same game and say that there's always somebody against me because I love America. There's always somebody against me because I believe that we should have a free market. I believe in capital. And it just is shocking. Again, another ADHD tangent for you. The other day I was scrolling on the Instagram, and I saw this post, and it was about a fight that broke out somewhere in New York. And I put some sort of comment, you know, something snide, something silly, whatever. Someone replied to me saying, this is capitalism at work. Now, clearly they were trying to bait me. That's what the trolls do. She wanted to bait me into a conversation saying that people are fighting in the streets because they're so damn greedy. No, one has nothing to do with the other. But again, the leftist is stuck in this world. So it all comes back to that initial question I had, good versus evil. And truly, people might say this upcoming midterm is a battle over capitalism versus socialism. I would step back and say this upcoming battle is a battle over good versus evil, because it's truly that simple. Mr. Producer, how am I doing? All right, we're going to pause right here. We're going to come right back. We're going to go to your calls and more. Don't go anywhere.
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0: a traffic update from the KVOR Traffic Center.
1: Still going to be slow from those earlier crashes. I-25 northbound between Garden of the Gods Road and Rockerman. That was a disabled vehicle. And then over at Milton E. Proby. And that's going to be westbound right there at Powers. Everything else, some ease in volume, but still heavy. I'm Coyote. That's traffic.
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0: All right, Familia, welcome back. I'm going to grab a couple of calls here just because they've been there, and I love talking to people. But we are going to get to everything I said we were going to get to because there's a lot to talk about. A lot happened this week. Plus, that whole Lindsey Clancy thing. Man, that was a doozy. Anyway, let us continue. Where do we go? We're going to go to... Let's go to Rod, calling us from Atlanta, Georgia on Sirius XM. Go for it, Rod.
1: Hey, what's going on?
0: Wonderful, thank you.
1: Can you hear me?
0: Go for it.
1: I just had a quick question. I just looked up the U.S. Customs and Borders, and it says like 11 million illegals cross. But my question is, if you're not from New York, California, and probably Texas, I don't feel like the illegal immigration problem, which I was 100% in favor of closing the border because you got to get control of it, right? Mm-hmm. And I'm in favor of deportations, which that's the law. You're just enforcing the law. But I'm trying to figure out how does it affect me, Georgia, Southeast, anybody that's not from New York, California, and we'll say Texas.
0: Sure.
1: How does it affect?
0: Well, the point that I was making, Rod, was really exactly that I think most people don't realize. I think people are walking around kind of, I don't want to say misunderstanding, but being misdirected, right? I think a lot of people right now are saying, you know, this war in Iran, oh my goodness, this war, it's costing us an arm and a leg, billions of dollars a day. And then when they go to buy a steak and it's, you know, $10 a pound, they're like, yeah, you see, that's because of that damn war in Iraq. And I'm going to say that, no, that steak has been $9.50 and $10.50 a pound since well before this war. And what really sparked this increase in cost? Now we could talk about the cows, and there was an issue with cows, and a lot of them had to be killed, and I get all that. But nobody can argue that it's more expensive, way more than the government's planned 2% inflation, right? So where does this hidden tax come from? Some will say, well, that's Trump and his tariffs. He's killing us. They're passing it on to the consumer. And I would say in some degree, but when you really dig into it, you see that it's really not there either, right? It's not in large part. And all I could say is when I see my taxes going up, let me ask you this, Ron, why is my auto insurance going up like I'm having an accident every renewal when I'm not? I'm 48 years old and I haven't had an accident in years. And I can tell you why. Because people are having accidents like crazy with uninsured drivers who, in many cases, don't even have a legitimate driver's license. That's the number one factor that's pushing these things up. And it's going unnoticed. People are pretending like the cost of living is going up and it has nothing to do with the 11 million or 20 million by other people's count, illegal immigrants that are in the country. So when I look at all of those things and I say, man, we have a big problem. Thank God Trump closed the border. Thank God he's enforcing immigration laws. But the reality is a lot of the damage is done. And until we have 20 million less people in our country, we're going to continue providing welfare for families that are here that are not supposed to be here, but we can't watch their kids starve either. And this is an issue. The fact that we had to put all this money into ICE to even address this problem, that's another hidden tax on these things. So I would say this is one of the biggest fires that I think Trump is putting out. And just because the border's closed and we're not seeing the influx that we once saw doesn't mean that the problem's gone forever. At least that's my thought. Thank you, Rod. I appreciate your call. Shout out to Sirius XM and everybody in the A, Georgia in the building, Hotlanta. Let us continue. I want to go to, let's see. Let's go to Andy calling us from Richland, Washington. Andy, go right ahead.
2: Hi. Yeah, I just wanted to comment on AOC's comments. Somebody should remind her that this last hired, first fired rule is a union rule. In non-union workplaces, it goes by
0: merit. Right? It goes by whoever's better at their job. They don't use seniority in most places. Yeah, it's a great point, right? Seniority and what they call LIFO, right? Last in, first out. These are union rules, and the unions were the number one target of communists 100 years ago, right? Workers of the world, unite! Vita Perón would be proud of AOC. Thank you, Andy. I appreciate it. Very good point. And with seconds to go on the clock, let's go to Catherine Ann, calling us from New York. Go for it.
3: Yes, hi. I thank you so much. I think you are beyond brilliant, and
0: you were
3: made perfectly by God, our King.
0: Oh, amen to that. Especially my hair. Go right ahead.
3: Well, listen.
0: Oh, I'm sorry. Catherine, if you don't mind hanging on, they played the music, and that means I got to go, but we're coming right back. It is Rich Valdez. Hour number two coming up straight ahead. The Mark Levin Show. Keep it locked right here. Don't go anywhere.

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7: They want the judge off the case. I'm Lisa LaSera, Fox News. That's the request from the attorneys for Brian Koberger, who pled guilty to stabbing four University of Idaho students to death in 2022.
8: Gregory Rausch, who is Brian Koberger's court-appointed lawyer, has filed a motion to have Judge Stephen Hipler taken off the case for several reasons, including the fact that he already proceeded over Koberger's original criminal case and during sentencing made statements such as publicly questioning whether Koberger is capable of speaking the truth. Koberger pleaded guilty to the murders in July of 2025 and in doing so received four life sentences without the possibility of parole, removing the chance of the death penalty.
7: Fox's Kevin Uretsky. Koberger is now seeking to remove the guilty plea in hopes of getting a new trial, claiming he received bad legal advice from his former lawyers. Day two of deliberations in the trial of Lindsay Clancy, the Massachusetts mom accused of killing her three young children. It concluded with no verdict. Clancy faces life in prison if convicted of first-degree murder, but jurors have the option to consider lesser charges. They resumed deliberations on Monday. At least 600 dead, hundreds missing days after a devastating flood struck the border region between Nepal and China.
9: Recovery operations in both China and Nepal suspended for hours as lakes near Wednesday's glacier collapse get dangerously close to bursting. Rescues have since resumed, but teams are on high alert. In the aftermath of the landslide and flash floods, crews continue to pull survivors.
7: Fox's Jeff Paul, the leader of the Seneca Nation in upstate New York, is criticizing President Trump's decision to rename Lake Ontario Lake America, saying it violates a more than 225-year-old treaty, and it shows what he called a blatant disrespect for the indigenous people who gave it its name in the first place. 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
5: From the 11 Alert Team at KKTV, here's Southern Colorado's most accurate forecast on KVOR.
20: Isolated showers and thunderstorms return to southern Colorado this afternoon. Most of us should stay dry. Any storms that do form look to stay sub-severe. Lows overnight drop into the upper 50s and lower 60s. With your KKTV 11 Alert weather, I'm meteorologist Nick Lalonde.
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24: 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I love to take calls. After all, I was Mr. Call Screener on this show for a long time. 877-381-3811, 877-381-3811, right? That's how it goes. And if you want to join us, I'm happy to chat with you. We're talking about a number of things tonight, not the least of which is your opinions. But I mentioned a little jelly roll. I mentioned a little bit of what's going on in the Strait of Hormuz. There's a couple of stories that regarding China this week. And we're going to get to all of that, plus everything I mentioned in the previous hour. If you missed that, make sure you check out the podcast of this show, Mark Levin Show. And you got to tune in for Life, Liberty, and Levin. Life, Liberty, and Levin is going to be kick butt this weekend. On Saturday, you got Steve Moore, former White House economist to both President Reagan and President Trump. How about that? And Congressman Mike Lawler out of New York. They're joining Mark Levin on Life, Liberty, and Levin, 8 p.m. Eastern Time, this Saturday on the Fox News Channel. Then Sunday, you got Chris Rufo, Rebecca Heinrichs, joining Mark Levin on Life, Liberty, and Levin on Sunday at 8 p.m. Eastern Time on the Fox News Channel. So make sure you set your DVRs for those. Do not miss that. Again, my name, Rich Valdez, Valdez with an S. I host a show called This is America with Rich Valdez, and I encourage you to subscribe to it for free wherever you get podcasts and whatnot. And follow me on social media if you can, because I try to be active there. Probably not as much as I should be, but I do give that a shot. And we were talking earlier about this backlash, right? There's been some online backlash about some criticism of someone I like to call El Trompito, Donaldus Magnus, the 45th and 47th president of these United States, Donald J. Trump, El Presidente. And the artist known as Jelly Roll, this guy was filling in for Jimmy Kimmel, and he took aim at the president. Again, listen, President Trump's got thick skin. He's a tough guy. He's a big guy. Matter of fact, he's a taller guy than Jelly Roll and a lighter guy in terms of weight. And yet Jelly Roll wanted to pick on his weight, saying he gained 14 pounds, this and that. You know, I guess maybe it hit a nerve for me because I used to be pretty fat myself. I lost a bunch of weight with the keto diet, and then I started exercising and got into my health a lot more and did a bunch of other things in order to stay, you know, in good shape. But after my birthday this year in May, my birthday Cinco de Mayo, by the way, I started eating like food was going out of style. And I didn't meet a carb that I didn't love, and I ate them all. And I think I gained 30 pounds like May, June, July, and I just started losing weight again. I think I'm down 20 now because I've been hitting the gym every day. But we shouldn't have 30-pound, you know, swings in our weight, but sometimes that stuff happens. And Jelly Roll wanted to beat up President Trump for putting on 14 pounds. And I think we have a clip of Jelly Roll also taking shots at President Trump on how he waves the race car flag and a couple other things that, you know, didn't necessarily make me laugh, but made me think, come on, you can do better than that. Listen to this.
0: And there's Donald Trump, who apparently has never held a flag before. What a job that. How do you up waving a flag? But the president seemed to enjoy the IndyCar race, which was a real switch up for him because normally he only likes his own race. Trump also drove around the track in his motorcade doing what they call the lap of honor, which sounds like a loyalty program at a strip club. 5% cash back in the champagne room for all lap of honor members. Sadly, those are the only laps Trump's been doing lately. According to the Washington Post, a lot of doctors are worried about the president's weight. After his last physical, we found out Trump gained 14 pounds, which means he's now tipping the scales at almost 240. It's crazy. Think about this, y'all. In the last few years, I've lost 300 pounds. That means I've lost an entire Donald Trump. And let's be honest, based on his approval ratings, it seems like most of the country wants to do the same thing.
24: So, again, I played as much of it as I could there. He was on a roll. I guess some people in the audience thought that was funny, but it's Jimmy Kimmel, right? So a lot of people who are there are already Trump haters, right? I think that's Jimmy Kimmel, I feel like, stopped being a comic, along with a few others, a while back. Now, there's a couple that are funny, like Trevor Noah. I do find Trevor Noah funny. But, and Colbert, I think Colbert, he goes down this same rabbit hole of, right, the anti-Trump, I hate Trump, but he makes me laugh, or at least he used to make me laugh a lot on the Colbert Report when he played a conservative. I thought that was so funny. But going back to this one, and this is really, you know, I guess there's no right or wrong here, right? You're free to not like whoever you don't like. A lot of people don't like me. But why, if you're a Nashville country singer, would you take this position that might piss off a lot of your audience, right? And I'm wondering, Is it? Am I looking at it the wrong way? Is this one of those things where I'm the last one to find out? Like, is Tennessee not a red state? And last I checked, it was. My nephew is a state trooper in the state of Tennessee. And when I've been there, it looked pretty darn conservative to me. But Nashville is a different beast, right? It's kind of like the New York of Tennessee that is, you know, down the middle at best, I would say. And I'm wondering, am I putting too much stock in the conservatism of Tennessee? If you think I'm right or wrong, give me a call. If you're in Tennessee, I want to hear from you on this because I'm not sure. And I would think that it takes a lot out of an artist to do this, right? Dolly Parton, a couple of days ago, you may have seen this clip of her doing an interview, and she, you know, she's being goaded, G-O-A-D-E-D, baited, B-A-I-T-E-D, by the interviewer to say something anti-Trump. And she doesn't take the bait, and she's adamant about it. And she's like, look, man, I'm an entertainer. I'm not here for that. And good for her, right, for taking that position. And again, if you're an entertainer that wants to be outspoken about your conservatism or your liberalism, that's on you too. But my question is, I guess you've got to know your audience well enough to say, do I have an audience after I out myself as a whatever? Now, for me, as a talk show host in the radio space, in the podcast space, even in cable television, many of you see me on television occasionally, this is one of those things where I've always been upfront about my conservatism. Pardon me. So for me, the other side of the coin is, do people that hate me because I've been so honest about it? I don't know. But I'm curious to know how this hurts or helps an artist, right? Because you've seen, you know, interview after interview of people in Hollywood and other places. They come out and they're like, hey, I like this or I like that. And for many, it hurts. Now, I think for those that are in Nashville, usually it doesn't hurt them at all, right? Because there's still a conservative bastion in Tennessee. But is that changing, right? Is there a rift amongst the folks in Nashville? I don't know. I don't think so. I think Jelly Roll might be the exception to the rule. But I'm curious to know your thoughts on this. And I want to hear from you on it. Now, a couple other things I want to get into before we move on. One of the things that gets under my skin is when people try to invoke the name of the Constitution, right? They start talking about this is a violation of the Constitution. And in Cut 12, we've got the Attorney General of California, Rob Bonta. I think I called him a congressman earlier. That was probably a compliment, or maybe it was an insult. I don't know. Depends on how you look at it. But General Bonta, he was on CNN today, and he says that President Trump is violating the Constitution because he wants to restrict mail-in voting. Listen to this.
1: He is trying to violate the U.S. Constitution. That's par for the course for him, unfortunately. He has trampled over the U.S. Constitution time and time again, at least tried to, and we've stopped him multiple times, whether it be birthright citizenship or his unlawful, unconstitutional tariffs or other actions he's taken, and he's doing it here. There's a part of the Constitution, a clause in the Constitution, right on point, the Elections Clause. It says the states and, to a degree, Congress determine the time, place, and the manner of elections, and the United States Postal Service and the President of the United States have no authority in that regard. So he is violating the Constitution, and rightfully and appropriately, a federal judge has blocked him from implementing this unlawful and unconstitutional action.
24: Now, Rob Bonta is doing his victory lap here, but the bigger question here is, what is Rob Bonta missing? I think he's missing the will of the people, right? Because while it is the state legislatures that do this, they do this at the behest of we the people, right? We the people of whichever state. Americans, by and large, whether you're looking at the polling or anecdotal evidence or just honest common sense, don't want crooked elections. None of them do. That's a fact. I'm pretty sure that it's kind of irrefutable unless you're in a very blue county and a very blue state, then they're like, oh, no, we want this. But by and large, right, roughly 3,000 counties across the country, roughly 3,000 counties across the country want fair elections. I would be, you know, remiss if I didn't count a couple of blue ones, like I said. But for the most part. So, okay, they take this legal action against the president, but they're missing the bigger point. Trump's just played them. This guy's now on television saying that it's Trump that's violating the Constitution because he's saying he doesn't want ballot fraud. You don't have to be a rocket scientist to realize that this guy, who happens to be a Democrat, is advocating for ballot fraud, trying to wrap it in the patina of Trump hatred and Trump derangement syndrome and Trump's all things bad and it's anti-constitutional. Guess what? I think even the Democrats look at this and say, yeah, you know, come on, let's be honest here. This isn't really what's going on, right? I mean, come on. It's when people of all walks of life, from all stripes, when they see these videos that James O'Keefe puts together or others that are showing people how blatant it is when people refuse an ID, it makes people scratch their heads and think and say, hold on a second. Why? Why are you so adamant about making voting so easy to be rigged, making it so susceptible to fraud? And that, to me, is a losing position. Anyway, I want to know what you think about that as well. 877-381-3811, 877-3811. I'm Valdez, in for the great one.
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0: states do not have to comply with it, and then we're going to have a preliminary injunction, a hearing next week, and hopefully we'll get an order that goes even longer all the way through the election to make it clear that this order from the president will not be implemented before this election.
1: That is Attorney General of California, Rob Bonta. And Mr. Bonta argues that the states have the time, place, and manner. They control the time, place, and manner of elections in their state. And this is a right given to them in, you know, or enumerated in the Constitution. Okay. And I will say this. That same Constitution says that the plenary power that the executive has, that of the president being the entirety of the executive branch, I don't think is going to be undone by him saying, I control USPS. I don't know how the state, in controlling their time, place, and manner, is going to overrule the POTUS controlling the Postal Service. Now, forgive me for being an ignoramus, right? When it comes to issues like this, I'm not a learned man like Attorney General Bonta. But if you are a learned man of constitutional law, get Mark Levin on the phone, right? I don't think I'm wrong here. I don't see this man going to the Supreme Court and the Supreme Court saying, yep, you got it. The state of California is going to now dictate what the United States Post Office does, and the president is going to fall back. How does that make any sense? It doesn't. It doesn't, and I think he's barking up the wrong tree. He's just trying to get a show. This is how the left works. They go after stuff. They get their preliminary injunction. They get a little order here from a circuit court or from one of the other federal courts, and then eventually, if it even makes it up there. Now, listen, if I have to eat crow on this, you know, next August or next July or next June, or if they even take this case, all right, I'll eat crow. But I'm going to say, nice try, Attorney General Bonta. I don't think this is a long-lived victory, right? Because Clarence Thomas and Alito and even the late Justice Antonin Scalia, they all spoke a lot about executive authority. And the idea or the theory of unitary executive theory. And this, to me, slam dunk, and it's not for Bonta, right? It's going to be a slam dunk for John Sauer if he argues this case, for Attorney General Blanche. It's going to be a slam dunk for El Trompito. Now, that's my thought on that. Mr. Producer, do I have enough time to go to calls? I have 1 minute. That means you're going to say, hi, my name is so-and-so, and the music's going to kick in, and I'm going to cut you off, and we won't be able to do it. So what I'm going to do is I'm going to remind you about what Mark has going on this weekend, which is Life, Liberty, and Levin. And you do not want to miss Life, Liberty, and Levin this weekend. Amazing guests. Check this out. Saturday lineup. Steve Moore, Congressman Mike Lawler out of New York. Joining Mark on Life, Liberty, and Levin this Saturday, 8 p.m. Eastern Time on the Fox News Channel. Make sure you set your DVR. And guess what? Set it twice. What? Sunday. Mark is back. Same time, same channel. Chris Rufo and Rebecca Heinrichs are joining Mark on Life, Liberty, and Levin on the Fox News Channel Sunday at 8 p.m. Eastern Time. So make sure you lock in for that. We're coming back. I'm going to do your calls. We got more to discuss. We're talking about Lindsey Clancy. We got a couple of other things up our sleeve. The rest of this hour, plus the Power Hour coming up in the third hour of the show. Do not miss it. I am Rich Valdez, at Rich Valdez on all the social media, sitting in for the great one.
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4: I'm Lindsay Boach in the KKTV 11 News around 740 KVOR. This November, you'll be voting on a measure just approved to be on the ballot. It asks whether or not funding should be approved for a passenger rail line that runs along the Front Range. Phase one of the transit system, known as the Colorado Connector, or COCO for short, already has funding secured. That's for construction from Fort Collins to Denver. Phase two would eventually connect Fort Collins to Trinidad, but costs around $1.7 billion. And now Colorado voters will decide whether or not to approve a sales tax hike in cities in the rail district. That would include Colorado Springs, Manitou Springs, Pueblo, and Trinidad, which are on a list of 31 cities in the rail district. Today is day one of the Colorado State Fair in Pueblo. Tickets are $15 for adults, $7 for kids. Every year, it brings in more than $29 million to the local economy. Tonight, after the PRCA rodeo, there's a concert with Ian Munsick. The fair goes through September 7th. In the 11 Newsroom, I'm Lindsay Boach.
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6: All right, familia, welcome back. Rich Valdez still here, filling in for the great one, Mark LaFenn. And I want to get to your calls. You know the phone number, 877-381-3811. Let's see, where do we go? We're going to go to Grace in Nashville, Tennessee. Grace, go for it.
7: Hey, I got to confess, I am a refugee from New York, but I'm loving it in Tennessee where we have voter ID. And there are plenty of conservative thinking people in Nashville. They have the log cabin Republicans, young Republicans, and all over the state. And I think we're going to get a Republican elected in Memphis this election and get rid of Steve Cohen.
6: Well, you know what? I'm happy to hear that. All hope is not lost. I've only been to Nashville once, and I had a great time. And that was my consensus, right? I thought, man, this is a pretty conservative town. And, you know, I talked to my buddy Sean Farish. He tells me the same thing. It's a pretty conservative town, and I love it. I will say, though, you know, I start to look at things from afar, and I go, man, this is what's happening in New York happening over there, and I'm glad that's not the case. Thank you, Grace. I appreciate your call and your thoughts on this. Let me see. Let us continue. We also have Catherine on the line. We're going to go to her right now, but Kim, I think, was still hanging in there. Let's go to Kim in Hebron, Indiana. Kim, you're on with Rich Valdez, Mark LaFenn Show.
8: Hi. So, you know, I listen to all this crazy madness about the Democrats, and whatever Trump does, they just try and stop him, right? He wants to, you know, put a ballroom, and they file, you know, legal action against him for everything. Well, Trump was a Democrat, and I would like someone to ask the Democrats, politicians, or the news, the fake news, or a Democrat voter, if Trump would have run in 2016 as a Democrat with the same policies, would they have voted for him?
6: Yeah, you know, that's
8: because
6: a great question.
8: They would.
6: I think some would, and I'll tell you this. I think the MAGA coalition is broadly made up of Democrats in many ways, right? The blue-collar steel worker, plumber, electrician, carpenter, all these different union trades, steam fitter, pipe fitter, you name it, auto workers. There are so many that Teamsters that even if it wasn't outright endorsed Trump and voted for Trump. They're with Trump. That is a given. He was the MAGA movement is a broad coalition that really brought people from many different places, including Bobby Kennedy, right? And everybody that he represented in that race. So I think you're right that there is

0: a lot of support there that goes across the aisle. Whether the media would admit that or not, of course not. I don't think that would happen. But Kim, let me ask you a question, because, you know, I've had a couple of women on the line, and, you know, women are always the deciding factor in elections lately, at least according to the fake news media. And I want to ask you, what is the number one issue for you heading into the midterms right now?
1: The number one issue for me is the economy. And I'm very nervous about this Iran war and people associating the crisis to it. So mm-hmm. I've been driving around, I drive around Chicago for work, and they have signs with Trump, billboards with Trump's picture on it, and gas prices at $2.98 before the war, and gas prices at, well, in Chicago, in Illinois, they have all those state and state taxes at $4.98. Yeah, $4.98. So I'm nervous that people are going to associate this war with the state of the economy, which was inflated by Biden.
0: Yeah, and honestly, that is what they do best, right? They use misdirection and all of their media assets to try and pull that off. Now, on the other side of that messaging battle, you've got the Republicans and conservatives that are out there trying to explain the major difference between socialism and capitalism and really draw the contrast between the influx or growth, right, of Democrat socialists that are winning elections in key parts of the country. And again, feel free to be honest. Nobody knows what you look like, where you live. We just know you're from Hebron, Indiana, and your name is Kim. But tell us your thought. Which one of those messages do you think is the winner? Trashing Trump over the economy, or trashing the socialists over being socialists?
1: Unfortunately, given that the Democrats have media dominance, I think that the trashing Trump is going to be the larger or the more winning message, even though I personally think capitalism over socialism is. Now, I also have a 17-year-old son, mm-hmm. and I just want to tell you this. I'm in a little small town, 17-year-old son. Him, he said 95% of his, he's in high school, they are Republican. So thank the God. Next generation coming up, I have that I'm raising, although, well, I should be raising grandkids now. I had a child old. But this next generation coming up, they're seeing through the BS. And, you know, he's 18. He can vote. So they're all seeing through the BS. And that's the one saving grace I have. But the millennials.
0: Well, I love it when all hope is not lost. Kim, I thank you for that. I appreciate your candor. Let's go back to Catherine Ann calling us from New York. I left you hanging before. Forgive me. Catherine, go right ahead. I know you wanted to bring something up about a current bill that was signed. Go right ahead.
2: Americans, pray the rosary every day to our Blessed Mother Mary, because Maura Healey, the governor of Massachusetts, signed a bill allowing mothers to get abortions in the ninth month of pregnancy. And this is not only a disgrace to the aborting a baby in the ninth month, but it the chances of the mother dying are about 70%. Mm. And I want to say one more thing. I love Trump as a person, and I love Trump as a friend and as a president. And Trump is absolutely correct about the voting, mailing votings.
0: Yeah.
2: It is so easy. I could send out 20 envelopes from my house. Who's going to know? Who's going to know? Who's who?
0: Well, who's going to know if it's you sending the envelope, right?
2: Right. I mean, I'm a paralegal for 30 years, and mail is my thing. Trust me.
0: 30 years? You sound like you're 18.
2: Well, you know what? That's because I believe in God, and I pray my rosary every day of my life, and I live a Christian life, and I love Trump. What more can I tell you? But
0: Catherine, let me ask you the same question I just asked in Indiana, which was she said that when she's driving around, she sees these ads that they're trying to attach Trump to the increased spending and blame it on the Iran war. And when it comes to gasoline, clearly that's a given. But when it comes to everything else, not so much, at least in my opinion. What's your thought on who's going to win the messaging war come this this fall with the midterms? Will we win with our message that capitalism beats socialism and how dangerous that can be? Just look at Zoran Mamdani in New York City. Or do they win saying, look at Trump and his horrible war in Iran and what it's doing to the country? Your thought.
2: Okay, we will win because the war in Iran was needed and necessary because they believe in killing women for any reason. They're not civilized. Okay, we had to do it. Every war that Trump has done so far and won, it's amazing. He's amazing. He's a superstar. He hits everything out of the park. I love Donald Trump. I love you. I love your faith and I love your intellect and I love your instincts. And we are going to win because the inflation and the prices had nothing to do with Trump whatsoever. And no matter who was president, the prices were going up because that issue is due to corporations versus mom and pop businesses. That's why the prices are high. It has nothing to do with Trump, nothing to do with war. It has to do with corporations. We need to get corporations to donate more food and resources to the little people. The people who can't get jobs in the corporations who don't have the perfect A, you know, college degrees, the little people. But other than that, I love America. I love corporations. I just think we should use corporations to our benefit. You know, just listen, everybody help out. Like, you know.
0: Yeah.
2: And
0: I mean, what I'll say is, I mean, I don't know that we can, you know, we can ask for anything, right? We could say, hey, you need to give food to the little people. But I think that the counter to that is going to be we need the economy to be robust so that the little people can move forward, just like they did in the first Trump administration. And I think Trump is facing an uphill battle with so much of what he's trying to do economically, A, because of pushback from the left, but mainly B, the damage that was done in the last 4 years where we didn't have him, right? I mean, it's an incredible yeoman's task to undo so much of that damage. So I agree with you. Listen, I love Trump, and I think that he's the man for the job, and he's doing the right job. And this action in Iran is absolutely necessary, and that job must be completed. My compliment to the president is his steadfast commitment to making sure he does the right thing, because this is, I'd say, a once-in-a-generation opportunity to right the wrongs that were done in Beirut and by so many other things that have come at the hands of the mullahs. Catherine Ann, thank you for your call. Shout out to everybody listening in New York. And I take a pause right here. We come back. Your calls and a couple of other things I got up my sleeve. Remember, in the next hour, we're going to get into a bunch of things. And maybe this hour, maybe next hour, I'll tell you a little bit about that story, that time that AOC ran away from me on Fifth Avenue. Don't go anywhere.
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13: 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They know they're probably wrong. 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

0: Welcome back. Now, by now you've heard the name Hassan Piker, right? Hassan Piker is this Twitch streamer. He's very, very famous, especially on the left. He said a lot of very incendiary things. And he's known for palling around with a lot of the extreme left in our country. Most recently, Abdulrahman El Sayed, right? And I say it like that again, at his request. So, Abdulrahman El Sayed, he says he's not moderating his position on Israel. He's just trying to pull the wool over your eyes, right? He's basically saying that El Sayed is a fake, phony fraud. Check this out.
1: There are going to be a lot of people who are already questioning Abdul El Sayed's sincerity on these issues that will then turn around and say, oh, he's moderating his position on Israel, all this stuff. I don't think he is. Okay. I will say this. I am literally the person that is being dangled. And I'm going to tell you once again, he's not moderating on his perspective on Israel or anything like that.
0: So he's not moderating his position on Israel or anything like that. Now, I took aim at Josh Gottheimer, the congressman, earlier, because he happens to be my congressman. And I think that he's nothing more than a pro-Israel AOC. And I guess that scores him a couple of points. But he says there's no place for Piker or the DSA in the Democrat Party. And I wonder, is he doing the same thing, not moderating his position, just talking a lot of jazz like El Sayed? Listen to this.
2: I think the pressure is real on El Sayed. He said he's not going to campaign with them. I think the next step is to condemn him. And I think we just all have to be clear as Democrats that there's no place for this kind of hatred in our party, this anti-American hatred, and we've got to stand up to it. And frankly, just like I've said very clearly, we've got to make it clear that the DSA, the socialists, are not Democrats. They're attempting to hijack the party, but they're not welcome in the party. And they're welcome to go do their own thing and have their own views and have their own party. But, you know, what's clear is some of their views and their approach is not welcome in the Democratic Party, just like the fact that, frankly, Hassan Piker and his views are not welcome in the Democratic Party.
0: Now, no offense to Congressman Gottheimer, but can you pick out the truth that was spoken in anything he just said? He just said that the Democrat Socialists of America are not welcome in the Democrat Party. Forgive me, aren't they the ones running the Democrat Party? Isn't Hakeem Jeffries beholden to these people? Don't they primary and beat every last traditional Democrat? Let me get this straight. Josh Gottheimer, who is a pro-Israel Democrat, he says that they, the DSA, have no place in the Democrat Party. Yet the entirety, minus Gottheimer and Fetterman and four other guys, are anti-Israel. How make that make sense, sir? You yourself know that El Sayed hates Israel and so many others. Yet you're here trying to normalize him, saying that, no, he's not going to be with Piker. How dumb do you think people are? You don't think they could see through that? Come on. Por favor, that's all I could say to that. Please. That's one of the silliest things I've ever heard. It really is. I was going to play the other Gottheimer, but honestly, you see, this is far-fetched effery, for lack of a better word. It's Friday night. I can't, right? I mean, this is a nonsensical argument, saying that the DSA has no place in the Democrat Party. You're one of five people that think that. The rest of your party is rolling out the red carpet for them. Have you heard of Ilhan Omar and Rashida Tlaib and the rest of the squad? You lost a handful, right? You lost Crockett. You lost Jamal Bowman. But those were newcomers. But the core of your squad is there. Well, we lost. Did we lose the bald one, Mr. Producer? I forget her name. Forgive me. Ayanna Pressley. Is she out? No, she's still there too, right? So, yeah. Yes, Cori Bush, another newcomer, though short-lived. So, listen, they rolled the dice in some areas, and they were able to beat them. And thank God they were. But let's make no mistake, right? Let's make no mistake, right? In Virginia, Spanberger, the governor, 2 years ago or 4 years ago when she ran, she said, I don't want any help from AOC. Her and her defund the police is going to be hurtful to my campaign. This time around, she said, hey, let's do a fundraiser with AOC, a rally. So forgive me, Congressman Gottheimer. Forgive me, truly. I think the words you said, that they didn't add up for me. Anyway, I'm not here to beat up Josh Gottheimer. I'm here to make sense of this, right? We need 100 guys like Josh Gottheimer to bring some normalcy to the Democrat Party. And saying that the DSA has no place is a start, but it's got to make sense. They're running the show. All right, amigos, we've got calls. Jimmy, Curtis, Joy, and so many others. Keep it locked right here. The big golden hour is coming up. I am Rich Valdez. We're going to be talking about my showdown with AOC on Fifth Avenue in New York City some years ago. For those of you who haven't heard that story, I'll share. Plus, breaking news about Trump, the United States, and Venezuela. Don't go anywhere. Valdez in for the great one.
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15: A new service academy. I'm Lisa Lacerra, Fox News. President Trump announces plans for a new service academy to educate officers in the U.S. Space Force.
16: At the Johnson Space Center in Houston, President Trump signed an executive order to start the process of creating a new U.S. service academy.
17: We're going to have now a Space Force. We're going to have an academy for what the people in this room love the most. That's exciting.
16: A location for the new academy has not yet been determined.
17: It'll serve both the United States Space Force as well as NASA and the civilian spaceflight industry.
16: From NASA's Mission Control, President Trump also spoke with astronauts aboard the International Space Station.
15: Fox's Jared Halpern at the White House, while at Johnson Space Center, the president awarded the crew of the Artemis II the Congressional Space Medal, the highest honor for astronauts. The crew became the first astronauts to travel to the moon in more than half a century. A court appearance for the woman accused of vandalizing the World War II Memorial in Washington, D.C.
18: A federal grand jury formally indicted Melissa Ferris of Kentucky on two felony counts, one, destruction of the memorial, and two, destroying government property. She was ordered released last week after her initial court appearance. Prosecutors say she filled a fountain with bubbles and on the monument spray painted the words, clean hands, dirty money. Ferris not only live streamed herself putting the bubbles in, but a witness took a picture of her and shared it with law enforcement. Each charge carries a punishment of up to 10 years in prison and a $250,000 fine if convicted.
15: Fox's Jessica Rosenthal. The attorneys for Brian Koberger, the man who pled guilty to stabbing four University of Idaho students to death in 2022, wants the judge thrown off the case because of statements he made, including asking publicly if Koberger is capable of speaking the truth. U.S. Southern Command says Marines sank a floating refueling station supporting illegal drug trafficking operations in the Eastern Caribbean. 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
29: Isolated showers and thunderstorms return to Southern Colorado this afternoon. Most of us should stay dry. Any storms that do form look to stay sub-severe. Lows overnight drop into the upper 50s and lower 60s. With your KKTV 11 Alert weather, I'm meteorologist Nick Lalonde.
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1: What's up, America? 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Welcome. 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The phone number, if you want to join us, 877-381-3811, 877-3811. If you're just joining us in hour number three of this wonderful broadcast, this evening town hall across America, I invite you to join us. I want to hear from you. I want to talk about a number of things. We've talked about a number of things this evening, right? I started off with talking about life and death, right? Because I believe that this next election is life and death. It's truly about good and evil. And I guess that sounds hyperbolic, maybe a little bit too intense, but the reality is, it's never been so clear, right? We've never seen so many people support that which is evil to the point that it's insanity. What do I mean? I mean, we're thankfully seeing some members of the Democrat Party push back on the Democrat Socialists of America because of their hate for Israel, because of their love of communism or sympathy for communism, if you will. These are things that are destructive, right? When people say that communism has claimed the lives of so many historically, it's not hyperbole, that's fact. It's a matter of the historical record. These are things that we're facing right now. You know, I go to work, and I have a studio on 47th and Broadway, overlooking the steps, the big red steps that say TKTS in Times Square, New York City, right? 1560 Broadway. And I look out there and I see a city that I grew up in, Brooklyn, New York. I was born in Brooklyn, Brooklyn Jewish Hospital. I look at what's going on. I did grow up in New Jersey. I moved to Jersey when I was 12. But not to give you, you know, an hour-long soliloquy on my biography. But I'm just saying, New York City is not what it used to be. And this predates Zoran Mamdani, right? He's really the result of the decay really taking root in the city, right? The end of the era of Rudy Giuliani, where he was truly fighting the good fight, good versus evil, right? Taking on the mob, taking on FARC, the Colombian terrorists, Fuerzas Armadas, right? What do they stand for? Revolucionarios, Colombiano, FARC. That was the end of that era. You know, after that, you had Bloomberg, who became, you know, he had a couple of good years. Then he went soft. Then he abused Stop and Frisk. And next thing you know, we don't have Stop and Frisk. Boom. So then what happens? Then that ushers in the era of Bill de Blasio, Eric Adams, and now Zoran Mamdani. This is a horrific thing for the city of New York. Yet here we are. And President Trump often talks about the gift that this is. And I get where he's coming from, right? Because if people take a look at how bad things are going in New York, they can say, wow, we don't want that in our part of town. But I think, sadly, too many people don't realize that this is about life and death. This is about good and evil. They don't realize that that doesn't just stay contained to New York. Some people have the gall, yeah, I'm talking to you in Florida, to say things like, look, if you're going to move to Florida, don't bring your voting habits. What do you think you're saying? Of course they're going to bring their voting habits. This is a deep systemic problem. Lefties, right? This is, they're here to take over. They're trying to get Texas, right? They took over Austin. Now they're trying to do it culturally, religiously, and in every way you can imagine. Good versus evil, right? Good versus evil. This is the best way I can put it. I'm rarely at a loss for words. But when I think about this, I say to myself, we're looking at an election that's coming up in, I don't know, is it, Mr. Producer, am I right in saying it's 66 or 67 days away? Maybe I'm off by a day or three. And this is a dangerous time, right? Now, I don't want to sound like the left. Trump is dangerous. No. The left is dangerous. The communist movement is dangerous. And for anybody who takes the bait, hook, line, and sinker, the euphemism of democratic socialism, healthcare is a right, right? Please come and spend some time in Times Square after the sun goes down. That's all I could say. And maybe get out of Times Square. Maybe go into Hell's Kitchen for a little bit, right? Maybe take a walk. Walk your way over to Gramercy Park. See what you encounter on that walk. It's high time. And again, I'm not trying to be New York focused. I realize people are listening from all across the country. I'm trying to describe something that, in my opinion, is dire. And this is from somebody who's there, right? You don't want this in your backyard, but yet we're seeing it. Now, we're seeing a couple of Democrats. I just spent a little while beating up Congressman Josh Gottheimer, who happens to be the congressman in the district I live in Jersey. And he, you know, conveniently went on Fox News. I would say, Congressman, why didn't you say all those wonderful things you said about the DSA having no place in the Democrat Party? Why wouldn't you say that on CNN? Why wouldn't you go on MSNBC? You know they'll give you an audience. So, again, I'm suspicious. Because ultimately, the left is running the show. There are no more moderates. So it becomes a question, what America do you want to see? Do you want to see the Hassan Pikers, the Bernie Sanders, AOC wing of this party at every inaugural from here moving forward? And I don't mean for like president, and you know, God forbid that could be a thing too. But I mean every state house election, every congressional election, every Senate election, swearing in people that are doing it in the name of DSA, doing it in the name of collectivism, doing it in the name of Karl Marx himself. Come on. You know, this is a paraphrase, but it's scary to me. It's scary to me to think that some people would not take heed to the writings of scholars that have come before us and paying attention to history and saying, my goodness. All of a sudden, we are making cool, right? It's like communism is cool again. Would that be... Yeah, I don't know if that's quite a hat just yet. But I think they're working on it. So I want to spend the next hour really taking this apart and hearing from you guys and seeing, am I just suffering from McCarthyism? Am I just bugging out here in New York because things are so dire over here? The fact that, you know, I'd rather walk than take a subway because you never know what you're going to encounter in a subway and you're trapped in there. And mind you, I've been riding subway since I was a little kid. Is it me? Or is this problem really that bad? Is this midterm election really that bad? And are we going to sit here and listen to what Mark Levin, the great one, calls the woke Reich cry about a forever war in Iran? One that, in my opinion, has to happen. Are we going to sit here and allow AOC to play her violin with her communist grandpa, Bernie Sanders? Bernard Sanders, healthcare is a right. Sit there and beat us over the head with this has to be free and that has to be free. Are we going to sit here while Zoran Mamdani puts his hand over his heart and gives us a one big cheesy grin after the next, telling us why private property should be outlawed, why collectivism is king where he comes from? How much of this are we going to endure? Are we just throwbacks? Are we just has-beens? Are we just washed-up conservatives that once ruled the roost in America and are now a relic of the culture? This isn't a good thing. I want to know what you think. 877-381-3811, 877-381-3811. 381-3811. Valdez in for the great one.
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0: you help me? All right, familia, welcome back. It is Rich Valdez, Valdez with an S, and Rich Valdez on all of the social media. Some of you know me as Mr. Call Screener. Others know me as your liberty-loving Latino amigo from the Mark Levin Show, from radio, from TV, a few other places. And I want to share a quote with you as I'm here filling in for the great one, Mark Levin. And it's from someone I met through Mark Levin, Paul Kengor, Professor Paul Kengor from Grove City College. He's got a tremendous introduction to his book, The Devil and Karl Marx, and I recommend you read it. But I've shared this before, and I'll share it again. Something he wrote in a poem back in 1837. Who's he? Not Kengor. Karl Marx. He says, "Thus heaven I've forfeited. I know it full well." Now, he wrote this a decade before he wrote the Communist Manifesto. And the sentence ends with this: "My soul, once true to God, is chosen for hell." This is the crux of communism. This, at its deepest core, is what Marx was all about: godlessness. I'm not here to get on a soapbox. I'm not a preacher. But I know the difference between good and evil. And this don't look too good. Give me your thoughts on what we're talking about. Let's see. We got calls from all over the country here. Let's see. Where do we go? We got Wilmington, North Carolina. WBAP. Shout out to Dallas. Brooklyn, New York. Orange County, California. Brooklyn, New York again. All right. Let's go to Brooklyn, New York. Let's start there. I'm partial to Brooklyn, New York. I was born in Brooklyn. Midwood in the building. Let's go to Jimmy. Brooklyn, New York. You're on with Rich Valdez.
1: Rich Valdez with an S. How you doing, buddy?
0: My man, Jimmy. How are you?
1: Okay, a couple of quotes real quick. From the enemy, Gus Hall, head of the American Communist Party, said, and it's in writing, "The best way to help the cause of communism is through the liberal wing of a Democratic Party." He also said and wrote, "There's no way anyone can unlink the Soviet Union and the socialist countries from the world revolutionary process. They're winning, and it's not Marx, it's Lenin. Most communists call themselves Marxist-Leninists. Marx was the philosophy, sometimes they call it the science.
0: Yeah.
1: Lenin was strategy, tactics, and Lenin's party of a new type." Evidence of Lenin's party of a new type: when all these tourists came to America for the soccer, or football as they call it, from Africa, Asia, Latin America, and Europe, they all said their media lied to them about America. They came here and pleasantly surprised. They fell in love with America. Some of them cried when they had to leave.
0: Yeah.
1: Now, the only way you could have every country in the world teaching their people hate America, and the American media teaching people hate America, that's Lenin's party of a new type. Communist party in every single country.
0: 100%. Now, Jimmy, let me ask you a question, because I know that you know this topic well. But on the premise of what I've laid out this evening, that this is truly about good versus evil, and the crux of Marx's philosophy was him forfeiting his soul, that he was truly chosen for hell and, you know, not for God. Do you think that it's fair to say that this upcoming midterm, and really this tipping point that we face in America, is truly one of good versus evil?
1: Yes, it's good versus evil. I don't usually talk like religious and spirituality, but it's definitely good versus evil, and evil works really well among the Communist Party and the movement. There's a lot of spin-off groups and offshoots, and there's a lot of useful idiots, people who aren't willingly, knowingly helping the communist, but they are inadvertently. That's why they're referred to as useful idiots. We are in absolutely big trouble. Years ago, I talked about the Soviet hand in the Muslim glove. 100 years, the communists were working with Muslims. I have the training manuals, how to penetrate the Negro organizations. The communists, right, we have the ability to move tens of thousands, hundreds of thousands, and millions of voters. They talk about creating mass moods and mass trends.
0: You know, Jimmy, I once read this article that was from, like, 1975. At least that was the copyright on it, and it was on either the plural or the singular, Marxist.org. And it was about what you're talking about, this union organizing about African-Americans. They called them the national minority. And and basically laid out a structure to give a superfluous title called a shop steward, and had to go to an African American in order to ingratiate themselves within that community. And I mean, it was just egregious, the stuff that I read. And again, that was 1975. I read it in, you know, maybe 2016, 2017. And here we are, you know, years later, and it seems like they've really taken root in what they've tried to do. It's truly astounding, and I think you hit the nail on the head. The Soviet hand inside the Muslim glove. That's definitely that red-green axis, if I've ever heard of it. Jimmy from Brooklyn, thank you for your call. And this is one of those things that it's not going to go away just because, you know, we ignore it. We've got to pay attention to this. And all messaging aside, all the BS you're going to hear on the news about inflation, about this and about that, if there's ever been a time for Americans to band together like they did during the world wars, where we really stood up for not only our fellow man across this country, but for our own countrymen, right? The Rosie the Riveter days. This is that time. We have to do this, right? Because the war is different now. Right? Yeah, there's a hot war going on in Iran and whatnot. But there's a war going on outside right here, and nobody's safe from it. Your children aren't safe from it. Culture is at risk. Let me backtrack. Culture is already in the crosshairs, and the shots have been fired. The question really comes down to, what are we going to do? How are we going to defend ourselves? This is really an incredibly consequential election. Anyway, more calls when we return. Plus, wait till you hear about what the governor of Virginia did in order to get more votes. It probably won't surprise you, but it'll disappoint you for sure. Keep it locked right here. It's Rich Valdez sitting in for the great one, Mark Levin.
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4: I'm Lindsay Boach in the KKTV 11 News around 740 KVOR. This November, you'll be voting on a measure just approved to be on the ballot. It asks whether or not funding should be approved for a passenger rail line that runs along the Front Range. Phase one of the transit system, known as the Colorado Connector, or COCO for short, already has funding secured. That's for construction from Fort Collins to Denver. Phase two would eventually connect Fort Collins to Trinidad, but costs around $1.7 billion. And now Colorado voters will decide whether or not to approve a sales tax hike in cities in the rail district. That would include Colorado Springs, Manitou Springs, Pueblo, and Trinidad, which are on a list of 31 cities in the rail district. Today is day one of the Colorado State Fair in Pueblo. Tickets are $15 for adults, $7 for kids. Every year, it brings in more than $29 million to the local economy. Tonight, after the PRCA rodeo, there's a concert with Ian Munsick. The fair goes through September 7th. In the 11 Newsroom, I'm Lindsay Boach.
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1: All right, it's good versus evil. 60-some-odd days away. I want to hear what you've got to say. Let's go to Catherine calling from North Carolina. Catherine, you're on with Rich Valdez in for the great one.
2: Good evening. I'm very concerned about our nation, and it is good versus evil. And I just, we need to pray. We need to pray. I do a lot of reading about our nation's founding, and they were men of prayer.
1: Yeah. And I don't know if you've ever seen that photo in Constitution Hall of George Washington and all the rest of the founders that were there on their knees in prayer, deep, deep prayer, thrown about the floor, really trying to, you know, see, I guess, you know, the Lord's will for America. And it's a powerful painting. And I don't know if they added a little, you know, drama to it, but watching, you know, just looking at that painting and thinking this is what they were seeing at that time, really, it speaks volumes. So I think you're right. When times get tough, we got to get tough and we've got to pray. Catherine, thank you for that call to prayer. I appreciate that genuinely. Let us go to Dallas, Texas, WBAP, great station. Roy, go for it.
3: Yes, sir. Thank you for taking my call.
1: Yes.
3: I've been in law enforcement for 35 years, and I went through your call screener. And my perspective in whole wide picture on what the Democrats and their influencers like Alexandria Ocasio-Cortez and the Socialist Communist Democratic Party, some of those who've been elected, especially like James Tallarico, they have made outside statements that once they are elected, they are going to take ICE apart. Well, Americans need to realize, like in my field, for 35 years, we have worked with ICE. We have also worked with U.S. Customs Border Patrol, DEA, ATF, the FBI. Mm-hmm. And look how the actions, including the United States Marshals Service, look at the worst of the worst that's published each and every day on the U.S. government's website of those that are on the streets of America and that have international warrants out for their arrest. Mm-hmm. Some of these were leaders in Africa, like a woman who was using children to be armed and trained to kill fellow people of their country over there.
1: And well, you know, Roy, this is exactly what people need to hear, right? So I appreciate you telling us, because people don't realize how dire things are in a border state, right? I think they just think, oh, we're just, you know, these people want to come here for a better life and they want to. I'm not trying to demonize any immigrants. I'm not, right? This is not about that. This is just about things have gotten out of hand. And you're right. You know, the cartels run the entire Mexican side of the border, and they have forever. And to think that we're going to just turn a blind eye to the trafficking that goes on, all because the media and the left want to say things, cliche things like kids in cages or bombing babies. It's asinine to think that people will be that undereducated and that unaware, right? So thank you for what you're doing on the front lines, Roy. God bless you, my brother. We continue. Let's go to Joy in Brooklyn. She's been patient.

0: patiently waiting. Joy, I know you had some things to say. Go right ahead.
1: Hi, good evening. Yes, so this is about Jelly Roll, even though I have other stuff to say. But Jelly Roll, he's an American. He has a right to say what he wants. There has been many conservatives. I've been listening to conservatives for years who's made jokes about the presidents while they're sitting in office, while they're not sitting in office. It's all fair game. Just because he's a white male Christian and he's from the South and he sings country music, people should not assume that he thinks one particular way. In addition, he may think two ways. He may just, he could be pro-abortion, but against the death penalty. And
0: no, you're right. My issue wasn't necessarily on any of those points. It was really on, does this hurt his career or not? Because I know that in Nashville, at least my thinking has always been that it's a very, you know, country music in general, I think, is a rather, you know, pro-Americana, Christian conservative type of genre. And he's done a lot of collaborations with a lot of other Christian artists. So my thinking is, does this hurt him in the long run? And I don't know that any of us know the answer to that until it happens. But that was really my thinking, Joy.
1: Yeah, I don't, I mean, like you said, none of us really knows what will happen, but I think that the fact that this is a question kind of shows the times that we are in now. People are so in the trenches with their particular position that you have to be scared as an artist, just as an individual, as an average, everyday American, to even express your views because you automatically are branded a particular way. And it goes for both sides.
0: Yeah. Well, you know what? You bring up a good point. Right, I think you're spot on here. That I think Jelly Roll isn't afraid, and likely because he doesn't fear getting quote unquote canceled by the country music crowd. Probably because they're so forgiving, right? Where you may not see the same when others, you know, when it's the other way, right? When somebody says, "I like President Trump," all of a sudden they're like, "You like Trump? You're out of here," right? And I think there's a double standard there. And I think it's that the other side of that double standard that I was just mainly questioning, will it strike back on him? But yeah, I support everything you're saying. Yeah, I made fun of Joe Biden and still occasionally do. And I love the fact that I can. So, you know, kudos to Jelly Roll and his attempt at humor and, you know, trying to poke shots at the president. But yeah, my question still remains, does this hurt him in the long run? Now, Joy, other question I had for you was, the same question I asked some of the other women earlier, which was, what do you think, I guess, is the winning messaging strategy for the midterms? Is it Trump broke the economy with the Iran war, or the evil socialists are, you know, coming for capitalism?
1: I don't think either one really works. And I think it depends on which segment of society you're talking to. I think that both sides have a real problem, especially with Black Americans in the country. The Democrats pander to Black Americans and think that we're all interested. I'm a Black American. They think that we're all interested in having no police. They think that we all are advocates of crime, which is not true. The Republicans, on the other hand, they think that we're just a bunch of lamb, just following the Democrats blindly, and we're just going to vote because apparently we're all on welfare and we like free things. Which is also, so you have two extremes. You have two parties who don't know how to speak to either one. Now, what I like to say, and I take this time to say it, is that Black Americans are some of the most loyal people in this country, because this is the only country that we have allegiance to. That is not, that is overlooked by both parties. They don't understand that the Black Americans in this country are the most loyal people in this country. This is the only country that we have allegiance to, because we are Americans.
0: Yeah, listen, I think you're right. And I think for years now, I think Donald Trump is probably the only politician that's tried to make that same correlation that you just made. I think being the one out there over and over beating the drum, saying that, you know, illegal immigration hurts Black Americans more than others because of exactly what you're saying, because Black Americans are Americans at the end of the day.
1: But when you see Republicans on television, so this is a point that Republicans can use. However, when they're on television, they're not very articulate at saying that. Okay, Trump will just say plain, oh, you know, it hurts the blacks. You have Republican after Republican. I've watched both sides of TV. I watch CNN. I watch Fox. You have Republicans who poorly explain this. They don't explain to Black Americans that when you have an groups coming in and their children are then born to be United States citizens that it dilutes the black vote. You don't hear them say that. They're basically scared to say it. They don't do it. So both strategies are losing.
0: Yeah, I don't know that they're scared. I would say I think they just don't know how to articulate that. And I'll tell you, even I'm Puerto Rican, and I don't know that I can articulate it that well. I have heard some of the most eloquent people, right? John Amanchuku is a black pastor. He came out by going to school board meetings, and he was incredibly eloquent making these cases against, LGBTQ and, like, trans issues, ideology being pushed on children in the district that he was in. There's a woman, I forget her name, but she's fantastic. She goes to all of Brandon Johnson's meetings, the mayor's meetings, and she calls him out, you know, saying you're making a war zone here. And she's incredibly eloquent. I mean, I don't think anybody could say it better than she does. So I think you're right. There is a messaging problem, and they need the right messengers. And, I think you should be at the top of that list, Joy, in my opinion. Joy in Brooklyn, thank you so much. I appreciate you. Mr. Producer, how am I doing on time here? All right. I have time for one more, and I love that. All right. Great call, by the way. Joy in Brooklyn. Let us continue here. Where do we go here? Let's go to the shortest one on this list, which is going to be Curtis in Orange County, California. Go for it.
2: Hi. I think that John Thune is significantly responsible for some of the socialism that's in the United States. I think he works for Mitch McConnell. I think Mitch McConnell works for the rhinos and the Trump haters in Washington. I don't think Thune, he will get rid of the filibuster, because that would require votes, and voting would show the rhinos. Mm-hmm. I seem to recall that Harry Reid got rid of the filibuster.
0: Well, listen, Curtis, I don't disagree with you on a lot of that, honestly. That was always my concern. I also am cognizant, right? I realize that Washington is still Washington, irrespective of who we like. And it works a certain way, and you have to do things a certain way, at least for the time being. Right. And while President Trump, I think, has done an amazing job at draining some of that swamp, it's still a swamp nonetheless. And these are the things that we deal with there. Right. I don't think we ever get a lockstep Washington that we love. That's a rubber stamp for any faction or any party. So it really comes down to wheeling and dealing and making political calculations. And what can you do, right? All you can do is fight the good fight. Curtis, thank you for your call. Amigos, we're coming right back. We got calls from Texas and Missouri and more, and a couple of closing thoughts from me. Don't go anywhere. It's Valdez. I'm here for the great one.
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4: 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Gold has fluctuated a lot over the past 12 months, but people who own gold in their retirement account want to know, what do I have? 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

0: welcome back. It's Rich Valdez here for Mark Levin this evening, and I want to go to Independence, Missouri. Check in with Mark. Mark, make it quick, make it count.
1: Yeah, Rick, all I got to say, yes, there's good and evil, but there's also life and death of the country on the line, and the Republicans, with a few exceptions, like President Trump and a few others, don't seem to get it. There's a lack of urgency. They can't get on the same page. They don't even seem to realize this danger we're up against. Mike Johnson recently made some good statements, strong statements, but no follow-up. This has to be a daily exercise of relentlessness about exposing these. I think it's the whole party. I mean, we talk about a few communists, but it's the whole party, and they have to educate the country. This is more than just a midterm election. Our country is on the line, and they have to treat it that way.
0: Outstanding. I couldn't have put it any better. I think you nailed it there. The country's on the line, truly, right? Whatever's left of this country, right? You've heard Mark and Hannity and others say that we are in a post-constitutional America, and to some degree we are. Do we want to see that get worse, or do we want to see it get better? Do we want to turn the pendulum the other way? How did we survive any other way? Excellent point, Mark. Thank you. I appreciate it. I'm not sure if we lost you or not, but I definitely appreciate it. Thank you so much. And we're going to find out what happens, right? We're going to see what happens. I know that we're all going to show up to work each and every day. I know for me, on my show, Rich Valdez, This Is America, which you can download anywhere you want. Make sure you subscribe to it, please. It's free. I'd love to have you be part of the conversation, and you are able to call into the show and chat with me, and we can continue this conversation from, is this about life and death and good and evil? Or even I can give you an update on my upcoming trip to Puerto Rico. And will the governor actually respond and make good on her promise to me? Governor Gonzalez Colon of Puerto Rico, who said, I'm inviting you over for a tour. I'm looking forward to it. But so far, crickets, crickets. Or maybe in Puerto Rico, it's coqui, coqui. I don't know. But we will find out. And I do like her. She's a lovely woman. And I'm looking forward to visiting La Fortaleza if they do get back to us. We'll see what happens. And the other thing I had left on the table that I didn't get to was the showdown I had with AOC. Now, for those of you who've heard this story, well, you'll have to hear it again. But, I don't know, I think 8 years ago, it was 2019. Yeah, so it's 8 years ago, or close to it. 7 years ago, I was marching in the Puerto Rican parade, and I saw a banner coming my way on Fifth Avenue that said, all together, but it was in Spanish, todo junto. And in the middle of it is Congresswoman AOC wearing this like blue, magenta, violet, purple type of thing. And she's saying hello, you know, to the folks on the sidelines of both sides of Fifth Avenue. And I was with my probably 11, 12-year-old daughter at the time. And I said, well, you know what? I had been inviting Congresswoman AOC on my radio show. At the time, I did a local show out of New York City, WABC Radio. And again, crickets, crickets, crickets. I would, you know, it's like, hey, you want to come on the show and talk about capitalism versus socialism? I got no response. I said, let me go over there and let her know in person that she's got a warm invitation to my show. And guess what? She ran away. I said, Congresswoman. And she looked at me, gave me the evil eye. And she literally jetted across the street to the other side to say hello to the, you know, parade goers on the other side of the street by the barricades and left me in the dust with one of her aides who was kind of like shoulder checking me. And it just goes to show you that sometimes the people that have all these crazy ideas, they're not willing to stand by them. They're not willing to have the difficult conversations or the honest conversations, the transparent conversations about what they believe. So that's why we're doing it here. And I for one, would still love to have AOC on. I want to go to Puerto Rico and hang out in the governor's mansion. I want to have a debate with AOC. So many things on my wish list. One less thing that's on my wish list is hosting the Mark Levin Show. I've gotten the opportunity to do this a number of times over the years, and it gets better each and every time. So, in sum, I want to leave you with a thought. And the thought is this. If you want to know what's going on in the economy, if you want to know what's at stake with the upcoming election, you've got to tune in this Saturday. Steve Moore, Congressman Mike Lawler, joining Mark on Life, Liberty, and Levin Saturday night at 8 p.m. Eastern Time on the Fox News Channel. Then on Sunday, you've got Chris Rufo and Rebecca Heinrichs joining Mark Levin on Life, Liberty, and Levin on Sunday at 8 p.m. Eastern Time on the Fox News Channel. It's a doubleheader. You've got everything you need packed into these two episodes. And guess what? If you're at the beach, if you're over here, you're over there, don't worry about it. You can DVR it and check it out when you come home. The key is to make sure you don't miss it. Make sure you DVR it. You don't want to miss it. Now, this is where I oftentimes share with my audience that we have to stand for something, because if we stand for nothing, we will fall for anything. And the only thing necessary for evil to triumph is for good people like you to do nothing. That's Sir Edmund Burke. I am Rich Valdez, in for the great one. Hasta la próxima. Take care, good night, and God bless you, America.

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10: A setback for federal prosecutors in a long-delayed 9/11 case. I'm Lee Silicera, Fox News. A military judge has thrown out key confessions from Khalid Sheikh Mohammed, the self-proclaimed mastermind of the attacks. That's according to the New York Post.
11: Ruling his 2007 statements to investigators were not given voluntarily. It comes days after his trial was set for June 2028, nearly 27 years after the attacks that killed almost 3,000 people. Prosecutors say they're reviewing whether to appeal, a move that could delay the case even further, as families of the victims fear Mohammed could die behind bars at the military's Guantanamo Bay prison.
10: Fox's Tom Rigotti. Khalid Sheikh Mohammed was arrested in Pakistan in 2003 and has been held at Guantanamo Bay ever since. President Trump will remember victims of the 9/11 attacks at a service at the Pentagon. The White House says he will not travel to New York City, but pushes back strongly on reports that the decision to avoid New York is because the ceremony would not include a speaking role for the president. Vice President Vance will attend the memorial in New York City, and other administration officials will attend the service in Shanksville, Pennsylvania. The jury in the trial of Lindsay Clancy, the Massachusetts mom accused of killing her three children, will resume deliberations Monday after not reaching a verdict today.
12: The jury spent less than an hour deliberating before they sent their first note to the judge. The judge did not read it aloud, but Lindsay Clancy's attorney, Kevin Reddington, said that they asked to see two pieces of evidence, the two bags of prescription pill medications with two bags of bottles of those pills, and the bloody knife that Clancy used in her suicide attempt.
10: Fox's Brian Yenis in Plymouth. If convicted of first-degree murder, Clancy faces life in prison, but jurors have the option to consider lesser charges. The leader of the Seneca Nation criticizing President Trump's decision to rename Lake Ontario Lake America. 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
2: From the 11 Alert team at KKTV, here's Southern Colorado's most accurate forecast on KVOR.
3: Isolated showers and thunderstorms return to Southern Colorado this afternoon. Most of us should stay dry. Any storms that do form look to stay sub-severe. Lows overnight drop into the upper 50s and lower 60s. With your KKTV 11 Alert weather, I'm meteorologist Nick Lalonde.
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7: All right, it's Friday night. A show for you guys and gals tonight. A little bit later on, we are talking stadium financing and corporate welfare. Late last night in hour number three, I was asked, can we get a guest on, an expert, to talk about it? And that's exactly what we've done. So we're going to talk about that a little bit later on in this hour. And then stadium deals, including the San Diego Chargers moving from San Diego up to Los Angeles, the Kansas City Chiefs moving from Missouri to Kansas, as well as the Buffalo Bills getting the state of New York to help fund that stadium to the tune of $850 million. All that's coming up in a bit. But first, though, we're going to start off with a little true crime. Nancy Glass is a huge, huge podcaster when it comes to true crime. And her podcast, Burden of Guilt, drops, I believe it's season number three, to talk about it. Nancy Glass, welcome to America at Night. Thanks for joining us.
8: Thanks, McGraw. It's really nice to be here. I can't wait to hear the stadium discussion.
7: Well, stick around. It should be a good one. Yeah.
8: Okay.
7: What is it about true crime? How did you get interested in true crime, and why is it exploding all over the country?
8: Well, McGraw, I think it's that nothing is as fascinating as actual reality. I mean, look at all these cases that people are obsessed with. If somebody told you a story about a woman who killed her children and jumped out a window, and you might think that's not possible. But these things actually happen, and they catch our emotions, basically. It's interesting, though, the crimes that we cover are actually, they don't involve murder, they involve emotions. And we started getting into this because, you know, we're TV producers. Our company produces shows for Hulu and Netflix and Paramount Plus and all those things. And we heard these stories of betrayal, of wrongful convictions, of Love Trapped is one of our biggest ones. And I went to sell them as TV shows, and every network would say to me, you know, nobody dies. I don't know if anybody would be interested. And I would say, you don't understand women. We want to know. We want to know how somebody gets betrayed, who betrays them, how do we protect ourselves, and we want to hear. And we're people are very empathetic, and I think that's why they care about these stories.
7: Nancy Glass is our guest. We're going to get to her season of Burden of Guilt here in a minute. If she sounds familiar, she was a senior correspondent for Inside Edition. She also hosted Lifetime's Attitudes. Let me talk about this Lindsay Clancy, because this is a cultural phenomenon. The country is watching this thing and recoiling in horror at the just, it's heartbreaking. Every time I hear about it, every time I talk about it,
8: devastating.
7: You say a little prayer. But something's interesting happening to this, and that is the way men look at this case and the way women look at this case. I think the women are much more sympathetic than the men. Do you agree?
8: Well, I do. But I have to tell you, McGraw, the problem for me is I'm one of those people who can't watch Law & Order SVU. I just can't watch crimes against children.
7: Yeah, I'm with
8: women.
7: You.
8: It hurts my heart so much because, in a way, it doesn't matter. The fact is, the bottom line is, three little, beautiful children are gone.
7: Yeah, no,
8: there won't be any birthday parties. There won't be any graduations. There won't be any weddings. It's just, it's devastating to think of what happened.
7: Yeah, no, I agree with you. SVU is a bridge too far for me. I love Law and Order. I love the regular one. I can see the regular people getting killed.
8: I once produced a show called Lawn and Order about people who couldn't sell their houses because the outsides are a wreck. So we had, we did this for DIY. We had, the landscapers who, come up with the plan and the contractors who make it happen. And then we used scissors instead of doink, doink.
7: There you go.
8: I know you didn't ask that, but I thought I'd share.
7: Well, I'm surprised I missed that show because I watch HGTV and DIY Network. I mean, I watch it religiously. That is my go-to. We got to get you back and talk about that.
8: Well,
7: talk about,
8: I have to tell you, I have actually watched paint dry.
7: Well, as a TV producer, sometimes it takes that long to actually come up with a topic. So.
8: That's true.
7: Oh my God. All right. Let's talk about this burden of guilt. This is the third season of this podcast. Tell me what this season is about.
8: Well, this is really something. It's about a scorched earth divorce and how far some people will go to get what they want, even if it means they destroy their family and they ruin their children's future. It's a devastating story. The woman is she gets a divorce from her husband. They're both geologists. They own a fracking company. It's a contentious divorce. They finally work out joint custody. And then she finds out he cheated her out $1 million. She sues him. She wins. And when that's all wrapped up, she and her boyfriend they're in their 40s. They go to Hawaii to get engaged. And in the meantime, while they're away, she has twin boys who are 9. Apparently, he says, and he tells his mother this, Kenny, the fiancé-to-be, gave me a wedgie. And Kenny's like, no, I didn't do that. That's ridiculous. Why would I ever do that? And by the time they get home from Hawaii, her fiancé is arrested for sexual assault of a child.
7: Mm.
8: And this is something, and so she's told, she knows what's up. She believes that her ex-husband cooked this all up, but she can't prove it. But she knows something's wrong here. She's told, and her kids are taken away from her immediately. And she's told, if you give him up, you could get your kids back. And she's like, no. I know my ex-husband. First of all, if I give him up and he has this on him, my fiance, people are going to think he's a predator. And he isn't. And also, if I do, my ex-husband will find something else. And let me tell you, McGraw, what this guy did, what happens is, for years, this goes on until finally a district attorney says, wait, nothing happened here. There's no proof. So Cindy and her fiance decide to sue the ex-husband, and what they learn is jaw-dropping. First, they see the little boy being questioned, and he's asked, how do you know you were sexually assaulted? And he said, my dad told me I was. Mm. My dad told me that when I was asleep, that's what happened. And let me tell you, throughout all of this, a judge is keeping her kids away. And even when this gets dismissed, the judge says, nobody brings up charges unless something's there. You're not getting your kids back. 7 years later. And what they uncovered is that the ex-husband tries to bribe the DA. He tells the police officer who's going to charge the guy, oh, you're on my Christmas list. It is mind-blowing the lengths to which he went. And in the meantime, the kids are just collateral damage.
7: Sounds to me like this would be a pretty good podcast. Nancy Glass, this is the third season of your podcast called Burden of Guilt. Did you have to have the buy-in from the judges, social services, the parents, the kids? How did you go about telling this story?
8: We told the story because we tell it from the victims. What I care about is a redemption story. We tell it from the victims, but here's the craziest part, McGraw. We got this story because the husband who did all this, remarried. Now he's getting divorced again, and his ex-wife came to us and said, you have to hear what my husband was doing to his first ex-wife. And by the way, he tried to bribe me. He tried to offer me $2 million to make up a story about her.
7: Wow.
8: So, no, it doesn't. I mean, yeah, we talked to officials. But what we really care about is the people involved, how they cope and how they overcome. And let me tell you, it's really hard to overcome when things are this bad.
7: Yeah. Nancy Glass, this is podcast only. This is audio. Any chance for a video down the line with a story like this?
8: Well, our first season is on Paramount Plus. And that's the story of Tracy Raquel Burns. And she's a woman who grew up and knew that her four-month-old brother died when she was two. She always asks, what happened? What happened? What happened? And her parents just abuse her, and they say, shut up. And if you mention it again, we're going to, you're going to get whipped. As a teenager, she goes after this. Finally gets the police report and sees that it says, mother said two-year-old threw baby out of crib and killed him. She can't believe it. She just can't believe this. She calls her grandmother. Did I kill my baby brother? And her grandmother says, yes, you did. And she can't understand it. Nothing makes sense to her. Then she goes into the army. She's terrified of her father, who is in and out of prison. Her mother is awful, jumped off a balcony in front of her to attempt suicide and then lived. I mean, terrible things. And so she has a baby, two-year-old, who goes to pick up a gallon of milk and can't. And that's when it hits her. A gallon of milk weighs 8 pounds, and her baby brother weighed 15 pounds. She didn't kill him. The question is, who did? And she spent decades getting justice for her little brother. And in the end, she got justice for herself. She wasn't thinking of herself at all during the whole time. But in the end, she realized, it helped her too. Obviously, it did.
7: Okay, so that's the first season of Burden of Guilt. That's on Paramount Plus, and is that audio or video too? Is that video too then?
8: That's video. That's a documentary, but it's also an iHeart podcast.
7: Oh, my goodness. And then this third season is... How old? When did this Steamboat Springs story take place? I mean, it sounds like it was over a decade or so.
8: Place over a decade. It just ended.
7: Oh, my goodness.
8: This story just ended. Yeah, we are on season two. Is another crazy story where a guy on his way home says he was robbed. And of $150, he identifies the suspect. He testifies against him in court. He leaves feeling really good because the police said, this is a bad guy. So it's really good that you're doing this. Feeling good, not knowing that guy for $150 is sentenced to 99 years in Angola. Now, the guy knows he didn't do it. And he's like, I know this is a mistake. I know this is a mistake. And Angola is the worst prison, one of the worst in the world. Terrible. People die. People commit suicide. And as the guy who was convicted, his name is Jermaine Hudson, said to me, even when you die, you don't get out of here. They bury you. Mm-hmm. And then Bobby Gumpright, the guy who accused him, spiraled into drug addiction and alcoholism. And finally, 20 years later, decides to tell the truth. And the truth was... there was no crime at all. It wasn't that he misidentified. He made the whole thing up.
7: Mm. That's season number three. Yeah.
8: No, that's season number two.
7: But
8: here's the crazy...
7: Yeah.
8: Yeah, now Bobby and Jermaine are best friends. And they travel around the country and they work to get these cases overturned where where something terrible like this has happened.
7: Oh my goodness.
8: So in each season, McGraw, something, you know, it's these very dramatic, true stories that I think really make you think and sort of you know, get to you your empathy.
7: Yeah. Nancy Glass, you are a storyteller, six-time Emmy award-winning TV journalist, host. She's got the podcast called Burden of Guilt, where all fine podcasts are found. Also, season one is on Paramount Plus, and season three just dropped. Nancy Glass, good stuff, great storytelling. Thanks. Have yourself a good weekend. Thanks for checking in.
8: Thank you. You too.
7: Bye. You got it. Nancy Glass with us. Man, she's a storyteller. How about that? All right, here's what we're going to do. Stay right there. We'll set the rest of the hour up and come back in a moment. America at Night, right after this.
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1: All right, listen to this. The text line is live and well. Hey, McGraw, this is from North Dakota, Daryl in North Dakota. Hey, McGraw, getting tired of talking to Dan or what's his name about tax incentives and corporate taxes? You two have been beating that horse for four nights. And David from San Francisco sounds like a whining hound dog. God bless you, McGraw. You are the voice of America. Kudos. Speaking of that, we're going to beat that horse one more time because tonight we have, coming up here in just a minute, we've broken this segment into two different parts. Tonight we're going to talk about the first half, this first half hour, in the second half of the first hour of tonight on the Friday edition of the show. We're going to talk about corporate welfare and how big businesses take billions of tax dollars. And does society get a big return for it? And then in hour number two, we're going to talk stadium subsidies. The Chicago Bears are pitting Indiana against Illinois to see who gives them a better deal. Kansas pitted Missouri, Missouri pitted Kansas, and the story goes down and down the line. You need two people fighting so that the billionaire football owners can get a better deal. We are going to talk about two of those subjects tonight. Then we can, of course, take phone calls in hour number three. Matt Wolf is going to join us, talk a little movies and streaming and everything else. But the last couple of nights, a lot of people have argued with me, debated with me, do not believe when I mention corporate welfare. Somehow they think that corporate welfare is the greatest thing in the world. And why does it matter if the tax subsidies go into a billionaire or a working class person who needs a leg up? If it's socialism, it's socialism. And so somehow this struck a nerve. I found it odd that so many listeners pushed back on this. And then last night, I believe it was Danny from Rolla said, can you get an expert on to talk about it? So I said, absolutely, we can get an expert on to talk about it. And that's exactly what we did. We didn't get one, we got two. Stay right there. We'll talk about corporate welfare and tax subsidies for the rich. And does it really benefit society as a whole? We'll come back and talk about it. America at Night. Stay right there.
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0: 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I've been surfing here since I was a kid. Now, seeing my grandson out on the water, it means everything to me. Watching him and taking in the blue waves, the sea breeze, the blurry horizon?
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3: I'm Lindsay Boach in the KKTV 11 News around 740 KVOR. This November, you'll be voting on a measure just approved to be on the ballot. It asks whether or not funding should be approved for a passenger rail line that runs along the Front Range. Phase one of the transit system, known as the Colorado Connector, or COCO for short, already has funding secured. That's for construction from Fort Collins to Denver. Phase two would eventually connect Fort Collins to Trinidad, but costs around $1.7 billion. And now Colorado voters will decide whether or not to approve a sales tax hike in cities in the rail district. That would include Colorado Springs, Manitou Springs, Pueblo, and Trinidad, which are on a list of 31 cities in the rail district. Today is day one of the Colorado State Fair in Pueblo. Tickets are $15 for adults, $7 for kids. Every year, it brings in more than $29 million to the local economy. Tonight, after the PRCA rodeo, there's a concert with Ian Munsick. The fair goes through September 7th. In the 11 Newsroom, I'm Lindsay Boach.
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1: Corporate welfare, economic development studies, and tax abatement transparency. Often dubbed the nation's leading watchdog of state and local economic development subsidies. Oh, there you go. Economic development subsidies. Good Jobs First founder, Greg Leroy. Greg, welcome to America at Night. Thanks for joining us.
2: Great to be with you, McGraw.
1: I want to tonight focus on tax subsidies, not necessarily stadiums. We'll talk about that next hour. But I want to talk about big box stores and TIFs and CIDs and TDDs with predominantly big box stores, where it's a Walmart or a Target. And they come in with the ribbon cutting and they say these are going to be jobs and this is going to be a great development and all this and that. Take me through what your organization does and give me a little sense of what type of corporate subsidies you study with Good First Jobs.
2: Sure. So as you said, we're a nonpartisan, nonprofit research group. I started the group 28 years ago. And big box retailing is notorious for being heavily subsidized. In fact, we actually had a whole website dedicated for many years just to Walmart subsidies, and we still track them in a database on our website called Subsidy Tracker. But it's not just Walmart now. It's Target, it's Costco, it's Sam's Club, it's BJ's, and then Amazon. Obviously, when they started building warehouses, 90% of their warehouses are heavily subsidized, and Amazon data centers now for their cloud computing facilities are very heavily subsidized. We've been equal opportunity critics. Cabela's and Bass Pro, the big sporting goods retail chains, very heavily subsidized, really baked into their business plans, especially Cabela's. And you know, the subsidies are primarily based on local money, that is, especially local property taxes. You mentioned TIF, which is kind of a diversion of property taxes. Instead of going to schools and police and fire and sanitation and waste management, the money goes right back to the developer or the owner of the store to subsidize the development of the parcel of land that the big box retailer is on. And there's variations on that, but you know, you and I do not have more money with which to shop just because we have another place to shop.
1: Let me ask you this question. There's a Walmart down the street from me, and the parking lot's packed every day. That's a lot of tax revenue going through there. There's other ancillary benefits. Then they opened up a couple of apartment complexes there, and we've had other things. A supermarket opened up, a gas station opened up. There's a lot of retail that shows up around Walmart. So isn't that tax break given to Walmart paid back many times over because that money is Walmart, and then those employees then buy gas at the gas station, they buy groceries from the supermarket, and they live in that apartment complex down the street?
2: So, you know, certainly everything that gets built new has some economic ripple effects. The question is, if you look at big box retail, how do they stack up compared to what other things the city might have done with that land? And obviously, again, it's great to hear that a grocery store opened, but typically the superstore format of Walmart, which has groceries in it, you know, it is the biggest grocery chain in the United States now. It's got the biggest market share of any of the chains. So they tend to outcompete a lot of other grocery chains and run them out, especially local and small grocers. The other problem with the ripple effects, the benefits of retailing, is that, you know, it doesn't create a new wealth. That is, we all know most of the hard goods sold in a Walmart or any Target or any place else are made overseas, especially in China. And then the downstream ripple effects created by the wages paid in the stores are not very good, you know, compared to a factory or even a big warehouse, because most of the jobs are part-time. They don't pay very well. They don't have great benefits. It's not like people working at Walmart are buying homes, buying new cars, eating out a lot, you know, stimulating the economy in a way you'd want good jobs to do.
1: So your argument is you're subsidizing low-paying jobs for a $1 billion corporation?
2: You could, yes, you're reading my mind.
1: Yeah,
2: exactly.
1: Yeah.
2: And look, retailing happens, right? Retailing is what happens when people have disposable income. And I'm, you know, we should all have good places to shop. And if there was a neighborhood that didn't have a grocery store and a drugstore and a clothing store, a food desert, classically, right? I'm all for subsidizing basic retail amenities in food deserts. That,

0: that's an appropriate use of public money, because that is really about revitalizing. Nobody should have to take a long bus ride to buy dinner or get a prescription for their kid. That's not right. But Walmarts are going to happen, and Costco's and Target's are going to happen, because they know how to cherry pick and locate to get the highest income buyers.
1: Yeah, you don't normally see Walmarts in inner cities in depressed economic areas. You usually see them in higher income areas. Why would they want to subsidize something for a low income place when you can subsidize it for a high income place?
0: Exactly right. And obviously the whole history of that chain was rural originally, and then kind of exurban and then suburban. They've kind of been working their way in, nibbling on the edges forever. But it was never an urban store base like Sears used to be.
1: Yeah. Greg Leroy with us, their guest of Good Jobs First. But, okay, give me some numbers here. I give Walmart a $1 tax subsidy. The hardcore facts. Don't I get more tax revenue for that dollar I gave Walmart than, right? It's worth it to me. I give them a dollar in tax subsidies. I get a dollar plus back in tax revenue, or do you?
0: Probably not. And also you have to compare it to, like, what else if you were to support locally owned hardware stores, locally owned restaurants, locally owned grocery chains, what would be the comparative bang for the buck? We know from studies forever that national chains don't do as well for the local economy as locally based companies. They don't advertise as much. They don't hire as much locally. They don't participate in local charities and chambers of commerce as much. They don't bank locally. They don't advertise locally. The money goes to Bentonville, right? That's where Walmart's headquartered. So there's always that issue about the bad linkages to the local economy compared to other kinds of retailing.
1: Let's talk about, say, manufacturing plants, auto plants. Does it make sense to give an auto plant a tax subsidy to build their auto plant in my town? Those are good paying jobs. Those have benefits. Those people can buy houses and then go and shop in these local stores. So does the tax dollar work when you give a factory money, a corporation money to build a factory and or an auto plant in my neighborhood?
0: A qualified yes to that question, but things have gotten sort of morphed and warped over time. So I actually come to this as a factory advocate. I got involved accidentally in this issue 40 years ago as an activist creating a national consulting practice to help communities try to save factories that were being closed. And we discovered that a lot of the factories had gotten incentives or subsidies, and we used that fact as leverage to try to convince mayors and governors to weigh in and then try to save the jobs. If you look back at the early big auto plant deals, Mercedes-Benz in 1993 or Toyota in Kentucky in 1986 and into the 90s, some of the early so-called Japanese transplant deals, they are so cheap by today's standards, and they did generate terrific long-term development. I mean, the Toyota is a massive, big episode. Nissan in Mississippi has been a big story. Mercedes in Alabama, big story. Now you've got But those deals in today's dollars are chump change compared to what, like, you know, the two biggest auto plant subsidy deals in U.S. history were both granted in 2022 by Governor Kemp in Georgia, $1.5 billion and $1.8 billion to Rivian and Hyundai for new electric car plants getting built in that state. We've never given such huge factory subsidies to internal combustion plants, much less electric plants. So the payback periods on those is going to be much longer because the cost, the price tags are so much higher.
1: Let's go back to Walmarts and big box stores again.
0: Yeah.
1: A couple people on the show have called up and said, okay, maybe it's a bad deal for the first 5 years, but the next 30 years, boy, those tax subsidies have gone away, and all that's left is this great corporation that is creating all sorts of tax revenue. What's your argument to that?
0: Well, so TIF districts in many states last 23 or 25 years. That is, the diversion away from public services and back to the developer can last for 2.5 decades. That's not unusual. It's not unusual also for sales tax revenues in some states to get diverted or abated. And obviously, sales taxes mostly go to state governments. In most cases, there's a share that also goes to local government, and that can be a real benefit. if that's not abated locally. So that would help if it's not abated locally, for example. So it really depends on the structure of the deal, but the property tax breaks can be very long term.
1: Mm, interesting. What about the argument? I know here in St. Louis, they give subsidies to mixed use developments, which is great. We're going to live and work in the neighborhood in which we live and work, and mm-hmm. all sorts of tax subsidies and tax breaks. The schools were screaming at the top of their lungs, wait a minute, you're going to bring in hundreds of new children into this school district, and you're not going to give us any property tax to help educate these hundreds of kids who are going to be moving into this school district.
0: Yeah, we've actually done three studies on that very issue in St. Louis. I sent your producer a link to the first one we did. So look, I'm all in favor of mixed use. That makes a lot of sense in terms of development. You want people to be able to walk to work or have a short commute. There's a big preference for mixed use among people that are younger or people that are older and are aging in place. You know, it's a good urban development style. The question is, are you over-subsidizing it? You know, is the market really in that much need of that much help, for example? And especially if you're talking about diverting property taxes away from the schools for such a long period of time, at the same time you're adding school children and expecting the funding to be there to educate them, then you're creating a real tension with every other taxpayer that's going to have to make up the difference.
1: Off the top of your head, can you guesstimate for me, rough estimate, how much money has Walmart gotten in tax subsidies over the years?
0: Oh, boy. I mean, we stopped counting a long time ago at $1.2 billion. I'm sure it's more than that now, especially because of their expansion of warehousing with their BJ's model and Sam's Club models as well. But Amazon is more, I'll be honest with you, because they're so aggressive about both their warehouses and their data centers.
1: Well, now look, Amazon fulfillment centers, forgetting data centers, we'll save that for another day. But Amazon fulfillment centers, that's creating lots of jobs. Oh, my goodness, the tax revenue from the Amazon fulfillment centers, that's got to be making some of these towns and counties awash with tax revenue.
0: Well, except we, you know, the last time we looked at it, about 90% of their fulfillment centers had been subsidized. And again, it's a diversion of local property taxes, maybe abatement on sales taxes for the purchase of the building equipment and materials. So it's a very mixed story. And obviously, again, I go back to this so-called substitution issue, that is, you and I don't have more money with which to shop just because we have another way to shop, whether it's Walmart before or Amazon today. There's still a net issue about how much buying power is in the area creating XYZ jobs that can't change just because you have another way to shop.
1: How come Greg Leroy, why do they, if it's such a bad deal, if these corporate welfare deals are so bad, why do these towns continue to do it? Why does state after state continue to fight over these Walmarts and these big box shopping centers? If it's so bad, why does everybody want one?
0: Well, because the way the site location system has evolved in this country, actually I've written a book explaining this history, is very dominated by the companies who benefit the most from it, whether it was auto companies in the 70s and 80s or the big box retailers and data centers this century. And it means that public officials have been convinced that the only role they have to play in economic development is to give away the store. And there's also good evidence now, political science evidence, that if you are a mayor or governor seeking to get reelected, and you can say, well, I got them here because I gave them the tax break, even if that's not demonstrably, you know, cause and effect cannot be proven, but by golly, I gave them the tax break and they came, or I even tried to get them and I failed, but I offered them the tax break. There's evidence now that you're more likely to get reelected, that you get an election bump for doing that. Mm. So it's political catnip. And there's this kind of mass confusion about cause and effect.
1: Go ahead.
0: No, the math is that all state and local taxes combined as a cost in the calculation for companies about as they weigh cost versus benefits, all state and local taxes are less than 2% of the average company's cost structure. So tiny changes in the other things that really do matter to companies, skilled labor, proximity to suppliers and customers, infrastructure, telecom, IT, you know, airports, whatever it is they need the most, tiny variations in the things that make up 98% of their cost structure dwarf anything that public officials can do with tax breaks. The cake is already baked. The companies know where they want to go almost invariably before they put their hands out.
1: Yeah, I got 1 minute, Greg Leroy. Any studies done that when a Home Depot or a Lowe's opens up in a town, it hurts the local hardware store?
0: There are some studies done by a group called Civic Economics looking at competitive big box versus locally owned, like True Value or Ace Hardware chain stores. I don't have my fingertips on them, but yes, it is something that's been looked at.
1: Interesting. What's the website for people to find out more, Greg Leroy?
0: Yeah. Good Jobs First. That's all one word, and first is spelled out, .org.
1: Good Jobs, F-I-R-S-T, .org. Greg, keep your phone on. We reserve the right to call you back at any time. Thank you, sir.
0: Thanks, McGraw. Bye-bye.
1: You got it. Greg Leroy, founder of an organization called Good Jobs First. He is an expert on corporate welfare and land grants for corporations like Amazon, Tesla, mega retailers. What do you say, $1.2 billion in tax subsidies to Walmart? No wonder they're the richest company in the world. America at Night, back in a moment.
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1: Okay, if you missed any part of the show, you know it's available on podcast. 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Next hour, we're going to talk about stadium subsidies. We talked about corporations and their subsidies from tax dollars, state and local tax dollars. Now we're going to talk about stadiums. Chicago Bears are in a fight to decide on what they want to do with Soldier Field. Do they want to move to Arlington? Do they want to move to Indiana? Interesting. They have two people who want them, right? You got to create some leverage, as they call it in the business. You got to get into a bidding war. That way they'll throw more tax dollars at you. Kansas City Chiefs played in Arrowhead for years and years. Oddly enough, they're moving to Kansas. Why? Because in the same market, Kansas is throwing them all sorts of money. That's got to be a tax revenue and a tax boon for Kansas. Yeah, that's a net gain. A net loss for Missouri, or is it? We'll talk to the man who has literally written the book on stadium corporate welfare. We will do that after this. Our executive director is Alex Hinton. Our engineer tonight is Richard Good. I'm McGraw-Milhaven, and this is America at Night on Westwood One.
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1: A huge deal. I'm Deborah Valentine, Fox News. President Trump announcing a new U.S. oil deal with Venezuela. Fox's Mike Emanuel in Washington has the latest details on this new agreement.
2: President Trump announcing a big oil agreement with Venezuela. He says the deal secures more than 65 billion barrels of the South American country's oil reserves. Trump writing about it on Truth Social, calling it, quote, the biggest oil deal in world history. It comes nearly 9 months after the U.S. captured President Nicolas Maduro during a military raid in Venezuela.
1: The announcement comes as tensions with Iran continue to drive up oil and gas prices, the conflict reaching the six-month mark on Friday. U.S. Marines and sailors have intercepted and boarded a vessel in the Western Hemisphere, removing several people and safely escorting them to Ecuador. The vessel was then sunk. U.S. officials say the operation disrupted a key trafficking route. It also dealt a major blow to a narco-terrorist network working with Ecuadorian partners. Rescue operations continue along the border of China and Nepal after a deadly flash flood swept the area. Fox's Jeff Paul has details from London.
3: Authorities in Nepal warning locals to get back and turn around that a flood is coming. That's the reality on the ground as officials fear an already devastated region could get hit again. Recovery operations in both China and Nepal suspended for hours as lakes near Wednesday's glacier collapse get dangerously close to bursting. Rescues have since resumed, but teams are on high alert. In the aftermath of the landslide and flash floods, crews continue to pull survivors.
1: Officials say there are still hundreds of people that are unaccounted for, including at least 90 Americans. 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
2: From the 11 Alert Team at KKTV, here's Southern Colorado's most accurate forecast on KVOR.
3: Isolated showers and thunderstorms return to Southern Colorado this afternoon. Most of us should stay dry. Any storms that do form look to stay sub-severe. Lows overnight drop into the upper 50s and lower 60s. With your KKTV 11 Alert weather, I'm meteorologist Nick LaLonde.
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7: All right, we're going to talk a little Matt Wolf a little bit later on. Talk some movies. Wile E. Coyote versus Acme is getting a lot of buzz. We'll check in with Matt Wolf about that. But our continuing conversation on corporate welfare, we're going to specialize or focus this half hour on stadium subsidies. And we're going to talk to the man who literally wrote the book on stadium corporate welfare called Field of Schemes, How the Bush Administration, Local Governments, and billionaires stole billions of tax dollars. He tracks stadium fights in real time across Major League Baseball, the NFL, MLS. Neil DeMoss, welcome to America at Night. Thanks for joining us.
8: Hey, good to be here.
7: We're talking, this is topical because Chicago Bears are right in the middle of this, right? They're pitting Indiana and Illinois against each other. And the Kansas City Chiefs just successfully pulled this off between Missouri and Kansas.
8: Absolutely. The Chiefs just did it. The Bears, as you mentioned, are playing off Indiana and Illinois against each other because they're not quite happy with how much they're being offered by either one. And then over in baseball, you've got the Royals about to land a very, very large deal, it looks like, with Kansas City, Missouri. And just today, the Rays seem to have finalized a deal for a new stadium in Tampa that is going to be a $2.3 billion stadium, and it's about $1 billion in public money direct, and then about another $1 billion in tax breaks and the free land. So, you know, the numbers just keep going up. You know, as recently as 2 years ago, you know, anything over $1 billion seemed like an awful lot of money for a stadium subsidy, and now, you know, we've blown right past that.
7: All right, let's take the best deal of all, and I say that in quotes, because Kansas, Neil DeMoss, has got to be getting a windfall. They're taking the Kansas City Chiefs, right, the Super Bowl champs of the last couple of years, the hottest teams in the league, and they're moving them across the river. Think of all this tax revenue and all this development they're going to get by building this new stadium on the Kansas side of the border.
8: Yeah, the problem is that, you know, there have been a lot of economists now who have looked at, you know, what happens when you get a new team or a new stadium in town, right? If you're moving it across state lines, county lines, city lines, whatever. And is there an impact? Yes, obviously there's an impact, right? I mean, some more people will be spending money in on the Kansas side of the border. But the amount of money they're going to have to be spending is, again, in the billions of dollars. And it's, you know, not just direct money, but it's things like creating a sales tax district that could encompass the whole northeastern part of Kansas and siphoning off money that otherwise would be going to the public treasury and spending it on the Chiefs stadium. So, you know, I mean, I think you ask most economists, is Kansas getting a good deal here? And they'll say the people getting a good deal here are the people in Kansas City, Missouri, who, yeah, maybe they won't get the spending on, you know, the tax money on spending on 8 games a year, 9 games a year of Chiefs games, but they get to watch the games and they don't have to pay the taxes on it.
7: Hold on a second. You're not counting for

0: mind, you're telling me Kansas isn't getting a deal?
1: Yeah, no, you would think, right? You look at it and you see there's all these this spending going on. It has to be a huge benefit. It's a huge benefit for the Chiefs, right? But when you figure out, okay, what are you actually getting in new, like, sales and income taxes off of that activity? And then how much that activity is new, right? How many of those people would not otherwise, you know, if you go and buy a hot dog at a Chiefs game, if you otherwise would have bought a hot dog somewhere else in Kansas that day, then that's not a net increase. And again, you know, people have looked and looked and looked and crunched the numbers and said, you know, how much do sales tax receipts actually go up when you get a new team? And the numbers are somewhere between slim and none. It really is very, very little money. Again, if you were spending maybe $50, $100 million on a new stadium and figuring, okay, maybe we'll get it back in sales tax revenue, I don't think anybody would really argue with you on that. When you're talking $2 billion and up, you are never going to see that money again.
0: Wait a minute, though. Hold on a second here. Maybe the first couple years, but these stadium deals, they're 30, 40, 50-year deals. So it'll pay off in the long run, won't it?
1: Well, first off, no, because, you know, you're also paying off the stadium over 30 years, right? So if you're kept money coming in every year, there's money going out every year to pay the bonds. The other big problem, you know, is, okay, fine, once it's paid off, at least it's free money, right? No, because unfortunately what we've seen over the last few decades is, you know, it used to be stadiums would last 50, 70, even 100 years. Now, as soon as there's a lease coming up for renewal, which is always the same amount of time pretty much as the bond length, right, the team starts asking for either a new stadium or upgrades, right? So, you know, the Rays are getting a new stadium. You know, they haven't even been around for 30 years yet. In baseball, the Braves and the Rangers both got new stadiums when their old stadiums were barely 20 years old. So the shelf life keeps going down and down and down. And that's one of the problems, right, is, you know, you're not just paying now. You're paying now, then you're maybe paying additional money towards upgrades to make sure that it stays state-of-the-art. And then in another 20, 25 years, you have to figure, oh, the owner's going to come back and say, you know, the paint's starting to chip on the old one. Everybody else has shinier ones. You have to cough up again, and it'll be more money this time.
0: All right, but hold on a second, Neil DeMoss. When the stadium or when the team sells – for $2 billion, $3 billion. The owner shares that with the public, does he not, when he cashes out for all of this tax subsidies that he got to build the stadium?
1: Yeah, I mean, very, very occasionally there's a clause. I can't remember which team in Florida it was that had one where you know, we had to share, like, I forget what it was, a small sort of windfall tax, right? And that's actually a good way to try and make some of these deals better, right? So say if you're going to sell for a huge windfall, you have to share some of that with the public. Unfortunately, it's very rare, right? And one of the things we've really seen change in recent decades, right? 60s, 70s, 80s, the public was building stadiums, but they'd get a cut of parking, a cut of concessions, they would get rent, they would get all these things. What really happened in the late 80s into the 90s was teams were like, okay, we want the public to pay for all this, and we're not going to share anything, right? We are not going to pay rent. We are not going to share any revenues. We get all of that, and you get nothing. And that's been the case, including for naming rights, which is crazy that all these buildings are owned by the public, right? But if you want to put a big corporate name on the side, basically sell an ad on the roof, the money doesn't go to the owner. It goes to the tenant. And, you know, team owners are just saying, well, that's standard business practice, which is, you know, another way of saying everybody else is getting away with it.
0: Yeah. Let's talk Tampa Bay for a second, because this is interesting. There's no new tax revenue that's going to be generated by this. Maybe pricing, ticket prices are going to go up. Maybe a soda and a bottle of beer is going to go up. A hot dog is going to now be $20. So there's going to be more revenue there. But it's not like it's replacing anything, right? The Tampa Bay Devil Rays are already there. And so you're giving them something to keep the revenue you're making already, right? I mean, this is a huge tax break for a company you already have.
1: Well, they're moving from St. Petersburg to Tampa. So they're moving across the bay and they're moving to a different county. So, you know, you could argue, okay, sure, that Tampa is going to get some more tax revenues. But again, you know, the amount that's being put in is so staggering. $2 billion is, you know, way more than any other Major League Baseball team has gotten. And they're not just getting free, you know, no property taxes on the stadium because the county is going to own it. But the property taxes, they're getting this entire plot of land that is currently a community college, and the college is going to be moved into one corner of campus so that the Rays can get the rest of it, not just for a stadium that's going to be not pay property taxes, but for a whole other mixed-use development that the Rays owner will get the money from, and then the property taxes on that, a lot of it will get kicked right back to him to pay his construction costs. So, you know, again, you know, there might be a price point where it would make sense to do this, but there is no way that it's the $2 billion that we're looking at.
0: Well, they've got to cut a deal to have, like, free seats or low-cost seats for citizens who've helped build this stadium, right? I mean, seat prices are going to remain the same for a number of years in Tampa Bay?
1: I mean, the new stadium is going to hold fewer people than the old one, and that usually means prices go up because that's the reason you do that, right, is so that you can sort of create scarcity. I don't think there's anything that's been said in terms of, you know, this is some community benefits package that I think the city is supposed to get in terms of spending on things around the, you know, the district. But there's no guarantees in terms of prices or, you know, ticket prices being lower. I mean, I don't think that we – again, there are things that you can negotiate. There are things that probably still could get negotiated, but it's really hard at this point because once the city and county has signed off on all this money, there's no incentive, right, for the team owner to say, okay, sure, I'm going to promise a certain number of like $20 and below six seats or something like that because, you know, I mean, he's already got his money.
0: Neil DeMoss with us for a couple more minutes. Talk to the Oakland Raiders fan who's heartbroken that their team moved to Las Vegas. They're heartbroken. They lost their team because Oakland couldn't pay up, didn't want to pay up, didn't know how to pay up, didn't pay up enough. Now the Oakland Raiders fan is brokenhearted because his team's playing in Las Vegas.
1: Absolutely. And I'm a huge sports fan, and I, you know, feel horribly about things like that, and I agree that if you want to avoid, you know, losing your team, on the other hand, sort of what's the dollar figure you're willing to pay to keep it, right? What's the ransom? You know, the Raiders owner, Mark Davis, got $750 million from Nevada for that stadium and is now looking at getting another, I think, $100 million or so for upgrades to it, like a new pedestrian plaza. So again, you know, how much are you willing to pay to keep the team? And then the other piece, right, is if you look at someone like the Rays, they're like, oh, well, we had to do this to keep the team, or the Royals or the Chiefs, you know. And in a lot of cases, the team isn't threatening to move anywhere, right? You know, you're paying all this money just to avoid even the possibility of the threat. And that's, you know, that's negotiating against yourself. It's just really bad politics.
0: Well, and that's the Kansas City, right? Kansas City voted down a tax subsidy, and yet they're somehow going to give the Royals a tax subsidy.
1: Yeah, I mean, and that's happened a bunch of times before. You know, way back in the 90s, the Seattle Mariners, state of Washington, voted down a tax subsidy for a new stadium there. I think it was the city voted it down, and then the Mariners owners said, oh, okay, you know what, we'll just go to the state and get it from them. And that happens all the time, right, is that, you know, the will of the voters is perceived just as kind of, you know, a suggestion, whereas what really matters is what you can negotiate behind closed doors.
0: Yeah, the way I see it is, if Oakland decided that it was important as a civic civic pride thing that they wanted to spend $1 billion to keep the Oakland Raiders, fine. But don't sell it as an economic benefit. It's not.
1: Right.
0: It might be a cultural thing we want to keep, like an art museum or the zoo. Just don't tell us that it's somehow going to make money for us.
1: Absolutely. And there are other cultural things, too, that are equally valuable, like, right, not just museums and zoos, but like good schools and roads got potholes and things like that, right? So you always want to say, here are the different things we could spend the money on, which is the most important, but that's never how it's presented. It's always, you know, we have to give the team owner whatever they want because otherwise, you know, we can't afford to lose this.
0: Yeah. You know, the other thing, too, is, Neil, and we'll finish on this, and you know this, I might. We live this in St. Louis, where St. Louis took the built a stadium, wouldn't build a stadium for the St. Louis Cardinal football team, then built a stadium for a team they didn't have, then they lured the St. Louis Rams from Los Angeles to St. Louis, and then Stan Kroenke the region, the St. Louis region, offered to build him a new stadium, and he said no, moved back to L.A. and built his own stadium with his own money for $5 billion.
1: Yep. At least St. Louis got some money in court out of Cranky, so that's a small silver lining about that.
0: But, I mean, they billionaires get what they want. And by any definition, it is a form of welfare to use taxpayer dollars for a private business and some of the most successful businesses in the world.
1: Yeah, absolutely. It's extracting money from the general public and giving it to very wealthy people. And for some reason, that seems to be fine.
0: Yeah, Neil DeMoss is with us. He is wrote the book on stadium corporate welfare called Field of Schemes. Neil, thanks for checking in. Have a good weekend.
1: Sure thing.
0: You got it. America at Night, back in a moment.
2: America at Night with McGraw-Millhaven, where the nation comes to talk.
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1: Hey, we're going to check in with Matt Wolf here in just a minute, talk a little entertainment just like we do every Friday night. But today is August 28th. And then, of course, Monday is August 31st. And then 1 week, 2 weeks from this Sunday is that right? Yeah. Well, yeah. It's actually 1 week from 2 weeks from today, rather, I should say. 2 weeks from today is September 11th. It is the 25th anniversary of a day that we who are alive will never forget. And it is often difficult for the people who've lived through it to sort of, right, there's a sense of PTSD, there's a sense of wincing, there's a sense of, I just want to get through it, I want to acknowledge it, I don't want to relive it. You have to pay homage to it, you have to understand it, you have to digest it. But 25 years. And there are people who are graduating college. There are people who are living and working today who only know it from the history books. And there are some states and some schools that don't even teach it at all for some unknown, bizarre reason. But 25 years ago, the world changed. And we're still dealing with the effects of what happened on September 11th, 2001 today. 25 years later. The good, the bad, the ugly, their life changed that day. And, in ways in which we know, in ways in which we acknowledge, and in ways in which we will never truly understand, maybe 100 years from now, historians will write about it and look at what happened the day before and the day after. But, we're coming up on, as we turn the calendar to September, it was 25 years ago, next month, 2 weeks from today. Which the world changed. And I remember where I was. I remember what I was wearing, what I was feeling, what I was doing. It was just one of those moments in time that you can't escape it. And so as we gear up to this, and with the 25th anniversary, there's going to be specials and look back at 25 years and retrospectives and all that. And so we're going to have to live through it all again. So just say a little prayer and keep your head down and think good thoughts, and we'll all get through it together. But next 2 weeks, we're going to start to see a lot of 9/11 stuff. So I don't know how I'm going to handle it, to be honest with you. I'm sure we'll do something, but it's a tough call. We'll figure it out together. Stay right there. Talk to Matt Wolf. Talk a little entertainment in a minute. Back in a moment.
0: This is America at Night with McGraw-Milhaven.

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3: I'm Lindsay Boach in the KKTV 11 News around 740 KVOR. This November, you'll be voting on a measure just approved to be on the ballot. It asks whether or not funding should be approved for a passenger rail line that runs along the Front Range. Phase one of the transit system, known as the Colorado Connector, or COCO for short, already has funding secured. That's for construction from Fort Collins to Denver. Phase two would eventually connect Fort Collins to Trinidad, but costs around $1.7 billion. And now Colorado voters will decide whether or not to approve a sales tax hike in cities in the rail district. That would include Colorado Springs, Manitou Springs, Pueblo, and Trinidad, which are on a list of 31 cities in the rail district. Today is day one of the Colorado State Fair in Pueblo. Tickets are $15 for adults, $7 for kids. Every year, it brings in more than $29 million to the local economy. Tonight, after the PRCA rodeo, there's a concert with Ian Munsick. The fair goes through September 7th. In the 11 Newsroom, I'm Lindsay Boach.
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1: And after the death of Dolly Parton, we'll talk about them a little bit. You know, another giant sort of in the entertainment world, a guy whose voice that you're certainly familiar with, maybe not so much of the name, but Peter Cullen. He was a prolific voice artist, and his crowning achievement was the voice of Optimus Prime for decades, since 1984 with the original Transformers animated series, the OG show, right? And the live-action movies going into the 2000s. I'll tell you this, McGraw, this guy's voice, when I was a kid, he was, I pointed and I said, I want to be that guy and earn that money doing that voice. He passed away in his home in Los Angeles at 85. No cause of death yet.
2: Peter Cullen, Optimus Prime. Those voices in your youth are legendary. And that's sort of, it marks the passage of time. There's nothing better than that voice in your youth.
1: Yeah, you know, and I'm thinking about this hard here, and this has been a tough week. You know, you have icons in three different buckets here. You have music for Dolly Parton. You had film and television and stage with Tim Curry. And now animation with one of your childhood heroes, and that being Optimus Prime. I mean, you know, you want to talk about threading things here and looking at it, and as you say, you know, time waits for no one, and I'm going to talk here for a second about a guy who is one of my personal mentors and a good friend and a great entertainment reporter. You might remember him, David Blaustein.
2: Oh, yeah.
1: Right? Yeah. Dave Blau wrote this week that, you know, these deaths, all of us, especially for us Gen Xers, it gives us pause. You know, our entertainers are getting older. That's just a fact. They are getting sick. Unfortunately, they're passing away. These faces and figures, I mean, we never expected to know a world, say, without Dolly Parton. Suddenly, there's no Dolly. There's no Catherine O'Hara. There's no Robert Duvall, Sam Neill. The list goes on. It's just, it's a little bit of a shoulder tap, too, I think, to all of us here. Again, time waits for nobody. And, you know, I mean, look at Home Alone 1 and 2. You have now Catherine O'Hara gone. Catherine O'Hara is gone. Tim Curry has passed away. John Hurt passed back in 2017. I mean, this is sort of like, I'm not watching these movies this year at all.
2: You bring up an interesting point because, and I've often, a lot of people think about this, and why do we get so emotionally involved with people we've never met? And I really think that there's a part of us that thinks, well, Dolly Parton surely will live forever. She's Dolly Parton, right? I mean, there are some people, right? Nobody gets out of this alive.
1: No,
2: right.
1: No.
2: No matter how famous you are, we're all going to go.
1: You know, and again, why do we ruminate over, you know, these people who we never knew, you know, personally? You might have interviewed them at some point in your career. You might have shook hands with them, but they gave us joy. They gave us entertainment. They gave us good times. And certainly that's what you want to remember more than the worst times, right?
2: No, it's true. Yeah, it's been a tough week for Gen Xers, no question about it.
1: Mm.
2: Another legend, Lucille Ball. What is I Love Lucy going to be awarded for all these years later?
1: McGraw, they should have done this a long time ago. So at the Emmys on Monday, September 14th, the TV Academy is going to be honoring Lucy and Desi Arnaz with its first Legacy Award that'll recognize I Love Lucy for just making a profound and generational impact on society and culture. I Love Lucy is going to be the first recipient of this award nearly 75 years after this thing premiered with Lucille Ball and Desi Arnaz. And can I get a bobaloo, my friend?
2: You know,
1: come on, Ricky Ricardo, let's go.
2: I have a 6-year-old, and I made her watch. She didn't want to because, Dad, it's in black and white. I made her watch the original I Love Lucy, and she laughed. Oh, my goodness, did she? I said, look, wait 5 minutes, and it'll all of a sudden turn into color. She says, it will? I said, yeah, watch. It'll just turn into color.
1: Magic.
2: After 5 minutes, right, she didn't realize it was in black and white again, and she, I mean, I pulled out some of the big ones, and she laughed. She thought that was the funniest thing in the world. So all these years later, Lucille Ball still entertaining the next generation.
1: Did you pull out the Candy Factory episode?
2: I did. Yes, I did. Yes, I did.

0: You know, listen, this show pioneered the concept of the three-camera format in front of a live studio audience, okay? It was the first TV show to feature a dual-ethnicity couple who was married. It showed the first pregnant woman on screen. That episode, by the way, where Lucy gave birth to little Ricky, 44 million viewers, even staggering by today's standards. It was more than President Eisenhower's inauguration the next day, okay? Let me roll on with this. Lucille Ball and Desi Arnaz, they wanted ownership of this show so much that they took a pay cut just to own the show's negatives. Now, that move allowed them to replay the episodes, single-handedly inventing what we know now as television syndication, and it provided the blueprint for residuals. And another little footnote here, okay, Lucille Ball, groundbreaking actor, star, and a producer, female star and producer, never heard of that at that point, right? Desi Lu Studios, also behind this little tiny show called Star Trek, okay? It was Lucille Ball that championed that show for Gene Roddenberry when the other board members were like, I don't know about this guy with pointy ears, Starship Enterprise, what? But she said, no, this is original, this is inventive, we're going with it.
1: I love the story. You mentioned the syndication. Well, it was also I Love Lucy, I believe, that invented reruns, did it not?
0: It led to that, certainly did.
1: Right? They did, for whatever reason, she was taking time off after the pregnancy and they didn't have a show, so they said, let's just run an old one. And people, why would somebody want to watch something they've already watched?
0: You remember Back to the Future? What's a rerun?
1: Right? I mean, think about the word. I mean, the TV wouldn't exist without reruns today.
0: Really? It's true. You got that down.
1: Holy mackerel. So it's about time. Yeah, I Love Lucy, a true, right? One of the greats, one of the giants. And I just love the fact. I showed her the that one. I also showed her the one with Harpo Marx when they were out in California. And she did the mirror routine with Harpo Marx. It was hilarious.
0: You know, I love the California episode. Still, every time I drive over the GW Bridge here in New York, I think of that episode where they're singing along, the top is down, and life is wonderful, and they're crossing over the George Washington Bridge.
1: Yeah. No, okay. All right, good stuff. What is Pete Davidson doing?
0: Okay, Pete Davidson is going to be involved in this 9/11 foundation. It's called 911day.org, and it's one of these things which is just promoting good deeds for the 25th anniversary of 9/11 coming up, which is happening very, very soon. You want to talk about time going by in a blink and time waiting for no one. Now, Pete Davidson's father, he was a firefighter who was killed in the attack, so he has a very, very personal connection to this, needless to say. And the idea is just do a good deed for one person on this day on 9/11. And, you know, we live in a jaded world now, my friend. It's changed a lot since those days where everybody was reunited. But again, you look at the tea leaves out there. You look at things like the great Dolly Parton and what she did. I mean, that woman, I don't say this lightly, that woman was a saint for everything that she did, for every person in this society. It didn't matter your political background. It didn't matter your orientation. It didn't matter your color, okay? You need help, I'm here for you. And we can all take a lesson from that in a little bit with what Pete Davidson is promoting with this 9/11 thing.
1: Yeah, it's a great idea. And Pete Davidson has been very forthcoming with his father passing away and 9/11. He also did a movie a couple years ago called The King of Staten Island or something,
0: yeah,
1: which was semi-biographical about him living on Staten Island, his dad dying, and Bill Burr's in it. It's actually a really, really small movie, but it's a really, really nice story.
0: Sometimes those indie films, they manage to hit a home run, and that one certainly did. Good stuff.
1: Yeah, all right, good. So that's Pete Davidson. And then what, you're getting ready to talk to Kit Harington?
0: Well, I'll tell you this. Kit Harington, who we all remember as Jon Snow, you know nothing Jon Snow from Game of Thrones. Now, he's going to be starring, coming down the pike in a couple of weeks, in A Tale of Two Cities. This is going to hit MGM Plus, which is formerly Epix, on cable. It drops next Sunday, September 6th. It's the Charles Dickens classics, right? You know, we talk about the great stories that we turn to once in a while in modern times. This one is all about sacrifice, revolution, all the themes, love triangles, everything. It's got the famous opening line. It was the best of times. it was the worst of times. Now, what they did is they broke this thing down into four episodes. Kit Harington in one of the key roles as Sidney Carton. You know, Kit Harington, he had a pretty good week, okay? He also landed a role in the new Harry Potter HBO series, too, as well. I watched the whole episode run of Tale of Two Cities. I'll tell you, it's pretty impressive. Again, one of the great stories. A dark story, too, from Charles Dickens, who sort of wrote it back then in 1859 as a warning for things that were happening then and what was to come.
1: Mm, interesting. All right, good. And then, was there any controversy with this Harry Potter announcement?
0: Not necessarily, but, you know, the whole controversy around Harry Potter, aside from everything with J.K. Rowling, is that, you know, why are we rehashing Harry Potter so soon? For a lot of people, it felt so soon, coming after those films, which, you know, were, talk about generational markers and watching those kids grow up before our eyes in a decade. So it's like, how and why are we really mining this content right now? I mean, is it quote unquote too soon? But I'll tell you what, everything that I've seen from the behind-the-scenes trailers and everything, it looks pretty good. They're going to be taking one book from the series for each season, so it's going to expand more on the things that we didn't see in the films. I'm looking forward to it, actually, at this point.
1: And what's the story that the young redheaded boy is going to be in the Broadway show? Is that what's
0: yes.
1: that story?
0: Rupert Grint, Ron Weasley, he's coming back to play an older version of Rupert Grint in the Broadway play, which focuses on older versions of Harry Potter, Draco Malfoy, and now, obviously, Ron Weasley. And I think he's going to be starting in February, and he's going to go, I think, pretty much till the end of next year with this.
1: All right, good. Finally, with Matt Wolff. We'll finish with Tim Curry, the passing of the legend. Are you a Rocky Mountain, are you a Rocky Horror Picture Show fan?
0: Rocky Mountain High? Yeah, a little bit. I tell you what, I was young when everything was going crazy with the midnight movie showings of the Rocky Horror Picture Show. I mean, you're talking 1975, 1976, but I'll tell you this. Tim Curry, you want to talk about an original as Dr. Frankenfurter? It was bold. It was daring. It was unconventional. You know, Princess Diana once saw the Rocky Horror Show. And she met Tim Curry, and she said that after seeing that, she said, I think that quite completed my education.
1: it was, I mean, is it still a thing? Do people still go to the midnight showing around the country?
0: They do, but I'll also tell you this. On Broadway here in New York, the revival, it's sold out every night. I saw it a couple of months ago. It's great. I mean, and they extended their run, and you can, you know, it might even be extended even more because of the interest in this thing. You know, Tim Curry, you gotta give it up for the guy. He was a chameleon of the highest order. I mean, look at the range of this, the mad transvestite alien scientist, you know, transvestite in Rocky Horror. He played the devil in Legend with Tom Cruise. He was hilarious in Home Alone 2 as the concierge.
1: Yeah.
0: The bumbling villain in Annie, remember that? He also played a Russian military officer opposite Sean Connery in one of my favorite movies from the 80s, The Hunt for Red October.
1: Yeah, that's a good point. The Rocky Horror Picture Show, Tim Curry, Susan Sarandon, Barry Boswick, Meatloaf. I mean, that's a pretty good lineup. But didn't it bomb in the movie theater, and then it sort of created a life on its own with this sort of kitschy sort of revival of it all?
0: It absolutely tanked in the movies, but then for some reason it just caught fire on the midnight screening circuit, and then it evolved into a life of its own with these things where you throw rice at the screen during certain parts of it. Everybody puts newspapers on their heads. Yeah. And I got to tell you, you know, in 2026, when you go to see the show, you were expecting all that, you know, and people were, you know, dancing, doing the time warp and everything. But at the points where you're supposed to throw rice, you know, that's frowned upon now. You can't do that anymore. People look at you and they'll put you in jail for that now.
1: I love you. Matt Wolff, thanks for making time for us twice this week. You're a good man. Thanks for checking in. As always, have yourself a good weekend, and we'll talk to you next Friday. Thanks, man.
0: You too, my friend. Take care.
1: Matt Wolff, every Friday here on America at Night. Back in a moment.
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1: All right, let's get to some text messages here. And then, of course, we'll do open phones next hour. Let's see what we got here. Oops, let me do this. And let me do this. All right, here we go. From Raymond in Oregon. Lake Ontario is now Lake America. Next thing you know, Canadian geese will be known as Donald Ducks. Hey-o! I love Donald Trump. That was a good one. I like that one. Maybe they should be called Donald Ducks. Get it? No longer Ban Scott checks in. We'll soon find out if the Missouri State Supreme Court will let the state GOP steal the election. Mark in New Fairfield, Connecticut. UFOs are real. Sorry, bud. I didn't say they weren't real. I just said I haven't seen one. Let's see here. Here's Indiana. Yeah, in all honesty, I actually listened and soon realized that laugh out loud, but I do appreciate you reading my text. Call me partial, but I thought it was worthy, or perhaps it was the only one. Anyway, thanks, McGraw, and regardless of what I think of John Bolton, I've genuinely liked you from your first America at Night. That's because I believe you to be genuine. How about that? Great show last night. By the way, actually many great shows this month, but I just don't comment on them enough, I reckon. Again, there is indeed certain views expressed, predominantly by certain guests, that I'm not too fond of. However, I'm pretty much always see that as at least healthy. And I must point out that while I sometimes don't agree 100% with your takes, I almost always appreciate and am impressed with your exit on said interviews and topics. You always seem to find a way to leave on a more positive note and somewhat ease tensions, as if to say, until we pick it up again, which you don't mind doing at all. That's an impressive trait in any profession or in any walk of life. John Goodman was great last night. Thanks again. Dude's always cool. All right, good. There you go. Let's see here. Somebody in St. Louis texted in, there was a full moon. Oh, yes, there was. All right, that's gonna do it for us. We got a full hour of live phone calls straight ahead. It ain't working if you don't call in. We love first-time callers, and we love regulars, but we also love first-time callers. And it's Friday night, and there either still is a full moon or maybe even almost a full moon. So who knows? The werewolves could be out next hour. Stick around. Call in 1-844-2-McGraw or 1-844-262-4729. Our executive director is Alex Hinton. Our engineer tonight is Richard Good. I'm McGraw-Milhaven.
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10: A huge deal. I'm Deborah Valentine, Fox News. President Trump announcing a new U.S. oil deal with Venezuela. Fox's Mike Emanuel in Washington has the latest details on this new agreement.
11: President Trump announcing a big oil agreement with Venezuela. He says the deal secures more than 65 billion barrels of the South American country's oil reserves. Trump writing about it on Truth Social, calling it, quote, the biggest oil deal in world history. It comes nearly 9 months after the U.S. captured President Nicolas Maduro during a military raid in Venezuela.
10: The announcement comes as tensions with Iran continue to drive up oil and gas prices, the conflict reaching the six-month mark on Friday. U.S. Marines and sailors have intercepted and boarded a vessel in the Western Hemisphere, removing several people and safely escorting them to Ecuador. The vessel was then sunk. U.S. officials say the operation disrupted a key trafficking route. It also dealt a major blow to a narco-terrorist network working with Ecuadorian partners. Rescue operations continue along the border of China and Nepal after a deadly flash flood swept the area. Fox's Jeff Paul has details from London.
12: Authorities in Nepal warning locals to get back and turn around that a flood is coming. That's the reality on the ground as officials fear an already devastated region could get hit again. Recovery operations in both China and Nepal suspended for hours as lakes near Wednesday's glacier collapse get dangerously close to bursting. Rescues have since resumed, but teams are on high alert. In the aftermath of the landslide and flash floods, crews continue to pull survivors.
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6: We start your Saturday morning off fairly sunny, a little bit of cloud cover. Otherwise, temperatures climb into the 90s and triple digits this afternoon. A few isolated showers and storms along the higher elevations. With your KKTV 11 Alert weather, I'm meteorologist Nick LaVond.
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11: Let's go get some phones. It's open phones. It's Friday night. Who knows what's going to be out there? 1-844-2-McGraw, 1-844-262-4729. The story out of Nepal and Tibet is getting worse. At least 1,900 people are now missing after that flash flood tore through that Himalayan valley. Now they're saying that there was so much water and so much debris and so many trees that got caught up in it that it has created secondary dams from the satellites. They can now tell that there are at least two other lakes that have formed in the mountains because they've been held back by the sides of the valley, if you will, in the mountains, but also the trees. It created a dam. And so there's two different lakes they're watching. And they're worried that those might break as well and then create a secondary flooding. And so they're hoping that it's just leaking more slowly and will slowly dissipate down the river. But that's their biggest concern right now. 1,900 people are missing. Officials say that more than 3,700 people have been rescued so far, including some who were dragged out of the mud. We just can't even comprehend how horrific this whole thing is. It was exactly 6 months ago that American and Israeli forces launched a massive attack on Iran, setting up the conflict that President Trump said would be quick and decisive. 6 months, entering its seventh month. It was supposed to be 4 to 6 weeks, but for all intents and purposes, the Strait of Hormuz still closed. They still have their nuclear stockpile, and President Trump is saying now that he doesn't want to talk to him at all. So we'll wait and see where that turns out. Kevin Warsh, chairman of the Federal Reserve, said today that the central bank has to chiefly focus on getting inflation down. He said the Fed's 2% target, the Fed has work to do. It's his first speech that he gave at the annual conference in Jackson Hole, Wyoming. Anybody been to Jackson Hole, Wyoming? It is gorgeous. Anybody's been to Jackson Hole, Wyoming up in Yellowstone? It is absolutely beautiful. What else we got going on? In California, the Trump administration has proposed trading land inside of Yosemite's western border, the National Park Yosemite, to a Las Vegas developer. The developer wants to buy land somewhere else in a trade. He wants to trade that land for the land just inside Yosemite's western border. And the Trump administration has put up a trial balloon proposing for that trade. As you can imagine, others are horrified by that. Let's see here. What else we got going on? A one-time gene editing treatment to lower cholesterol has long-lasting effects a year later, treating even common diseases by altering genes. That's another breakthrough. We had that breakthrough with pancreatic cancer earlier in the week, and we talked to the doctor who actually invented the drug. He was on the team that invented the drug. I still was talking to Cynthia, our producer, today. And I was like, can we just stop for a second? And I said to her, We should try and talk to somebody about this pancreatic cancer drug. That seems like a pretty big story. And about, I don't know, 2 hours later, she calls me up. She's like, okay, I got the doctor. He was on vacation, but I tracked down the doctor who was in charge of creating the drug. Oh, okay. Yeah, that sounds like a pretty good guest. Can't get any better than that. Just amazing. So college football begins. Yeah, college football. It's August, but college football kicks off around the campuses next week. But it begins officially tomorrow when North Carolina takes on TCU in Dublin, Ireland. Bill Belichick, still the coach of the North Carolina Tar Heels. So we'll see how all that works out. Let's see here. What else we got going on? That's about it. That's about it in terms of news. Lighter news day. 1-844-2-McGraw. 1-844-262-4729. Here's what I'm going to do. I'm going to clear breaks. We got plenty of time for phone calls. 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If you're on the line, hold on. We'll get to you as soon as we come back. America at Night, back in a moment.
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1: All right, 1-844-2-McGraw, 1-844-262-4729. It's Friday night, and Jane is in Oshkosh, Wisconsin. Jane, welcome to America at Night. Hello.
2: Yes, greetings from Oshkosh.
1: Yes.
2: I was thinking about this for a while, and I was thinking I'd like to bring something different to the table.
1: Okay.
2: Something besides politics, sports, and the environment. And so for tonight, I have to offer you a history lesson. And this is a history lesson from 1916.
1: Okay.
2: And it has to do with a military operation that's not talked about very much. But in 1916, it was the Mexican revolutionary Francisco Pancho Villa invaded Columbus, New Mexico, and killed 17 Americans. So with that, it raised a red flag and a call to action. And then it was General John J. Pershing was ordered and given the assignment to pursue Villa and find him. And this sparked excitement in my dad, and so he signed up to join the pursuit. And as a result, he got caught in the crossfire of gunfire, and a bullet grazed his neck. Now, it could have killed him, but it didn't. And it so happened that after he recuperated, the authorities found out that he had lied about his age, and he was only 14 years old and had run away from home. So they sent him back to Oshkosh. So my brother and I grew up knowing about this story, and we saw the scar on his neck. And if we asked him about it, he would just smile and laugh. He went for the adventure.
1: So your father signed up as a 14-year-old to fight in the Mexican War? Do I have that correct?
2: Yeah, to go after Pancho Villa.
1: Wow.
2: Yeah. So I just thought it was unusual. People talk about the actual world wars and fighting the campaigns and what have you, but little is talked about this part of history. To think that Pancho Villa invaded New Mexico, killed 17 Americans, and that generated this call to order. The action put General John J. Pershing in charge, find Villa. And so my dad thought, no, that's an exciting adventure, and he signed up and had run away from home.
1: At 14?
2: Yeah, at 14. So they sent him back to Oshkosh.
1: How long did he evade being known as only 14 years old? How long was he there?
2: Well, it wasn't until he got shot.
1: Oh, okay. How long before he got shot?
2: That I don't know. See, he wouldn't really talk about it, so I don't know all the details.
1: Sure.
2: Yeah, I don't know the details. But then I'm thinking I did a fast forward, and then it was during World War II he wanted to do his part, and he was too old, to be joining up the military, and we hadn't really gotten involved in it. But it was through the Maritime Service, and that was established in 1938 by the Warshipping Administration to provide training for volunteers to support with the war effort. And so my dad went that route, and he became a navigator on an oil tanker transporting aviation fuel out of Port Arthur, Texas. I'm just thinking, I'm tired of hearing some of the people whining and complaining and this and that. And my dad, I never heard him whine or complain. He just took action, and I call it he lived a life, well lived.
1: When did he pass away?
2: In 1972.
1: Oh, my goodness.
2: Yeah.
1: Go ahead.
2: Yeah, before that, in the late 1960s and then 70, 71, he helped my brother. He was part of the pit crew for my brother's race car.
1: Where did your brother race?
2: Formula V race cars. He would race in Elkhart Lake, Wisconsin, and in northern Illinois.
1: Yeah. And then people don't remember, your father was a boat captain, was he not? Right?
2: He was the captain of the Lady Jane.
1: Yeah. What an unbelievable. What was your father's name?
2: Edward.
1: Edward.
2: And then in the 1920s, he built his own race car. And I have a picture of him in his race car. And that was in the 1920s. And he would race on a dirt track, a dirt circular track. So it was quite thrilling for him at his age in life, you know, to be 70. And for my brother to ask him to be a part of his pit crew.
1: Yeah. How many brothers and sisters did you have?
2: Just the one brother.
1: The one brother. Interesting.
2: Yep.
1: That, man, your father sounds like a true American and a true original.
2: Yes, he was. And like I said, he lived a life well and didn't complain and whine about stuff. He just contributed to the world.
1: Yeah, you know? Jane, I'll tell you this. You call back anytime you want if you got a story about something interesting. We'd love to hear it.
2: Okay, very good. McGraw,
1: you got it.
2: Thank you.
1: Have a good weekend. Mm-hmm. Jane in Oshkosh, Wisconsin, putting everybody else to shame. Stop complaining. Just go out and live your life. Love it, love it, love it. Sherry in Fredericksburg, Texas. Sherry, you're on America at Night.
3: Well, thank you. Thank you, McGraw. Listen, I have information for you. To verify the author of the book, I Used to Have Cancer.
1: Okay.
3: If you want him, you had shown some interest in having someone like that as a guest. Okay, his name is James Templeton, TEMPLETON.
1: Okay.
3: And the book can be found at Amazon.com and Simon & Schuster.
1: I Used to Have Cancer. That's the name of the book.
3: Yes, and his name is, and the author's name is James Templeton.
1: James Templeton. I got it here in my trusty little book. Anything else, Sherry?
3: Good. No, that's what I've been waiting to let you know.
1: I appreciate that.
3: I hope you can get him on. Yeah.
1: Yeah. No, I'll reach out and see if we can meet up with him. Sherry, have you talked to George Strait recently? Did you tell George Strait? I said
3: hi. No, I'm still waiting to type up my second verse.
1: All right. Well,
3: I can't do anything until I get my correction tape.
1: No, yeah. I certainly understand that. Have you told Sean Hannity I said hi?
3: You know. This was a special number he gave me because of the intuition stuff that you're aware of, you know?
1: Yeah.
3: So it's been a long time since I've used it. And so I don't know if he still has it, but I haven't called it yet. But
1: he
3: might still be active. I don't know.
1: Well, when you do, make sure you mention my name on his show. How about that?
3: Oh, I'll do that.
1: Sherry, thanks for checking in. You got it. All right, let's go to, we are up against the break. I got 3 minutes. We'll go to Tony. Tony in Montreal. Tony, welcome to America at Night.
4: How you doing, McGraw?
1: Good, how are you?
4: Not too bad. Listen, McGraw, the other night when we were talking about Trump renaming the Lake Ontario to Lake America, I checked out, I was trying to be as accurate as possible. And there's actually 12 cities in 12 states, California, Illinois, Indiana, Iowa, Kansas, New York, Ohio, Oklahoma, Oregon, Pennsylvania, Virginia, and Wisconsin. So he's going to have to get approval or get every governor to change the name to America, Wisconsin, America, Illinois. And I was just thinking, why don't we just rename the Canadian geese Donald Duck?
1: Did you text that earlier? Somebody else text that in earlier. Yeah. Yeah.
4: No, I figured that would be an appropriate thing since we're going to be trolling him. We'll just call him Donald Duck.
1: Don't worry about it. He's out of office in 2 years. The next guy will call it, rename it, or does it really matter what Donald Trump calls it? You're going to still call it Lake Ontario.
4: We really, up north, we don't care. That lake is 53% in Canada, and it's frozen most of the time. We play hockey on it, and we lose our teeth skating on all the rinks in Canada, whether it's a big lake, small lake. And we send you all our hockey players with no teeth down to the big states, play in Chicago, Boston, all over. And you love us when we play hockey, but you don't like our rivers and our lakes, and you rename them.
1: Oh, so, I don't. You know, well, no. It's not we. It's our president doesn't like them for whatever reason. But I know
4: he loves us. He still loves us. I know he still loves us.
1: People are all upset, and they can't function because he named something. When Gavin Newsom comes in, he's going to call it, you know, Lake Gavin Newsom. So what's the big deal?
4: Yeah, right. Maybe it might be Lake McGraw.
1: No. I, at one point I thought that being a senator or a congressman was a noble profession, but, I don't think so. That's not my, I can't take your money and lie to you.
4: Listen, McGraw, as long as he doesn't rename Moosehead beer something, that would be like Trump beer or whatever.
1: Just as
4: long as Moosehead.
1: I don't care what you call it, just as long as you have it when I go back up to Toronto. How about that?
4: Anytime you want to come to Montreal, I'll get a special order for you. How's that?
1: There you go. Tony, have yourself a good weekend. Thanks, man. It was Moosehead Molson. I was a big Molson fan back in the day when I was drinking beer. I love me a good Molson. And then Labatt's. I liked Labatt's, but I really liked Molson. And then I was in Toronto, and I had a Moosehead. And one sip of that Moosehead, I was like, man, I've had beer before, but never like that. I don't know if it was the glass or the draft beer or the what. I don't know. I was like, man, that was some good beer. So I decided to have 17 more. America at Night, back in a moment.
0: Relax. 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
3: I'm Lindsay Boach in the KKTV 11 News around 740 KVOR. This November, you'll be voting on a measure just approved to be on the ballot. It asks whether or not funding should be approved for a passenger rail line that runs along the Front Range. Phase one of the transit system, known as the Colorado Connector, or COCO for short, already has funding secured. That's for construction from Fort Collins to Denver. Phase two would eventually connect Fort Collins to Trinidad, but costs around $1.7 billion. And now Colorado voters will decide whether or not to approve a sales tax hike in cities in the rail district. That would include Colorado Springs, Manitou Springs, Pueblo, and Trinidad, which are on a list of 31 cities in the rail district. Today is day one of the Colorado State Fair in Pueblo. Tickets are $15 for adults, $7 for kids. Every year, it brings in more than $29 million to the local economy. Tonight, after the PRCA rodeo, there's a concert with Ian Munsick. The fair goes through September 7th. In the 11 Newsroom, I'm Lindsay Boach.
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13: You betcha. We got a whole bunch of voicemails waiting in the wings. First, let's go to Danny and Rolla. 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
14: The show was preempted by the baseball game, which...
13: Oh, man.
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1: The second segment was stadiums. I'll take stadiums first for 100, Alex. the gentleman said that these stadium deals are getting so big. You know, if they were a small $100 million, maybe it would make sense. He says, but, you know, like, for example, the Tampa Bay just announced a $2 billion tax subsidy to bring them a new stadium across the, you know, from Tampa to St. Petersburg. And again, you know, he said it's just nosebleeds. And I was like, what about the beer and the sodas and the hot dogs? He goes, they'll never recoup the money. Well, what about the ancillary benefits? He's like, he's like, most economists agree it's a bad deal for the taxpayers. We talked about Kansas City. He said the best thing about Kansas City is that the people in Kansas can still go to the games and they don't have to subsidize the football stadium because Kansas is giving them so much money in tax subsidies. It will never pay for itself. After 20 years, they always want a new stadium or they want to renegotiate the lease. They want all the parking. They want all the concessions. They want all the revenue. These are billionaire owners. When they sell, do they ever kick back the money to the public? No. Do you get a special sweetheart deal when they get the naming rights deal? No. All of that is their money. We then talk to the guy who's in charge of, or, you know, did studies upon studies about the big box stores, and they stopped counting how much tax subsidies Walmart got at like $1.2 billion. And again, the same thing. Yes, there are ancillary benefits, but you're subsidizing jobs. You're subsidizing part-time jobs with no benefits with tax dollars. He said that, and sometimes it makes sense with a factory. Sometimes it makes sense with car factories and things like that. He says, but you know, these deals are getting bigger and bigger, and that they're just, I think he called out the governor of Georgia, if I can find my notes here. I think the governor of Georgia gave Rivian, the EV car company, a $1.2 billion subsidy to build their cars in Georgia. He said that's just absurd. So that's what he said. That was it in a nutshell.
2: Okay. Well,
1: let me also say this. I'll give you the last word. But I actually thought about this the last couple of days. And you know what, Danny and Rala, for the longest time, no one could convince me that a stadium wasn't a good deal. I was for every stadium I ever came across. Why? Because I'm a sports fan. Because I wanted a new stadium. Because the Cardinals wanted a new stadium. And I wanted it to be downtown. I think it'd be cool and be fun to go to downtown. When I got out of college, I was living in Denver. Yes, how much fun would it be to have the Rockies to go to a ball game? Oh, my goodness. I want the Jets to move back to New York. Give them whatever they need. And invariably, I always have made the argument, no, it's an economic incentive. But the truth is, if you truly look at the numbers, with no agenda, economists across the board agree it's not an economic benefit. And I finally had to come to the realization that I was wrong and that I want a stadium because I want a stadium. It's fine, but it's not an economic driver and it's not good for the taxpayers. But I still wanted the stadium because I wanted it as a cultural institution.
2: Well, I won't say that you're wrong. The thing that gets me is it's kind of like climate change or global warming scientists. They look at a finite number of variables, but they can't figure them all in. And when it comes to like stadiums, whatever, you're talking about parking. You're talking about parking attendance, the parking lot attendance. They pay taxes. Everybody has to drive to go to the game, including the athletes, everybody. Hot dogs, hamburgers, all the ancillary sales, merchandise. And it actually trickles down because when people go to a game, they're probably, and you can correct me if you think I'm wrong, they're probably going to go, besides the hot dog and hamburger, to some restaurant and patronize that business, or

0: If you're from out of town, they're going to go to a hotel. So when you start looking at the spider web of economics.
1: Yes, for 12 days a year. For 12 days a year. For 12 days a year. Yes.
0: That's football 12 days.
1: A football season.
0: No,
1: is
0: we're not talking about football. I'm talking about baseball.
1: Oh, okay, so 81 days.
0: 81 days. But you look at if the average person spends, if the average ticket buyer spends roughly $200 per person.
1: Okay. Okay. So my tax dollars are going for a stadium to be built for a billionaire in which I can't afford the tickets to go.
0: You know what? This Sunday, the Cardinals, and you can look this up, the Cardinals have a special.
1: The Cardinals,
0: ticket.
1: The Cardinals did not get any tax, anything compared to what the Royals are going to get or what the Chiefs got.
0: Well,
1: they didn't. They built that mostly with their own money. They got some infrastructure costs to move a ramp here or a sewer there or whatever else.
0: I got you. But so, most franchises have some kind of
1: Danny.
0: Have a good weekend. Have your staff have a good weekend.
1: Thank you, Danny.
0: Don't hang up on me. I'd like to hear the end of your show. Thanks.
1: Okay. All
0: see
1: right.
0: You, brother.
1: We'll put you on hold. I don't know how we keep going down these rabbit holes. Let's end this conversation this way. It all started, this whole thing started, I don't know, it was a week and a half ago or 2 weeks ago, when I made the offhanded comment that everyone's complaining about socialism with Mondami. And everyone's complaining that, you know, he wants to buy lunch for everybody, and he wants these parents to go out on a date night, and he's going to give away this money for dinner, and all you create is a lackadaisical social state where these socialists are spending my tax dollars. And I said, yeah, you must be really upset when you find out that Kansas is going to give $2 billion to the Chiefs to build a stadium. They're going to give billionaires $2 billion to build a stadium. Corporate welfare, it's terrible. The socialism's awful. And the backlash was overwhelming. Everyone's upset with Mondami for being a socialist. But no one's upset with the Kansas City Chiefs for being socialists. Or Kansas, the Kansas government for being socialists. Or Tampa Bay. Is Tampa Bay Rays going to get $2 billion to build a new stadium? Why aren't they socialists? That's what I said. And then everyone talked about how it's such an economic benefit. Oh, so socialism is an economic benefit? Oh, well, what about the economic benefit of the guy who's Mondami buys dinner for? That restaurant had to buy the shrimp, had to buy the bread. They had to hire a cook. They had to hire a waiter. They had to hire a busboy. They had the person who buys the chairs, the person who cleans the laundry. Oh my goodness, look at all those jobs that Mondami is subsidizing because he's giving all these people free dinners. I don't see the difference. I'm sorry. And I had experts on to say that there is no economic benefit to give Amazon money to build a fulfillment center in a cornfield in your town that puts other businesses out of business. It's not an economic. Add up all the hot dogs, the peanuts, the popcorns, the hats, the pennants, the parking for 81 days a year. Walmart putting other businesses out of business. It's not a net gain. You're going to buy that pair of pants. You're going to buy that pair of pants from a store that's not subsidized or a store that is subsidized. You know, you're taking, all you're doing is you are trading sales tax on this side of the street to that side of the street. And you're doing economic harm to the region because the $1.2 billion that Walmart got over the course of whatever, that's $1.2 million of taxpayer revenue that could have gone to a million other things, including back into my pocket. And let me figure out how to spend it. Don't give it to Walmart to build a store, to put me out of business. Just give me my money back and let me figure out how to spend it, which used to be a very conservative idea. But apparently, in 2026, I'm the liberal. It makes zero sense. So I'm done talking about it. We had two guests on tonight. If you have a guest who will debate them, shoot me their name. I'll do everything I can to get them on. And if you want to find somebody who you think you have an expert who can sing the praises of the economic benefit of Tampa giving the Rays $2 billion to build a stadium down the street from the stadium they did have, let me know the guy or the gal, and I'll be happy to put them on. But you have to admit when the facts just aren't there. And I was there. I made the argument that this is an economic benefit. But every economist across the board agrees it's a bad deal for the taxpayer. It might be good for the football fan. Yeah. I feel for the Oakland Raiders fans. I'm a football fan. St. Louis lost the Rams. Well, we lost the Rams. They paid for their own stadium in L.A. I was a Jet fan, right? The Jersey gave them money to build a stadium. New York didn't. I had to, you know, they were right down the street. Shea Stadium was the greatest thing in the world. I get it. But the economic benefit isn't there. It's just not there. It's a cultural institution. It's good for morale. We love to root for the home team. But overall, it is not an economic benefit. And I know that's hard to understand, but the numbers and the facts just aren't there. America at Night, back in a moment.
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1: All right, let's get some voicemails here. Paul in Zanesville, Ohio. Hello.
2: You know, with the passing of the iconic Dolly Parton, it's just one of those things that makes you go, because Dolly Parton passed and then she left us basically a time capsule to 2046, okay? Now we got this hurricane coming through named Dolly, and they named it before she ever passed, okay? We had a lunar eclipse here in Ohio. I don't know, it's probably the whole eastern United States or whatever. But, you know, that's just one of those things that makes you go, because that woman, I think, was probably one of the greatest country legends of all time. And we'd just like to say, you know, Dolly, we will always love you.
1: It is interesting. You had an eclipse, and you have a tropical storm, which could turn into a hurricane, and it's named Dolly. That's interesting. I agree. There's something, coincidence, maybe. Maybe not, but it is interesting. Salem, Arkansas. Joe, hello.
3: McGraw, I want to thank Tony for his stand on the Lake Ontario issue. And once again, more abuse of executive orders, trying to change history to suit himself. Trump is very vindictive since the prime minister stood up to him. Like Tony, I and many others down here will continue to refer to Lake Ontario as well as the Gulf of Mexico out of respect for history, if nothing else. You know, there's three economies also being destroyed here by one man or severely affected, Iran, U.S., and now Canada. Congress and the courts need to rein in his childish behavior.
1: All right, let's go to Sheboygan, who's checking in. Sheboygan, Wisconsin, hello.
4: Really enjoyed the John Goodman interview last night. I was thinking back on Roseanne. One of my favorite episodes is when he went to Las Vegas and for Arnie's wedding. He was the best man. And they wanted to see Wayne Newton, so they went to see Wayne Newton, but it was a impersonator. And Roseanne got drunk, and she came back and started heckling Wayne Newton, thinking that he was impersonating. It was really funny. And then she went to the bathroom, came back, and then he finally convinced her that it was Wayne Newton. And they were them staying together. That was a really good one.
1: I didn't watch Roseanne a lot. I watched some of it prime time, and then I watched some of it in reruns. For whatever reason, I never became a – I mean, I was always a fan. And everyone I watched, I always liked. It was very, very funny and very, very creative and very, very real, right? It was very real. It was very gritty in that sense, right? It didn't, I thought it was brilliant. I didn't watch every episode, and I'm certainly not a connoisseur, but I watched enough to know that it was good. I mean, it was honest. It was funny. It was really funny. It was really honest. And that was, you know, honesty. Humor is honesty when you get right down to it, right? You want to be funny, you got to be honest. And the more honest you are, the funnier you are. That's just my take on things. We're done. Have a great weekend, everybody. Thanks for putting up with me. We're going to head over to Joe's, maybe go to Duke's, and we'll see you Monday. So long, everybody.

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13: Big Oil. I'm Deborah Valentine, Fox News. President Donald Trump announcing a new U.S. oil deal with Venezuela. Fox's Mike Emanuel in Washington has the latest details on this new agreement.
14: President Trump announcing a big oil agreement with Venezuela. He says the deal secures more than 65 billion barrels of the South American country's oil reserves. Trump writing about it on Truth Social, calling it, quote, the biggest oil deal in world history. It comes nearly 9 months after the U.S. captured President Nicolas Maduro during a military raid in Venezuela.
13: The announcement comes as tensions with Iran continue to drive up oil and gas prices, the conflict reaching the six-month mark Friday. The race is on to rescue Nepal flood survivors as bursting lakes threaten rescue efforts. Fox's Jackie Abanez has the latest.
15: More than 600 people are dead, with the toll expected to rise after glacier collapse triggered a massive landslide and flash floods along the Nepal-China border. Nepal reports more than 3,000 people have been rescued, but washed out roads and bridges are slowing them down. The State Department says dozens of Americans remain unaccounted for right now. Still, the danger is far from over. Upstream lakes threaten to burst, forcing operations in Nepal and China to stop for hours. Crews are now back out, but on high alert.
13: The Red Cross estimates about 93,000 people need aid, with clean water being a major concern. A major setback for federal prosecutors in the long-delayed 9/11 case. The New York Post says a military judge has thrown out key confessions from Khalid Sheikh Mohammed, the self-proclaimed mastermind of the attacks. The judge ruled his 2007 statements to investigators were not given voluntarily. 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
5: We start your Saturday morning off fairly sunny, a little bit of cloud cover. Otherwise, temperatures climb into the 90s and triple digits this afternoon. A few isolated showers and storms along the higher elevations. With your KKTV 11 Alert weather, I'm meteorologist Nick LaVond.

0: Now, it's Red Eye Radio. Gary McNamara and Eric Hurley talk about everything from politics to social issues and news of the day. Whether you're up late or you're just starting your day, welcome to the show. From the Relief Factor Studios, this is Red Eye Radio.
1: All across America, we are Red Eye Radio. He is Eric Hurley and I'm Gary McNamara.
2: Hi.
1: You know, we had cloud cover yesterday. It was great. It was like the first time.
2: I thought we were having an eclipse or something. I freaked out.
1: We had cloud cover, and it was my lawn, because it Tuesdays is when I Tuesdays and Fridays.
2: Yeah,
1: you know, we're always under water restrictions in the town that I live in.
2: Right.
1: You can only water Tuesdays and Fridays on my side of the street.
2: Right.
1: So it becomes something you can't miss.
2: What if you identify as somebody who's always lives in Tuesday and Fridays?
1: Well, the thing is, I don't want to identify as odd. I want to be even. They said, no, you're odd, so you've got to identify.
2: Yeah, that's
1: so
2: true.
1: That was the problem there. But my lawn is, except for one part in the back, which really is the easement, which is like it's slanted down.
2: Mm-hmm.
1: And so water runs right off. There's just a small area there that's brown. The rest of it, yesterday I went, summer's over.
2: Yeah.
1: But I went out in the afternoon, just like 4 o'clock, just to swim a couple of laps in the pool. It felt cold.
2: Yeah.
1: It was 100 degrees. It felt cold.
2: Dry air evaporating that water very quickly. That's evaporative cooling right there.
1: Yeah. That's the whole concept of a swamp cooler, isn't it?
2: Mm-hmm.
1: And so it was just a weird day, but I went, wow, the lawn's green. I watered the lawn. I'm like, well, there's no. Now, when I cut it probably Thursday, the top of it, just because it's, you know, because it's still going to be 100, 101 out, but it's not going to be 110.
2: Mm-hmm.
1: You know, there still may be some stress, you know, on the
2: grass.
1: Yeah,
2: if it's not shaded, if it's not a shaded area, if it gets sun, there are two spots in my lawn that get sun 100% of the day. I don't know how, but it's getting sun right now. And I don't know how it works, but no, there are two spots. And the problem with, and we've had actually a fairly nice breeze. The breeze has been great, actually. Not high winds, but a nice breeze.
1: Wonderful.
2: But that's like a low-level blow dryer on your lawn the whole time. That's basically what that is. And I kind of knew this. But I read recently again that the best time to cut your lawn, like when we're going through a stretch of what we do. Now, listen, if you live out in Arizona or parts of Nevada, you don't have to cut your rocks. Okay. So you just wait until the fall. You can cut your rocks then. They have stone lawns out there, which actually probably would be pretty, in parts of New Mexico, same thing. That would probably be pretty cool. But they say that if you cut it in the evening, which, by the way, is you've just peaked at the hottest part of the day. But as the sun, you know, if you've got enough time to cut it, as the sun starts to go down, there's less stress on the grass, and then you can cool it off by watering after you cut it. But really, there's nothing you can do if there's that sun exposure, because It won't matter. The top of the lawn is just gonna burn. That's the way it's gonna. When you run, I don't know how many days we've had at 100 or above, but it's been, you know, a month.
1: Yeah, I haven't had rain since, I don't know, maybe like July 20th.
2: Oh yeah, I haven't had any rain.
1: I've been no. Now there's been spots of rain. Thought I was gonna get some yesterday, but it was great because I actually went out. And to me, this is fall. The cloud cover was so great yesterday. I rode the bike. I rode 15 miles, you know, at 11 o'clock that, believe me, I would not have done the day before.
2: Mm-hmm.
1: And so that was just, it was wonderful. I got all my exercise in and all that. But I looked at it when I went out in the late afternoon and did a few laps in the pool. I went, it's fall. To me, it's because the sun's a little bit, I can tell it's a little bit lower in the sky.
2: Mm-hmm.
1: I went, it's fall. Okay. And that's the weirdest thing growing up in Buffalo, that somebody who grew up in Buffalo, where the temperature probably now is 75 degrees, 75 to 80 there, you know, but it could be 100 degrees. And I'm like, okay, that's now my definition of fall. But let's get to the whole tariff thing. It's really interesting, the whole Canada thing. I find it just fascinating because everybody seems to be off the topic.
2: Mm-hmm.
1: You know, it's like, well, these tariffs are justified because Canada is socialist, blah, blah, blah, blah, blah, blah, blah, blah, blah. And our point has always been, let's look at the economics of it. And we live in a day and age when if you're a Republican, there's a certain level of populist Republican, just like there is a socialist Democrat that believes that you can manipulate an economy to success,
2: right,
1: by doing the things that you wish to do.
2: Mm-hmm.
1: And, you know, what we have seen in the whole tariff thing and what was promised did not come true.
2: Right.
1: I just saw the latest Federal Reserve analysis of the tariffs.
2: Mm-hmm.
1: Let me just see what was, if it was specifically. Well, I'll go look at that here in a little bit. We'll get to that in a little bit because I have to put my, it's on my phone, so I don't want to be doing that when I'm on the air.
2: Mm.
1: But when you look at, you know, one of the reasons we have to do this is because all this has to be done because we're failing.
2: Yeah.
1: Right?
2: Right.
1: The whole thing is we're failing. Things are not working correctly.
2: Mm-hmm.
1: The economy has failed us.
2: Mm-hmm.
1: Capitalism has failed us.
2: Mm-hmm.
1: Is that true?
2: No. No.
1: Is any of that true at all? What are the statistics? All right. We brought this to you the other day because the whole thing is, if you're going to manipulate an economy, it has to be based on that the economy has failed the people, that people have fallen behind. Great article written, again, National Review. Michael Strain goes right into it. Critics argue that liberalism has not delivered broad-based prosperity. Both the president, the vice president, and Democrats are selling the same thing. Now, they're going about it differently, degrees of what they wish to do.
2: Mm-hmm.
1: But they're both selling it, that it has failed, and that's why we need to change it. Critics argue that liberalism has not delivered broad-based prosperity. An attack can be convincingly defended against in the comfortable language of statistics and quantitative analysis. But their critique goes further, asserting that free markets and capitalism is morally corrosive. That's the second part of it. This critique, too, is off base. On the former, here we go. The free enterprise system has delivered employment opportunities and rising wages, living standards, and wealth. The rate at which people ages 25 to 54 participate in the workforce is, these are all from government statistics, workforce is currently higher than it was at the onset of the 2008 financial crisis or the COVID-19 pandemic before that happened. Adjusted for inflation, the average wages for non-supervisory workers, that's the working person, right?
2: Yep.
1: The one both
2: yep.
1: parties are trying to hit.
2: Yep.
1: The average wages for non-supervisory workers has increased 41% over the last three decades.
2: Mm.
1: Real median household income grew by 39% from 1994 to 2024, the most recent year that's available. Real household income for the bottom 20% has increased by 80% from 1990 to 2022, the last year data is available, after just adjusting for inflation, taxes, and transfer payments.
2: Hmm.
1: Again, real household income for the bottom 20% has increased 80% from 1990 to 2022. After adjusting for inflation, taxes, and transfer payments, the inflation-adjusted wealth of families in the bottom 25% has tripled from 1989 to 2022, which again is the last year that data is available from the United States government. On a consumption basis, well over 20% of households were in poverty in the 1960s compared to 1% today.
2: Hmm.
1: Now, what has caused an increase in prices over the last few years? As we mentioned on yesterday's show.
2: Well, how far back you want to go? It's a combination of tariffs and the inflation created by...
1: Well, no, I'm going back to 20, basically over the, you know, the since COVID,
2: mm-hmm.
1: when we have seen when inflation has hit.
2: That's government spending.
1: Inflation.
2: That's, yeah.
1: That's government spending caused it.
2: Mm-hmm.
1: When you look at the 2008-2009 economic crisis, government caused it.
2: Yep.
1: Government getting it. Socialism caused it. Pseudo-government private agencies where government, again, controlling more of the capital in the housing market and attempting to manipulate the housing market is what caused everything that happened. 2008-2009 would not have happened without government intervention and Fannie Mae and Freddie Mac. Banks would have never, private banks would have never taken the risk if they didn't have to in order to compete with those pseudo-government agencies of Fannie Mae and Freddie Mac that still exist today, that should not exist. They should not exist at all. And if you look at what has happened when it comes to since COVID, massive government spending, massive government infusion to buy its own debt, printing money, buying our own debt, all of these things that we're doing to manipulate an economy to success instead of just leaving the damn thing alone. Well, if we leave it alone, things could happen. Look at what's happening now. And when you look at, for example, tariffs, you can see the line on tariffs when they peaked last year at basically 12% rate,
2: mm-hmm, mm-hmm.
1: and now we're down to 7%. You can look at the graph. It is incredible how the increase in manufacturing, as soon as it started coming down, the increase in manufacturing started going up and job creation started going up. When it was going up, it went down.
2: Yeah.
1: When right. the tariff rate went down, the manufacturing went up. We pay right now. Let me see here. We Americans now pay 75% more for aluminum than the rest of the world and 64% more for steel, which means what? You can't export.
2: Right.
1: You can't produce things in the United States to export to the rest of the world if your base price is 75% higher for aluminum and 64% for steel. These are with the new ones that the president has put in again. But that's the reality of what happens when you put in tariffs. Our thing is not whether a tariff is justified or not, because you can make the case that tariffs are justified at times. But when you enact tariffs as part of your economic plan that you can control, I'm going to tariff them over here, tariff them over here. I don't like what you said over here. There's going to be a tariff over there. Remember that one?
2: Mm-hmm.
1: Who was it? I don't like what she said. I don't like her attitude. We're going to throw another 10% tariff on.
2: Mm-hmm.
1: The president does believe that he can manipulate an economy to success through tariffs.
2: Yeah.
1: On one hand. On the other hand, that he has taken off regulations.
2: Yeah.
1: He doesn't want to micromanage in those cases.
2: Well, he also puts exemptions in on tariffs.
1: Temporary
2: ground beef. Exemption, the 200 plus food products that they put exemptions on in December. And so, and they stated in December, and they stated with the ground beef, it will save families money.
1: I had a guy who wrote me that very upset at me
2: for
1: my attitude and my loudness, which is the frustration of the president when it comes to the what he did with the beef stuff, because
2: right.
1: that was just mind-boggling. I mean, it was just I don't think I got loud about that. It was more laughing because he basically said, okay, we want foreign manufacturers to dump their beef at below market prices in the United States, and it's the complete opposite of what he has been promoting. He's all over the place here. The guy said he was very upset at me for my tone, even though in the end we are right. He actually wrote that. Even though in the end you are right on all of this, he didn't like my tone.
2: Yeah.
1: And I was like, my God. I mean, it's like, what's wrong with people?
2: Well, it's a very simple equation. My question is, why aren't more people outraged about it?
1: Yeah.
2: Or is it a quiet outrage? Are they not willing to vocalize, which by the way, if you're not willing to vocalize and you have the opportunity to do that, you're not forced to. That's your choice. But the more people who do that, who sit silent when they know something is wrong, then the more we should expect those wrong things to be the rule of the day. We should expect that those types of policies are going to be the policies we live under for generations.
1: And I infuriate, you know, we infuriate people when we say, look, the president lied on tariffs when he said that foreign manufacturers paid them and Bessent was out there saying, no, they don't.
2: Right.
1: We all know the American public pays for it now.
2: Yeah.
1: We all know.
2: Yeah.
1: Why did the president lie?
2: Well, because he wanted people to think that.
1: Why did he want people to think that? Why would you do, why not just tell the American public the truth? He was out there last week saying, well, you're all willing to pay extra for gasoline as long as we can take down Iran.
2: Well, no, he said that about tariffs. People are willing to pay extra.
1: Yeah.
2: People want to pay extra. And it's great because we have all this money coming in. Well, conservatives don't look at this as a positive when the federal government is saying we're doing things to create more revenue.
1: And when Bessent was saying the American public already had the money, the Treasury Department had it, so we had it. And it's like, stop it. Because Bessent has been telling the truth on tariffs.
2: Right.
1: Then he decided not to tell the truth.
2: Right.
1: If it's in your wallet, it's different than being in the Treasury Department.
2: Right.
1: Don't do that. We are Red Eye Radio.
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4: The extreme heat of the past month over much of the nation's southern tier reflected in consecutive days of triple-digit heat in some areas. Now this week in several parts of the region, according to USDA meteorologist Brad Rippey,
5: we are seeing temperatures backing down just ever so slightly early this week.
4: However, the high pressure ridge is expected to re-strengthen by this weekend.
5: And temperatures across the south central United States will start climbing back into the 100 to even 105 to locally 110 degree range.
4: That means continued impact, such as heat stress on cattle and reduced soil moisture affecting crops.
5: The further east you move, though, we have seen some tempering of that heat by afternoon thunderstorms, and the coverage of the thunderstorms has actually expanded a bit this week. But unfortunately, just only so much you can do when those temperatures are climbing into the high 90s to low 100s. Afternoon thunderstorms are providing limited relief, but overall we continue to lose ground.
4: I'm Rod Bain reporting for the U.S. Department of Agriculture in Washington, D.C.
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0: We are Red Eye Radio. He is Eric Cronin. I'm Gary McNamara. Yeah, looking at the actual chart from the Federal Reserve, the 2026 manufacturing surge arrived as the effective tariff rates fell. And they go, the initial rate was 12.1%, and then he started putting in all the, remember, the exception here, and then you can see when he's putting in the exceptions, as it starts lowering, the manufacturing starts going up, the industrial production. Then when the Supreme Court finds it unconstitutional, it skyrockets as the effective tariff rate goes down to 7%. Industrial production, it's completely the opposite, goes right up.
1: Yeah,
0: you can see it in the graph.
1: Yeah.
0: Why? Economics.
1: Yep. And you can't change that.
0: Can't change economics.
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2: You know, the entire thing on economics, when we talk about, you know, where we are as a country and socialism, you know, now creeping into the Republican Party, the populist socialism that they're trying to portray as being conservative, just free markets regulated correctly. I go back to the one guy who communicated with us and said, yeah, you guys are right, but I just don't like, you know, the way, you know, you're so frustrated and loud about it. Mm-hmm. Well, we should be frustrated or loud.
1: Mm.
2: When the Republican Party that has been the party of free markets.
1: Yeah.
2: When the Republican Party and the people that vote in it mm-hmm. start being delusional
1: mm-hmm.
2: and start believing that, yes, our party can control the economy better than their party can control the economy, you are delving into a economic philosophy that has absolutely destroyed other nations.
1: Yeah, yeah.
2: And we should be here on Red Eye Radio. And other people that really are conservative and free markets and understand economic history and understand economics, which isn't hard. Economics isn't hard. Everyone can understand economics. It's how people respond to incentive. Put that to everything out there and you don't fall for the BS.
1: Yeah. Yeah. I mean, you know, it goes back to what we said since you and I started working together. The people come and go. The ideas remain.
2: Yeah.
1: The ideas, and as you pointed out, I don't know how many times over the years, I wish I had a penny for every time you said it. You can't change economics. People cannot change economics. The government can't change economics. They can manipulate. I look at it this way. I've always looked at it as a track coach can't necessarily make you run faster, but they can put their foot out and trip you. I look at that as, you know, the government basically getting in the way through regulation. By the way, Trump knows all this. And Trump knows this with tariffs. Otherwise, we wouldn't have seen one exemption along the way. Not one. We wouldn't see the ground beef dump. We wouldn't see the 200 plus food tariffs. The argument is over. He ended it, not me. If you have a question about it, ask him. I'm not the one who wavers from what I believe and contradicts what I say from day to day, back and forth and back and forth. And I may change my opinion if I learn something new. But when it comes to economics, there is nothing new when it comes to the very basic principles of the economy. The free market works as the free market is going to work. And when it becomes less free through government intervention, whether it's regulation or tariffs or anything else that the government is going to do, then we pay for it. The consumer pays for it. And when those people are out of office, we keep paying for it. These are the things with that the 9%+ in inflation during the Democrat reign there a few years ago is still hurting us today. And because of how inflation works and the economy works, we're still going to be paying the same price. Prices aren't going to come down with few exceptions. There will be no true deflation unless we get into the Great Depression again. That's the only time we've actually seen true deflation, is in a time when people had

0: no money and could barely feed and house themselves. And so we don't want that to happen. So it's hopefully, and I don't see that happening, will never happen again. But the fact is, what the other side of that equation is, prices will continue to go up from here, even if we hit the target rate of just 2% inflation. That means prices are still going up. Prices coming down, bringing prices down, should never have been a political promise in 24. It should have been, we're going to expand the economy and give you greater buying power. That's what we want to do. The inflation happened, and there's not much we can do on bringing the prices down to pre-2019 levels. But what we can do is get out of the way with deregulation and give you greater buying power through a stronger economy, and leave it at that. You don't have to. These are promises that were made that were completely unnecessary politically when you've got the reality working for you already. This is the frustration. The frustration is that reality does work for you. Reality works for you because you didn't start this. But when you jump in and then you become leadership, when you are in power, at that point you own it, when you touch it, when you decide you're going to try and change it in any way, that government manipulation is always going to cost you unless it's deregulation. It's always going to cost the consumer.
1: And part of the frustration is, you know, once, I don't hear it much, but once, well, you guys think you're so smart. No, just the opposite.
0: Right. Yeah.
1: Just the opposite. You've got a significant number of Republicans that just are burying their heads in the sand. Look, Newt Gingrich wrote on this yesterday, just a couple of hours ago. Republicans cannot win the affordability argument by telling Americans everything is fine.
0: Yeah, right.
1: What we can do is show them what is changing. Prescription drug prices are falling. Tax relief is putting more money in Americans' pockets. We are working to lower the cost of health care, housing, energy, and unnecessary regulation. There is a real strategy underway to lower cost and rebuild economic growth. Our job is to explain it clearly, honestly, and with the facts people can see in their own lives. It's too late now with the midterms 2 months away.
0: Yeah, right.
1: And that's been our entire point. It's not the political point when you sit there and point, yeah, but, you know, that's an unfair trading practice because we need to put tariffs there. Our point was being honest on economics. You aren't going to become and build yourself a rich nation by tariffing, by putting tariffs on. Right. Because when you make things more expensive, you produce less of it.
0: Yep.
1: That's like gravity.
0: Yep.
1: That has the economic certainty of gravity. And for Republicans to pretend that doesn't exist or ignore it or say, I'm going to just not comment on it because I practice political idolatry towards this particular person, that's on you. And we should be angry about it. And we should be frustrated that Republicans are now more and more every day saying to hell with free markets.
0: Yeah.
1: And ignoring the reality of free markets versus socialism, which is the worst economic system ever devised, which destroys nations.
0: Yeah.
1: And destroys economic output and destroys people's quality of life, and you pretend it doesn't exist.
0: Right.
1: To sit there and take a hard look at what the Republican Party is doing and how socialism is creeping in and then promoting it as economic justice, that's actually a bigger problem than what the Democrats are doing, because it gives the Democrats the excuse to say, look at what you people are doing.
0: Yeah.
1: You agree with us.
0: Right. It's, you know, this is the door you kick open time and time again that I've seen, you and I have seen the Republican Party do far too often. It's akin to Newt Gingrich sitting with Nancy Pelosi.
1: Yeah.
0: You need to get with your elected representatives on climate change.
1: I know.
0: Once you do this, I mean, class of 94 Newt Gingrich.
1: Yeah, I know. And then what? Then
0: it's because it works for you politically. Well, that's basically what he was saying at the one breakfast when he said, "Hey, Republicans need to kind of get with it.
1: Even if you don't agree with it, we can't fight it.
0: It's the trend, basically, is what he was saying.
1: Yeah. Never forget.
0: I don't give two soups about trends. Almost said the other word.
1: I know. I came close a couple times this week.
0: I don't care about trends. Trends are what send you off the deep end, too. And as a nation, we can't afford it. Look at where the trends got us. Look at what's going on. Take every level of the cost of government out of it. Now, there's necessary roles. And conservatives believe in them. Beyond necessary roles. Look at government intervention. And it didn't start with Donald Trump and tariffs.
1: No.
0: In fact, he didn't start tariffs.
1: No.
0: But when you look at the cost of government intervention, add that into the cost of everything. It's absolutely stupid that we're paying what we pay. We shouldn't be paying what we pay for it because we're the king of the free economy. This is what it should be, except more and more control. There's the problem. If you have any thought that government revenue coming in as a result of the people paying more, your own citizens paying more, if that is your thought, whether it's taxes, tariffs, or anything else, because a tariff is a tax, if you have any thought in that direction, that is not a conservative thought. That is not what the founding fathers intended. And it's not what we should be as a nation.
1: And when you start lying about economics as a political party to promote the populist socialism, which is increasing in popularity in the Republican Party, that, with the long history of Republicans and free markets in the United States, is absolutely immoral.
0: Yeah, it is. The people come and go, but when the two major parties start blending more and more and more and more, we've heard this over the years. Well, they just all blend together, and that was kind of a populist complaint. It is more and more true.
1: It's getting closer, especially on economics.
0: Oh, easily, yeah.
1: We are Red Eye Radio.
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14: A better life with Dr. Sanjay Gupta.
15: Imagine a best friend who is always available, never judges you, and never asks for anything in return. Sounds pretty good, right? Well, that's essentially the promise of AI companions, and some people think they could help solve the loneliness epidemic. But many experts think these non-human companions could actually make things worse. And here's why. Real connection does require real vulnerability. The risk that the other person might disagree with you or see you differently. AI often removes that risk entirely. As one MIT professor put it, AI offers connection without vulnerability. Which can feel good in the moment, no doubt, but it doesn't really nourish you. AI has plenty of good uses, but it is no substitute for a deep, enduring, complicated friendship. So text your friend, call your mom, make some plans this weekend. I'm Dr. Sanjay Gupta, helping you live a better life.
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0: We are Red Eye Radio. He's Eric Carly, and I'm Gary McNamara. By the way, Enes Kanter, Freedom, banned from Chicago Sky home games. There's no WNBA ban, but he's banned. Why?
1: Why? What if he changes his mind?
0: He says,
1: oh, no, no, and he wants to wear the same T-shirt the coach wore. Can he get back in? This is what I asked the other day.
0: Well, he's being discriminated against as a woman.
1: Right. How dare you?
0: It's the continuing misogyny of the self-misogyny of the WNBA.
2: Yep.
0: He wore a shirt.
1: Yep.
0: She pointed him out.
1: Yeah.
0: The player did.
1: Yeah. Like, wow. Yeah.

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10: Learning in space. I'm Chris DeMeo, Fox News. President Trump announcing plans to establish a first-of-its-kind U.S. Space Academy. Fox's Jared Halpern has more.
11: Like West Point and the Naval, Air Force, and Coast Guard Academies, President Trump says the U.S. Space Academy will educate a new generation of service members.
12: It will serve both the United States Space Force as well as NASA and the civilian spaceflight industry, and it'll attract, train, and graduate the very best of our nation.
11: The president signed an executive order to establish a new academy during a visit to the Johnson Space Center in Houston. A location for the new service academy has not been determined. The military has not established a new service academy since the Air Force Academy in 1954. In Washington, Jared Halpern, Fox News.
10: A setback for federal prosecutors in a long-delayed 9/11 case. A military judge has thrown out key confessions from Khalid Sheikh Mohammed, the self-proclaimed mastermind of the attacks. That's according to the New York Post.
13: Ruling his 2007 statements to investigators were not given voluntarily. It comes days after his trial was set for June 2028, nearly 27 years after the attacks that killed almost 3,000 people. Prosecutors say they're reviewing whether to appeal, a move that could delay the case even further, as families of the victims fear Mohammed could die behind bars at the military's Guantanamo Bay prison.
10: Fox's Tom Rigotti. Khalid Sheikh Mohammed was arrested in Pakistan in 2003 and has been held at Guantanamo Bay ever since. President Trump says the U.S. has entered a deal with Venezuela to take control of 65 billion barrels of oil reserves. The president calling it the biggest oil deal in world history. The president in a social media post on Friday said that the agreement was negotiated by Secretary of State Marco Rubio, Defense War Secretary Pete Hegseth, and Venezuela's acting president. 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
2: From the 11 Alert team at KKTV, here's Southern Colorado's most accurate forecast on KVOR.
3: We start your Saturday morning off fairly sunny, a little bit of cloud cover. Otherwise, temperatures climb into the 90s and triple digits this afternoon. A few isolated showers and storms along the higher elevations. With your KKTV 11 Alert weather, I'm meteorologist Nick LaVond.

0: Now, it's Red Eye Radio. Gary McNamara and Eric Hurley talk about everything from politics to social issues and news of the day. Whether you're up late or you're just starting your day, welcome to the show. From the Relief Factor Studios, this is Red Eye Radio.
1: All across America, we are Red Eye Radio. He is Eric Hurley and I'm Gary McNamara. Welcome and good morning.
2: Hi.
1: You know, the one thing we've talked about a lot is, you know, the opinion of conservatives or even the opinion of Republicans and, you know, overall most Republicans, and said there's nothing really radical there.
2: Right.
1: You know, and we have said the party that's gone radical is the left, is the Democrats. And when the Democrats say, no, it is the Republican Party that's gone wacko right, we said, you can't provide that evidence. It doesn't exist.
2: Right.
1: Michael Schellenberger. In fact, as we have said, the Republican Party has moved more center left.
2: Yeah.
1: Especially on economic
2: issues.
1: That's
2: the concerns we have.
1: Exactly. Our concern is not that the Republican Party is moving too far right. You know, you can look at it by how, you know, the wackos out there are dismissed very quickly by the Republican Party. Tucker Carlson, sorry, you're gone.
2: Yeah.
1: Do you remember how popular Tucker Carlson was?
2: Oh, yeah. Yeah.
1: I would have buddies of mine, Tucker this, Tucker then. I was never, I go, whatever, guys, I'm not as impressed with Tucker as you are. We never were here on the show.
2: Right.
1: We remember remember him from a long, long time ago on Crossfire. Was never particularly impressed with him. And then when after he left Fox News recently, where he really said, well, I really didn't say what I wanted to say there. Oh, so you were saying what somebody else wanted you to say?
2: So you were faking it?
1: Yeah. It's like, what? And then Candace Owen, it's like, sorry. You're gone. You're not a part of the party anymore. So the Republican Party, except really when you look at it, because conservative wise on social issues, you know, is it that they're remaining strong or that the Democrats have just gone bat soup insane on the cultural issues?
2: Yeah.
1: But Michael Schellenberger, part of the Twitter files, as you remember, not a Trump fan, not a Republican, wrote on X yesterday about a new study that's out. Since 2016, mainstream news media, university professors, and Democratic politicians have argued that Trump and the Republicans grew extreme and that their extremism drove America's polarization. And he goes through all the different people that wrote on it, you know, from Ezra Klein back in 2020, and just goes through all the number of Democrats. And much of the mainstream news media over the last decade declared the Republicans a fascist party with Trump equivalent to Hitler. But Republican voters never radicalized. In February, researchers at the University of Cambridge's political psychology lab found the opposite of the conventional wisdom. Conventional wisdom. No, it wasn't. Right-leaning Americans have remained fairly stable in their positions for the last 35 years, said the senior author who runs the lab, and may feel left behind as half the country has shifted towards an ever more progressive outlook on many issues. The co-authors sorted Americans by their opinions on actual issues rather than by party or ideological identity, which, of course, we did. We said, let's look at the issues.
2: Right.
1: They analyzed more than 35,000 responses to the American National Election Studies from 1988 to 2024, covering 14 core issues from abortion to health insurance to racial discrimination. Pew Research's own value survey running since 1994 point the same way on most cultural issues, showing Republicans holding flat or in some cases becoming more liberal. For example, between 1994 and 2017, the share of Republicans telling Pew that immigrants strengthen the country rose from 30% to 42%. Republicans' acceptance of homosexuality rose as well. Just get to click here. Let me see here. I can't find what I was looking for here. I had it here. It expanded. Okay, I can't find the rest that I was looking for. Here he goes. But while, oh, there it is. The share of Republicans, telling Pew that immigrants strengthen the country rose from 30% to 42%, a move towards a liberal position, in large part because of the propaganda the media and the leftists have been spewing for, okay, no, that was a response for decades. That was a response. No, I don't think so. Look, Trump even talks about legal immigrants. They use immigrants instead of illegal versus legal. And there's a difference.
2: Very different discussions.
1: All right, let me get back to here. It said, but, in a second here, while the left's radicalization should not come as a surprise to anyone on X, it will to the vast majority of Democrat primary voters who believe, here we go now, Fauci is a hero of science, rationality, and compassion. Conservatives are censoring great books. ICE is as bad as the Gestapo. Anti-black racism is pervasive and crippling. Trump and the Republicans are fascist. MAGA almost overthrew the government. Transgenderism is a kind of homosexuality. Toxic masculinity is omnipresent and oppressive. And climate change is causing natural disasters and much, much more. If you don't believe me, just watch a few minutes of MS Now or just go and talk to the Democrat partisans. And while the evidence of the left's radicalization has been growing, what's new is the sheer accumulation of evidence on one side of the ledger. While progressives and the media will no doubt try to ignore this reality for as long as they can, the evidence will eventually catch up with them culturally, politically, or both. And we've said this when you look at it, the radical transgender movement, identity politics. Think about how radical that is. You judge people by groups and not individuals.
2: Yeah.
1: Republicans don't do that.
2: Nope.
1: Democrats do that. They own that. They own the misogyny of the radical, transgender movement.
2: Mm-hmm. Yep.
1: You know, they're the ones now that are talking about getting rid of the Senate, destroying the Constitution, getting rid of the three branches of government, getting rid of the separation of powers, getting rid of the Senate, the abolition of police, getting rid of the military,
2: mm-hmm.
1: getting rid of the presidency, getting rid of the Supreme Court, because they would put it under the authority of one house of a legislature, which would control everything.
2: Right.
1: They're the absolute radicals, you know, and when you look at it here, you can break it down. Fauci is a hero of science, rationality, and compassion. We know that's not true. Conservatives are censoring great books. And you're going, where did that come from? As I've said, look at the ACLU ad that they're running for you to donate $19 a month. That's the first thing they bring up.
2: Yep.
1: Is that conservatives are banning books. They say banning books.
2: Yeah.
1: And you and I are going, what the hell are they talking about? What do you mean banning books? Oh, age appropriate material for children.
2: Yeah.
1: That we have always done.
2: Always as a society, right, until the radicals came along.
1: You know, I can remember in the late 60s, early 70s when I was growing up, I mean, it was commonplace to say, let the kids read Hustler magazine.
2: Right. It was in all the school libraries.
1: Exactly.
2: You wouldn't get sent home for having one. You would be applauded.
1: And how do I know age-appropriate material was always something that it was even going on back then? A Catcher in the Rye.
2: Mm-hmm.
1: I still remember there was a big to-do, and I must have been in 10th grade. I remember going to the library. I wonder if this book, what does it say?
2: Yeah.
1: You know, what's going on?
2: Yeah, right.
1: And I'll never forget, I read it. I go, really, that's it? But I don't think that it should go to a fifth grader.
2: Right.
1: So, but it's age-appropriate material. It's not conservatives are banning or censoring great books for adults.
2: Well,
1: and that's what they're attempting to portray. So they're lying about that.
2: We had permission slips that had to be signed by the parents when they started teaching biology.
1: Oh, sex education, yeah.
2: Mm-hmm.
1: Yeah.
2: The teacher said, listen, we're going to talk sex education. I raised my hand and said, sure, what do you want to know?
1: Yeah, and you told them. Yeah.
2: I taught the class.
1: Well, that's because you were already headed towards that heavy metal mentality.
2: That's right. Yeah, I already knew. I was schooled already.
1: Wait a minute. The old heavy metal mentality. Now it's reborn Christians. That's heavy metal guitars.
2: Right. Everyone was like, wow, I'm really old. I think I should probably start praying if I want any chance of getting into heaven after all I've done. No.
1: But when you look at all this, ICE is as bad as the Gestapo. This is what they believe.
2: Yeah. Oh, yeah.
1: Anti-black racism is pervasive and crippling.
2: Mm-hmm.
1: It is in the Democratic Party. Mm-hmm. Republicans and Trump are fascists. There's no evidence of that at all. MAGA almost overthrew the government. No, they didn't. Mm-hmm. Transgenderism is a kind of homosexuality. That's what they believe. Toxic masculinity is omnipresent and oppressive. That's what they believe. Why? They practice it in the radical transgender movement and the misogyny of, when you think about it, the things that they believe Republicans do is what they're actually doing.
2: Yeah.
1: But it's delusional.
2: Yeah.
1: I mean, their opinions of Republicans are based on something that Republicans don't even believe.
2: Right.
1: They don't hold those thoughts.
2: Nope. Nope. And this is something that, again, the radicals are, it's very clear. People know this. And I really wish I could get into the minds of some of the rank and file Democrats.
1: That's something I would love to do, to forget all Democrats who are willing to actually discuss it, but you can't find them.
2: Well, the thing is, it's never going to happen because they're not going to talk because, the mob rules. The DSA will come out after you or whoever the mob of the moment has to be or is. And you cannot talk about how you believe if you want to in any way counter what your side is doing on the left. Then forget it. And I just think, it's not really a silent majority, because they still vote for Democrats. And the DSA candidates are winning elections right now. A couple of them. That will continue until people decide enough is enough. But I don't see that coming. I don't have anything that tells me that's going to happen. I don't see anything in our future, for the foreseeable future, that's going to change anything.
1: No.
2: On any of these items, because the radicals on the left, they control the left. And if you're not on board, remember, silence is violence. So you can't really do anything about it.
1: And I think it's important. That's why we've always used the radical transgender movement as the benchmark, because that's been around the longest for about 10 years.
2: Mm-hmm.
1: That's even comes before to fund the police, to fund the military, get rid of the Senate. I mean, all that stuff. Mm-hmm. It's that. And I really believe that part of that is if we can convince people of something that has no basis in science, that is impossible, if we, through peer pressure, can convince them that something which is so self-evident, and that's sex, and so scientifically clear, sex is not scientifically clear, then we can convince them of anything. If we can convince them that up is down.
2: Oh, yeah. Yeah.
1: And we're succeeding at it. Well, then we can convince, we can have a cult of rage, of emotion, of insanity based in no type of critical thinking or no logic at all. None.
2: Because that's really the game. People think, all right, why in the world are they so radical? Because if you can change the reality in people's minds, or at least have them to the point of what the issue I, my concern that I just issued a moment ago, and not have them say anything, have them remain silent about it and still support your side. That's the same kind of control. If you can control that and have some of them buy fully into up is down, as you mentioned, then you've got full control of a society. And without the Constitution and without the government set up this way, the way it is, and with full control of the means of production and the capital, you have communism, and you have it for ages, not generations.
1: And if you can convince people that the truth is not the truth, and also convince them not to be open-minded and listen and understand the opposition's beliefs, because they don't understand the opposition's belief and have no care to.
2: Right.
1: It's simply, we believe this because we hate you, because we believe you're this label that we can't even define.
2: Right. Yeah, it's insane.
1: We are Red Eye Radio.
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3: 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Typically, the highest rates across major segments are pay for loads negotiated on Sundays, and the highest volume of loads for all segments is seen on Mondays, also the weekday that tends to be the best for flatbed negotiations, yielding the best rates. Owner-operators tend to have less negotiation strength on Tuesday, which shows the lowest weekday spread between brokers' offered rates and actual paid rates. Broker offers tend to rise by Wednesday, as the end of the week is in sight. This day also seems optimal for the 3 o'clock hustle, so-called for its reliance on that afternoon time of day, when brokers are getting nervous, to improve negotiation strength. Stay mindful of this system to maximize your revenue. 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

0: We are Red Eye Radio. He's Eric Carly, and I'm Gary McNamara. Coming up following the bottom of the hour, a poll out there that you're just, I mean, it's true. I believe this poll is true.
1: Yeah.
0: But it's mind-boggling, and I don't know another case of another politician that's been polled like this that exists like it.
1: Yeah.
0: And right. We'll have that coming up following the bottom of the hour. All right. What was the U.S. military plane there? John Ratcliffe, CIA director, was in Moscow. They tried to keep it secret. It's not secret. Nobody will comment on it. Even somebody from Russia said, well, we don't know anything about it.
1: Well, they said it's just the two sides getting together. That's the only thing that came out of Russia is that it was just a meeting between the two sides.
0: Over what?
2: Over what?
1: You know, they've been bombarding Ukraine. So that's the first thing that comes to mind. Because they're using pretty sophisticated drones now to do that.
0: Reuters reported the Kremlin said it had no information about the latest flight.
1: Yeah. There was one spokesperson, I just read the quote a minute ago. I'll try and pull the story back up. And they just basically said, it's between the two sides. What?
0: Yeah, we know that.
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1: All right, so this New York Times poll, all right?
3: Okay.
1: On John Fetterman in Pennsylvania.
3: Yeah.
1: Now, I did some research here. According to CBS, Fetterman votes with Democrats 91% of the time. When I looked up on AI, they had that CBS story from last year. And then they have other, they don't have it sourced, though, but other

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1: Here. Now, with this, now remember, we'll throw the number 80, we'll just throw out 85%.
2: Yeah.
1: Probably, though, it's closer to 90. I would go with CBS instead of the unverified sources saying 75 to 80. 90%. Okay. We'll go with 90%.
2: We'll go with 90.
1: Why? Because we have the source that we can identify, and it makes our propaganda stronger.
2: That's right. It makes our point for us if we just round up the numbers to wherever we want.
1: Yeah, exactly.
2: 100% of our listeners agree with us. We just took a poll.
1: Yes, exactly.
2: And then the inevitable answer, I was never polled. I was never. Yeah.
1: Well, no, we rounded it up. It was 51% and we rounded it up.
2: Right. Because if you're doing the math like in accounting, you know, or the IRS, like the IRS on, you know, if you have something, if it's 49 cents, well, you don't get that full. But if it's 51 cents, then you round it up.
1: Right.
2: Round it up. So we round it up.
1: Right.
2: It's for a good cause. You want to round up?
1: So 69% unfavorability rating for Fetterman with Democrats in Pennsylvania.
2: Yeah.
1: Only 20% favorable. Republicans, 79% favorable, 17% unfavorable, only 2%. Look, Democrats, 11% didn't know how to rate Fetterman. Only 2% didn't know or refused. On Republicans, and again, 1% of Republicans in Pennsylvania who were polled said, I don't know who he is. Independents.
2: You're either staunchly Republican or you're just not very aware of what's going on in your state.
1: So 54% of independents have a favorable view of Fetterman, 39% do not. Don't know, 4%, 3% of independents have never heard of them. So there you go.
2: All right.
1: So it's really pretty. When you look at it, that's really incredible. Votes, and I think safe to say, 85 to 90% of the time, Fetterman votes with the Democrats and only has a 20% favorability rating with Democrats. 79% favorability rating with Republicans and 54 to 39%. So that's significant. That's a 15-point lead in independents. That wins you elections.
2: Yeah.
1: In a purple state. Now, whether that means they would vote for him on the Republican side instead of the Republican candidate, no way. He would lose.
2: Yeah.
1: He would lose.
2: Right. Yeah. You know, It is interesting to see it. I'm interested to see re-election numbers for him or his desire for re-election. His party, he knows is going batshit crazy. But if he's given it at least a full 90%, it's not a full, but he's given it pretty much, you know, 9 out of every 10 votes. If he's voting 90% of the time with his party, sorry, you're helping it happen. And he says it. He's been asked, I don't know how many times, are you going to change parties? No, I'm still liberal on a number of things. Well, then you're part of building it.
1: Yeah, I mean, so he's not going to, he would not win an election right now.
2: No.
1: He couldn't win he would be challenged in a primary and lose. Got a few more years.
2: Yeah.
1: But he would not win in a general election. And Republicans, I do not believe, would sit there and say, I mean, it would be interesting if he said, I'm going to become a Republican.
2: Yeah.
1: I still think he would be defeated in a primary.
2: Yeah, I think so because, well, I mean, it is Pennsylvania, but yes, I do believe he'd be defeated.
1: You never know.
2: You know, it's could he get away with it?

0: think it's why he might get away with it, you know, for now, on criticizing his own party on things like the anti-Semitism and, you know, a number of things. But you can only get away with that for so long, because even in a state like Pennsylvania, if the blue is going to rule, then the radicals are going to rule, and your clock is ticking.
1: And as we all know, you have to hate Jews to be a Democrat.
0: Yes. Anti-Semitism is part of it.
1: Yeah. It's simply what's accepted now in the Democratic Party.
0: Yep.
1: All right. You ready? This is my favorite story of the day.
0: All right.
1: Because, as I said yesterday, because it was not, we had cloud cover to like 2 o'clock in the afternoon here.
0: Yeah.
1: For the first time, I don't remember the last time we had a cloudy day. And so it was like, this is great. And I went out and I 15-mile bike ride, which I could not have done the day before. It was wonderful. Late afternoon, jumped in the pool, and I was shivering because it was so dry. The air was so dry, and it was only probably like, I don't know, 98 or 99 or 100. Mm-hmm. And I went, I'm no longer a Buffalonian.
0: Yeah,
1: because I'm like, wow, it's very fallish out here today.
0: Right. Wait till the real stuff gets here.
1: And the thing is, too, a couple of the trees around me are shedding their leaves because it's been so dang hot.
0: Yeah, it's typical in August, my seedless mulberry will start shedding leaves, and it doesn't matter how much water you give it, it just, that's what happens.
1: But this was just great. An article, Michael Brendan Doherty in National Review, The Meaning of Air Conditioning in France, and talked about Marine Le Pen, the leader of France's National Rally Party, a descendant of the National Front, has been a political renovator. Her party, like other European formations with origins on the far right, has responded to anger and anxiety over the influx of Muslim immigrants by ditching open or covert anti-Semitism for something like the support of Jews and against the Muslim immigrants to their country.
0: Mm.
1: Her latest renovation project is on the French home itself. She wants to give homes, along with schools and hospitals, air conditioning.
0: Yeah.
1: France has a air conditioning uptake rate of only 25%, half that of warmer but poorer Spain. Many Greens and ideological environmentalists opposed air conditioning itself, believing that it directly worsens climate change. But a record heat wave this summer has led to school shutdowns and a slowdown of life in France. Le Pen has proposed a big subsidized rollout, basically government-backed interstate free loans to help bring air conditioning to 40 million households, along with almost all public facilities. And he writes, I love this, I won't comment on the economics of this, government loans.
0: Yeah.
1: As I think the scheme is probably a little daft.
0: Probably.
1: But polls seem to show support for it, and I think it may inadvertently solve the real problem, which isn't economic. A combination of climate concerns and chauvinism towards the supposedly Philistine and reckless Americans who love their air conditioning. What he's saying is, in France, part of the hatred towards air conditioning is because it's their anti-American views.
0: Yeah.
1: And if America has air conditioning, we can't have it.
0: Oh, no, that's what I picked up on immediately. I thought, well, no, it's because we're the U.S.
1: But because of their feeling towards Americans who love AC, it leads some French people to feel that there's a social penalty for installing air conditioning in their homes.
0: Yeah.
1: Wow. Only 40 degrees Celsius weather seems to have moved people to relent.
0: Yeah. Well,
1: perhaps more important than the financial incentives is Le Pen's proposition of a new norm for all French society. She thereby removes some of the first mover problems in transforming the social climate of opinion on air conditioning itself. Air conditioning becomes normal. Everyone is doing it.
0: Mm.
1: It's not just for a few in the South and for those renting out their homes to American tourists. You won't be stigmatized for doing it.
0: Right.
1: God, I love this article. The whole building and every apartment is getting this, so it's not just on you. You're not weak or Americanized or selfish. Oh, my God.
0: I love
1: they,
0: it.
1: So they got this kind of guilt trip or
0: racism
1: towards Americans?
0: That's exactly what I picked up on right away. I thought it's because we're American. And they, you just, there's no way you can do that. Because then I want to go further. Because today, right now, and during the World Cup, Trump was president. Trump is president of the U.S. The U.S. has air conditioning. If we have air conditioning, we become MAGA. They're afraid of that. I fully believe that's in play.
1: And there'll be the new MAGA movement in France, make air conditioning great again.
0: Right. Exactly. And they can't do it. They just can't do it.
1: Wow.
0: They'd By the way, sweat it out.
1: To all the French over there, we also drink water.
0: That's right. Yeah, quit drinking so much wine. Maybe you'll feel a little more hydrated.
1: No, I'm saying they should stop drinking water since we drink water.
0: Oh, if we do anything.
1: Yeah, we eat food and we drink water, we Americans do.
0: That's right. We also watch real football.
1: It's right.
0: Where you don't use your feet except for to run or kick a goal.
1: Look, Americans have accepted, you know, soccer. I wonder how much there is a hatred towards American sports like football or baseball because it is American.
0: Yeah,
1: we kid about soccer. I mean, I could care less.
0: I don't care what people like.
1: Yeah, you like what you like. It's like
0: if you want to like something that's stupid, that's up to you.
1: Right. I mean, we've always said it's the same.
0: I don't care.
1: We have fun because we know people are so sensitive about it. We like not just stabbing, but turning the knife.
0: Oh yeah.
1: But I could care less if you like soccer or not. It's a fine game. I watched the first American game, only one of them, but when they played somebody and beat them, badly,
0: mm-hmm.
1: it was actually a lot of fun. I enjoyed it, but I don't view it as I hate soccer because I hate Europe.
0: Yeah, right. Exactly. Exactly.
1: Oh my God, that's great.
0: Yeah.
1: Yeah.
0: It's but I do believe it's because we're American. All of it.
1: We're going to sweat our butts off because we hate Americans.
0: That's right. And by the way, we invented French fries.
1: We are Red Eye Radio.
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0: He is Eric Cronin, and I'm Gary McNamara. Oh, one note to the president. Lake Ontario did not get its name from Ontario, Canada.
1: Right.
0: Lake Ontario.
1: Yeah.
0: I grew up right near there. Lake Ontario is from the Iroquois, and it means Shining Lake or Great Lake.
1: Yeah.
0: Yeah, Shining Lake. So a Gulf of Mexico did get their name from Mexico, but it's not the same thing.
1: For right. Yeah.
0: Just the, and the other thing is, somebody just wrote, they go, well, it's too late now because the World Cup is over here and Europe has now seen the benefits of air conditioning. So it's too late.
1: Well, I mean, are we going to move to change Ontario, California? Are we going to, you know, we're going to be making all these changes and have any Canadian names whatsoever in the U.S.? I guess we'll start that.

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6: Death toll rises. I'm Deborah Valentine, Fox News. Rescue crews along the China-Nepal border continuing their efforts after flash floods swept through the area after a glacier collapsed. Fox's Mike Emanuel has the latest from Washington.
7: A race against time to find survivors, with the death toll rising following the flooding disaster on the Nepal-China border. Nearly 600 people are confirmed dead. Another 2,500 people remain missing, among them 90 Americans. Rescue crews are still pulling out survivors caked in dark brown mud. The U.S. State Department says so far, five Americans have been brought to safety.
6: The death toll has climbed to at least 626 people killed and 2,300 people remain missing. The U.S. Embassy in Nepal confirming they've supplied at least one shipment of emergency goods. A major setback for federal prosecutors in a long-delayed 9/11 case. Fox's Tom Rigotti reports.
8: The New York Post reports a military judge has thrown out key confessions from Khalid Sheikh Mohammed, the self-proclaimed mastermind of the attacks, ruling his 2007 statements to investigators were not given voluntarily. It comes days after his trial was set for June 2028, nearly 27 years after the attacks that killed almost 3,000 people. Prosecutors say they're reviewing whether to appeal, a move that could delay the case even further, as families of the victims fear Mohammed could die behind bars at the military's Guantanamo Bay prison. Tom Rigotti, Fox News.
6: President Trump announcing the U.S. has entered into a deal with Venezuela to take control of 65 billion barrels of the South American country's oil reserves. He posted about it on social media, saying it's the biggest oil deal in world history. The president said the U.S. worked out the deal with Venezuela's interim president. 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
6: We start your Saturday morning off fairly sunny, a little bit of cloud cover. Otherwise, temperatures climb into the 90s and triple digits this afternoon. A few isolated showers and storms along the higher elevations. With your KKTV 11 Alert weather, I'm meteorologist Nick LeBond.

0: Now, it's Red Eye Radio. Gary McNamara and Eric Hurley talk about everything from politics to social issues and news of the day. Whether you're up late or you're just starting your day, welcome to the show. From the Relief Factor Studios, this is Red Eye Radio.
1: All across America, we are Red Eye Radio. He is Eric Hurley and I'm Gary McNamara. By the way, feeling very old. 50 years ago yesterday, the Boston album came out. I saw that yesterday and I went, damn.
2: Yeah. I'm old. I was listening to Long Time on the way in, not tonight, but last night. I just turned over. I was just scanning through and it was on and I cranked it. And I just thought, you know, the one thing about like Tom Scholz, unbelievable innovator, far left guy, but unbelievable innovator. And he got a sound. He got the sound out of his band that nobody really could get. It was this full sound. And if you were in that era when that album came out, it just ruled. The intro to that song, Long Time, is one of the best things to learn as a musician, and one of the first things I learned as when I started playing bass.
1: Watch the Lexington Lab Band cover of that song.
2: Yeah.
1: Mind-boggling how they do it, because their camera work is just absolutely perfect.
2: Yeah.
1: Another thing in music that I don't know why I didn't know it.
2: Yeah.
1: I had no idea that Dolly Parton wrote the Whitney Houston
2: hit. I Will Always Love You.
1: I had no idea until 2 days ago.
2: Well, you know she first recorded it.
1: Oh, I know. Yeah. She first, but I had no idea she wrote it and recorded it. I don't know why. It just, and 2 days ago, I mean, when it was coming out that she was, you know, sick.
2: Yeah.
1: It just came up, I think, in my algorithms of YouTube, because I just, you know, I love YouTube Shuffle. I'm doing show prep, sitting there on my recliner, you know, and all of a sudden, it's like, oh, this thing on Dolly Parton. And that's where she said that, it was funny, she's laughing. She goes, I wrote the song, I performed the song. And she goes, but Whitney Houston, she owns that song.
2: Well, you know, we said that about Johnny Cash when he did the Nine Inch Nails song, Hurt.
1: Hurt, yeah.
2: I wasn't ever a huge Nine Inch Nails fan. But when Johnny Cash sang that song, and it was a ballad, and Rick, the producer, I'm blanking on his last name, told him, you know, he kept sending it to Johnny Cash saying, you need to do the song. And Johnny was like, no. He goes, no, you got to do this song. And so he finally, he got someone to play the version, basically a sample of what, you know, how it would be played. And he was like, okay, well, we'll give it a shot. But when Johnny starts with, I hurt myself today. To see if I still feel. I remember being in my truck going, I think we're going to have to pull over. I mean, just this is painful because, you know, my dad was going through some things at the time, and this was years ago. My dad was, you know, he's still alive at 93, but my dad was going through some things at that time. And so it was like, oh my gosh. And he owned that. When Whitney Houston's song, version of, they were going to do a different song, for a movie. And they decided to send I Will Always Love You to Kevin Costner for the movie The Bodyguard. And he loved it. And it was like, yeah, but, you know, it's got to be updated, and clearly it's going to have to be Whitney who sings it. So my music director at the radio station I worked at said, I want you to come in here. He brought me into the production room. And he says, don't look. So he puts the CD in the CD player. For those under 90, the CD stands for compact disc. It's how we used to listen to music. So he puts the CD in the CD player. And it starts cold. If I, in Whitney's voice, of course, and I paused it And I told him. And he was also on the air 7 to midnight. And for those that in Top 40 Radio, 7 to midnight was when all the kids listened. And I said, play this song at the top of the hour, every hour tonight. And I'm telling you, your phones will burn all night long. That song just skyrocketed. And, you know, the background on the song is pretty interesting. She was leaving the Porter Wagoner show. And she had been on that show for about 5 years or so. But she knew that if I'm, she said, I got to do my own thing.
1: We're talking
2: Dolly Parton.
1: Dolly, not
2: yeah,
1: Whitney.
2: Yeah, right. No, Whitney was never on the Porter Wagoner
1: show.
2: Right, right. She probably was fully aware of him. And, right. But they were very close and they, you know, always sang together. Porter Wagoner and Dolly, that was, you know, back in the day, that was, you know, they were like a, you know, it was a real duo working together. But she wanted to leave, and Porter didn't take it well. So she thought, well, I'll do what I do best. I'll write a song. And she went into his office, and she sang that song. And he stopped, and he said, that's the best song you've ever written. And I'll tell you what, we'll work this out with your contract if you let me produce that song. Because this song has to be heard. And then the rest is history. And then she made over $10 million with the Whitney Houston version, decided to take that money and invest it into a bank, which was part of a shopping center being built in a predominantly black neighborhood in Nashville. She felt that would be a tribute to Whitney, and that's what she did with the money because of what you said. She felt like, wow, that song wasn't really mine. It was Whitney's. And then in the end, she also said to the listeners, well, it wasn't recently, but later she said, you know, really that song belongs to the, like all songs, great songs, belongs to the people because it, you know, takes on a different meaning maybe for everybody. For me, it's always about Whitney Houston and my time in radio when that song was number one for, I don't know, it seems like 12 years, but it was number one for the longest time, set all these records. And that movie, The Bodyguard, I think probably did better because, A, Whitney Houston was in it, but also that song carried.
1: I've never seen it.
2: Yeah, it's actually a very good song, movie. Yeah, Ralph Waite from The Waltons is in it.
1: Oh, wow.
2: It's actually a very good movie. Wow. It's a, you know, kind of an action movie. And, of course, you know, Kevin Costner playing her bodyguard. She's a pop artist, you know, and that kind of thing. So, you know, with Whitney Houston's death, there was, you know, a great deal of sadness and everything else. And Dolly had always been one of these people where you never really saw her have any grief toward anyone. She never really disliked anyone. She seemingly loved everyone. And she was always, you know, perky and the whole thing. And she never... In fact, never backed down. Her critics, you know, she's all hair and makeup. But if you listen to her music, there was a thing several years ago that started on the internet, and it was the song Jolene. Miley Cyrus, by the way, does an unbelievable version of that song. But Jolene, they put on the internet, someone put it, and instead of playing it at 45, they slowed it down to 33. And it was a male voice. It was kind of odd for those of us who grew up listening to that song, hearing it. But it sounded, it's much slower, but it sounded like a guy singing that song. And, of course, the lyrics, you know, I guess in today's world, there's nothing wrong with that. It's, I guess, acceptable. But it... you know, kind of took on this thing. But as, you know, Dolly kind of, in those years where she would appear on The Tonight Show and everything else, and she would appear on a lot of shows over the years, then she started doing acting, you know, 9 to 5,
1: Dabney
2: Steel
1: Coleman.
2: Steel Magnolias.
1: Dabney Coleman, yeah. I'm sorry, the 9 to 5, that was...
2: I mean, that was a fun movie.
1: It was a fun, it really was.
2: Steel Magnolias... Not my thing.
1: Yeah,
2: It's hard for me to watch. It's a very sad movie. I mean, it's like, it's a really sad movie, but it was huge, massive movie. And I did watch it. You know, I mean, I have a wife and three daughters and now six granddaughters. So I don't get to use the remote control ever in my house. But no, it was really well done, very well done. And you look at the things that she did, that Dolly Parton did over her life, and she just kind of poured herself into it. And when she had the wherewithal to say, you know, I need to, because Porter Wagoner brought her up on stage. He was the one that introduced her to the world. And back then when that happened, those artists like Porter Wagoner kind of took ownership with it. Hank Snow was another artist that would do that. If he took you on tour, which he did with Elvis, and he would get upset sometimes because Elvis would show up late and end up, you know, and the show has to start on time, according to Hank Snow. And if Elvis showed up late, he ended up being the headliner. And that was not the case for the tour. This is very early in Elvis's career, and that only happened a couple of times. But those types of artists took ownership in introducing, you know, I remember Diana Ross introduces the Jackson 5, mm-hmm. you know, and that kind of thing. Those artists back then took ownership in that. I mean, Gene Simmons talks about discovering Van Halen. He doesn't really take ownership, but he talks about the first time he saw the band and said, oh my gosh, these guys got to do something. And so he was part of, you know, they're really mm-hmm. relaunching on a huge scale. But for her to have the wherewithal at that time, be 5 years into it and have a good gig and then say, no, I've got to go out on my own, was one of those decisions where when you look back on it now, it's like, well, she was always going to be that independent type minded person. And it showed till the end, and no one was going to knock her down. You could. She made more jokes about her appearance than anybody else.
1: Yeah, I saw the where somebody asked her one time. They said, you know, because she really would not get involved in politics at all. She said, "I've right. as many Republican friends as I've Democrat friends. They always were trying to get her to do that." And somebody asked her one time if whether she would ever consider running for president. And she goes, "Nah, there's already been too many boobs in that office." And I just, you know, but yeah, she would be very self-deprecating. I mean, the Carson yeah. appearances, as we all know, were just absolutely legendary. But she had this, she was an American superstar that you did not view as a superstar. There isn't anybody out there that would think that if I met Dolly Parton, it wouldn't be a great experience at that point.
2: Right.
1: And that she wouldn't be just totally genuine and how you doing and laughing. And I know a lot of radio people that met her and they said she was exactly like that.
2: That was who she was.
1: She was all, you know, she was just that way. And the way that she, you know, she had crossover music, but it didn't matter. You know, we're talking, you know, country and pop and all that.
2: Right.
1: Not maybe heavy metal, but the fact is, there isn't, definitely not heavy metal, but there isn't, I don't think.
2: That was Pat Boone.
1: Yeah, exactly. I don't think there was that anybody disliked her.
2: She
1: knew.
2: Yeah.
1: She understood, you know, what an entertainer is. And an entertainer is what basically it was, I just have to be me. I have to be me with my sense of humor, with my music and everything. And I saw when they remember the Kenny Rogers tribute that was on.
2: Yeah.
1: And it was just, you know, when they were, you know, talking about how, remember how they, I don't know if people remember, you know, if you're our age, yes. But remember the Kenny Rogers, Dolly Parton tours, how big they were?
2: Oh, no, they were, it was
1: unbelievable.
2: Yeah, no, they really were. And, you know, the stories go on and on. What for me was really great to watch was in later years, I'd say over the last maybe 10 to 15 years, her catalog of music started getting the more of the respect that it deserved. Because her image and because she was so bubbly and she would always have fun when she was sitting on the couch with Johnny or whatever it was, you know, that kind of was the first image that people had. But if you take all of that away and you look at her body of work that she leaves behind now.
1: Superb.
2: It's not. I mean, if you listen to Jolene, wow, it's just, to me, it's one of my favorite songs ever. And when Miley Cyrus saw Dolly Parton as a mentor, and she really did it as a tribute. She recorded that song as a tribute. And you think about Miley Cyrus, and you talk about image versus substance. Miley Cyrus is a very good singer artist. You know, the whole Wrecking Ball thing and the crazy stuff that she's done, I can't explain that part of it, but you talk about someone who, with Dolly, it's someone said this, I think it was a guest on Rick Beato's channel on YouTube, and they said, for guitarists, right, because there's so many YouTube guitarists now, and they're great. They're unbelievable players. Here's the thing. You can play Eruption, but can you write Eruption? And that's the difference, I think, with music. You look at someone who, she created, Dolly Parton created an incredible library of songs.
1: Yeah, she's tremendous.
2: And that's the difference, right. Is can you write that? Can you make a connection with people, yeah, that are even maybe not listeners of your genre?
1: Yes.
2: And she did.
1: She could. By the way, that bluegrass band that I love from Branson, the Petersons, do an absolutely kick posterior version of Jolene.
2: Yeah.
1: Ellen
2: yeah.
1: Peterson does it. I think
2: yeah,
1: that's
2: I've seen how, that. Yeah.
1: I think it's got like 30 million views.
2: Yeah.
1: It's just, it's just tremendous. But one thing I have to say, because you said you were never a fan of Trent Reznor's
2: Nine Inch Nails. Yeah.
1: But remember, the greatest lyrics about liberals ever,
2: mm-hmm,
1: in Head Like a Hole: bow down before the one you serve, you're going to get what you deserve.
2: Oh, yeah, yeah, yeah.
1: So, yeah.
2: Yeah,
1: so
2: yeah. He's a great writer. Yeah.
1: We are Red Eye Radio.
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0: We are Red Eye Radio. He is Eric Carly, and I'm Gary McNamara. You know, you just know. I remember when Robin Williams died. I was at a baseball game, a minor league baseball game in Buffalo, and they got a great stadium. There's probably 15,000 people in there. And I remember seeing it on my phone. I went, "Oh no! Wow, Robin Williams died." And everybody at that point were they all you could see it move through the stadium. You could actually see like a roll, everybody turning their head and talk. You could see that movement like within 30 seconds it happening. I thought the same thing on social media yesterday. It just exploded.
1: Well, I'll remember it.
0: She was loved.
1: I just got in my car to run some errands, my truck, and I was sitting there and I looked down at my phone. I just started my truck. I sat out there for probably 25 minutes before I left.
0: Yeah, she was loved. Is loved.
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1: And he is Eric Harley, and I'm Gary McNamara. 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Coming up here in just a little bit, this just a great story. It's a story that's not getting a lot of publicity, but it's something that I saw yesterday, and I went, it's perfect, coming up in just 1 minute.
2: 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And by the way, yes, this is something, it's drug-free, four key ingredients that work on your body's natural inflammatory response. That's what we're talking about. 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
1: Large damages in recent years from energy companies over alleged ties to climate change,
2: yeah.
1: as if they're mobsters.
2: Yeah, right. Yeah.
3: Hey, you know what? We could start drilling for oil. You know, there's probably a lot of money in that over there, Shamrock.
1: Alleged ties to climate change. I like it, using my character's name, Shamrock.
2: Exactly.
3: You live in Texas, Shamrock. Get us in the oil game, would you?
1: Now, the beautiful thing is, now, we all knew that happened. I mean, we've talked about that before. However, ExxonMobil is initiated a counter lawsuit that requested public records from the state's database on initiatives to reduce greenhouse gas emissions. The public records revealed Massachusetts agencies never complied with their own 2017 law calling for cuts to emissions produced by state-owned vehicles. The agencies with at least 30 or more passenger vehicles were called to reduce pollution from the vehicles by a certain amount each year. The Massachusetts Department of Environmental Protection never received confirmation of agency compliance or reports following up on the policy's environmental impact.
2: Yeah, right.
1: I just love that. I just saw that and go, okay, that's a story off the beaten track that really isn't getting a lot of publicity.
2: Yeah.
1: We've got to make sure that we cover...
2: Well, you know, it's if you're going to make that case, then you would have to make the case that every user of any petroleum product, which is pretty much everyone, you know, with the exception of maybe some isolated tribes of indigenous people in the Amazon, everyone else, they would be the exception. By the way, they would be the only ones not in the lawsuit, because it would be the users, right? You know, this is the one thing, and I think George W. Bush even used this term, our addiction to oil. Stop it. First of all, it tells me you know nothing about addiction. Also, that's not addiction when it works. When it's actually usable. If you don't want to use petroleum products, don't. There's probably a little space in the Amazon where you could go live. But I don't, that's not up to me. You can vote with your dollar. Now you can ride a bicycle. Oh, wait, there's petroleum products in the tires. You could, maybe decide that you're going to, now you get, go live, make sure if you're going to do this, if you're going to be true blue about this, you're going to have to get a list of all the petroleum products ever made or what we use on a regular basis, and you'd probably be surprised. You're going to find yourself in a place where, oh, wait, no, I rely on this, and it does work. But if you choose to live that life and say, I'm going to be petroleum free, you have a right to do that. That's great. Go for it. Be completely off the grid and wear potato sacks for clothes. I don't care. It does. That's your choice to do that. But this entire thing, you know, of suing companies because, well, they're responsible. They knowingly did this. They knowingly did that. And then you got to get it all the way to the end users. You and I have talked over the years of these activists that would go to these, that would get in their cars and drive to these protests against oil companies.
1: Yeah.
2: And then they would get in their cars and drive back to where they lived. And I thought to myself, you know, it's the hypocrisy knows no end. But it's not just the hypocrisy, as we pointed out during the COVID years. They don't buy the science. What this is an effort to chip away at two things, fundamentally the Constitution of the U.S., but also capitalism, and take ownership of companies, take control, more control.

0: of companies and drive them to their knees. And Obama said it. Under my plan of cap and trade, electricity rates would necessarily skyrocket. But forget what I say about coal, whether it's good or bad. I will force those operations to retrofit their outfits, their operations, and they will pass those costs on to the consumers, and it will bankrupt them. He promised to bankrupt the coal industry.
1: Right. It's what, you know, and that's the, and we have stated this, that, you know, people look and go, well, you know, Obama was actually quite moderate. He wasn't. I mean, the whole radical transgender movement came right from Obama.
0: Yes.
1: That started with Obama. He's the one.
0: Yep.
1: Through his Justice Department and Education Department, changed the meaning of biological female.
0: Yeah.
1: In Title IX. He is the one that started the misogyny that you see today that's now mainstream mm-hmm. in the Democratic Party. On identity politics, he's the one that created the cop hatred.
0: Right.
1: He's the one that really marketed it and took it to that next level. And when it comes to, again, the radical environmental movement, he is the one that actually said before he was elected, my goal is to skyrocket electricity prices. Now, you take that from 2008 and you come to now, 18 years later in New York, you have the climate change laws, and Hochul, even though she's in favor of them, realizes the prices are killing them. This is what happens
0: right
1: when you enact these socialist policies and these regulatory policies. Eventually, is going to be pushback from the public. So she went and she proclaimed, "We can't do this. Electricity prices are going through the roof. This could hurt us." And the legislature came back to her, the Democrats in the legislature, and said, "No, we're not going to change it. It's the electricity prices are supposed to skyrocket." Mm-hmm. Democrats in New York, Democrats in California, Democrats across the nation want higher prices.
0: Mm-hmm.
1: They want them.
0: Yeah.
1: They want high energy prices.
0: Oh, yeah.
1: That has been their goal. And so, yeah, you know, I hear all the time, well, you know, this race is getting closer. You know, with Hochul there, you know, for November,
0: mm-hmm.
1: She's probably going to win. You know, mm-hmm. Republican taking it, probably not going to happen.
0: Mm-hmm.
1: It's what they like, and you saw it in New York City.
0: Mm-hmm.
1: New York City said no.
0: Right.
1: We wish to go bat soup crazy.
0: Yep.
1: We wish to skyrocket prices. I mean, how stupid is it? Instead of just saying, okay, who's poor? You're going to have vouchers to these private supermarkets.
0: Right.
1: The idiots, communist, and I'm sorry, this is idiocy. There's no other word for it. And that's why I get so passionate when it's just so idiotic. I'm not angry. It's just, it's mind-boggling.
0: Right.
1: That, okay, let's create supermarkets where the startup costs are five times greater than a regular private supermarket. Let's have just some items that will put below market price, but yeah, they're just below market price because we're subsidizing it with other people's money. And oops, uh-oh, the bodegas and other supermarkets are not going to complain. Well, then we need to come up with a way to give them cash in order to survive the damage that we're doing by skyrocketing the cost, because you're skyrocketing the cost.
0: Yeah.
1: Of food in New York City.
0: Right.
1: And Democrats go, this is a great idea.
0: Yeah.
1: Yay, we love this. This is great. It's pure insanity.
0: Well, it is insanity. You know, if you look at what the private sector has done in bringing costs down, you see the big pharma companies going to retail, and retail actually reached out to them also at one point. And we saw the $4 prescriptions that continue today for I don't know how many prescriptions they're up to now, and that's actually expanding, right? And because the private sector knows, look, you got to be a good steward. There has to be offerings, and if people are looking for leave, you also have to be competitive. To stay in business, you got to be competitive. And if this were, you know, my approach, and I were the mayor of New York City, you would come up with a plan, and we talked about this. This is why we talked about it. You have those vouchers, basically it would be city-type food stamps, but vouchers for anywhere you want to shop. But also, I would work with companies like Ibotta and the modern, and because everything is done electronically now, the modern apps that offer coupons on things, and those coupons would automatically be loaded on your voucher. So if anything has a coupon, it would automatically, because with those apps, you actually as a user have to go in and select which of those items you want to buy and do that. This would be automatic. I would work with those. GoodRx is this version in right now in pharmacies, because GoodRx now shows up. Pharmacies are very good about finding discounts. If it's even my pharmacist finds discounts where it's better to use GoodRx than my company provided insurance. And so the point being is it's very easy in today's world. If that's your goal, if you wanted to give out something and provide benefits, forget the infrastructure, work with the private sector to do it, and then just give them the vouchers. But that's not what they're looking to do.
1: No, it's completely, it makes everything more expensive. And what they focus on is, yeah, but these items are 30% less for the people that actually buy them. And now there's going to be no ID required. You can come from anywhere. There's going to be no judgment on what your salary is, whether you're rich or poor. Anybody can buy it. It is doomed to failure, and the cost is way above what the private sector could do. But all they focus is on, yes, but because we subsidize it, because other people will pay for it, you can get these particular essentials. Some people can cheaper. We don't know who those people are, whether they're in our city, whether they're rich, whether they're poor, whether they're actually going to, black market entrepreneurs. They're going to take it and sell it in the street. We don't care. I mean, it's a complete
0: loss
1: mess.
0: Prevention hasn't even been discussed in this whole thing.
1: No.
0: And they will have to deal with it like any other retailer.
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0: We are Red Eye Radio. He is Eric Harley, and I'm Gary McNamara. So, Darlene Graham winning in South Carolina. Interesting. You know, everyone knows, every Republican knows that the answer that she gave on Taiwan was horrible.
1: Yeah,
0: is it?
1: Yeah.
0: Is it the fact? And I don't know. I mean, I don't live in South Carolina. If I lived, a lot of these races, as I said, you get a feel for it when you live in the state.
1: Yeah, sure.
0: You know, as to what's going on. Did she win? Because that was a horrible answer. Norman is a conservative. You know that. But are they looking just for the win? We need the name recognition. We'll get us the win, and we need the win.
1: Mm-hmm.
0: Remember, this is a primary where you have loyal Republican voters.
1: Right.
0: It is not the widespread voters out there. Is that what they were thinking? Because they know the weakness of that answer. That was horrible, and they let that pass.
1: Yeah, they did. Sometimes emotion wins in election cycles. Maybe that's what went on.
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7: Learning in space. I'm Chris DeMeo, Fox News. President Trump announcing plans to establish a first-of-its-kind U.S. Space Academy. Fox's Jared Halpern has more.
8: Like West Point and the Naval, Air Force, and Coast Guard academies, President Trump says the U.S. Space Academy will educate a new generation of service members.
9: It will serve both the United States Space Force as well as NASA, and the civilian spaceflight industry, and it'll attract, train, and graduate the very best of our nation.
8: The president signed an executive order to establish a new academy during a visit to the Johnson Space Center in Houston. A location for the new service academy has not been determined. The military has not established a new service academy since the Air Force Academy in 1954. In Washington, Jared Halpern, Fox News.
7: A setback for federal prosecutors in a long-delayed 9/11 case. A military judge has thrown out key confessions from Khalid Sheikh Mohammed, the self-proclaimed mastermind of the attacks. That's according to the New York Post.
10: Ruling his 2007 statements to investigators were not given voluntarily. It comes days after his trial was set for June 2028, nearly 27 years after the attacks that killed almost 3,000 people. Prosecutors say they're reviewing whether to appeal, a move that could delay the case even further, as families of the victims fear Mohammed could die behind bars at the military's Guantanamo Bay prison.
7: That's Fox's Tom Rigotti. Khalid Sheikh Mohammed was arrested in Pakistan in 2003 and has been held at Guantanamo Bay ever since. President Trump says the U.S. has entered a deal with Venezuela to take control of 65 billion barrels of oil reserves, the president calling it the biggest oil deal in world history. The president, in a social media post on Friday, says that the agreement was negotiated by Secretary of State Rubio, War Secretary Hegseth, and Venezuela's acting president. 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
5: We start your Saturday morning off fairly sunny, a little bit of cloud cover. Otherwise, temperatures climb into the 90s and triple digits this afternoon. A few isolated showers and storms along the higher elevations. With your KKTV 11 Alert weather, I'm meteorologist Nick LeBond.

0: Now, it's Red Eye Radio. Gary McNamara and Eric Harley talk about everything from politics to social issues and news of the day. Whether you're up late or you're just starting your day, welcome to the show. From the Relief Factor Studios, this is Red Eye Radio.
1: All across America, we are Red Eye Radio. He is Eric Harley and I'm Gary McNamara.
2: Hi!
1: You know, we had cloud cover yesterday. It was great. It was like the first time.
2: I thought we were having an eclipse or something. I freaked out.
1: We had cloud cover, and it was my lawn, because it Tuesdays is when Tuesdays and Fridays.
2: Yeah,
1: you know, we're always under water restrictions in the town that I live in.
2: Right.
1: You can only water Tuesdays and Fridays on my side of the street.
2: Right.
1: So it becomes something you can't miss.
2: What if you identify as somebody who's always lives in Tuesday and Fridays?
1: Well, the thing is, I don't want to identify as odd. I want to be even. They said, no, you're odd, so you got to identify.
2: Yeah, that's true.
1: That was the problem there. But my lawn is, except for one part in the back, which really is the easement, which is like it's slanted down, and so water runs right off. There's just a small area there that's brown. The rest of it, yesterday I went, summer's over.
2: Yeah.
1: But I went out in the afternoon, just to, like 4 o'clock, just to swim a couple of laps in the pool. It felt cold.
2: Yeah.
1: It was 100 degrees. It felt cold.
2: Dry air evaporating that water very quickly. That's evaporative cooling right there.
1: Yeah. That's the whole concept of a swamp cooler, isn't it?
2: Mm-hmm.
1: And so it was just a weird day, but I went, wow, the lawn's green. I watered the lawn. I'm like, well, there's no. Now, when I cut it probably Thursday, the top of it, just because it's, you know, because it's still going to be 100, 101 out, but it's not going to be 110.
2: Mm-hmm.
1: You know, there still may be some stress, you know, on the
2: grass.
1: Yeah,
2: if it's not shaded, if it's not a shaded area, if it gets sun, there are two spots in my lawn that get sun 100% of the day. I don't know how, but it's getting sun right now. And I don't know how it works, but no, there are two spots. And the problem with, and we've had actually a fairly nice breeze. The breeze has been great, actually. Not high winds, but a nice breeze.
1: Wonderful.
2: But that's like a low level blow dryer on your lawn the whole time. That's basically what that is. And I kind of knew this. But I read recently again that the best time to cut your lawn, like when we're going through a stretch of what we do. Now, listen, if you live out in Arizona or parts of Nevada, you don't have to cut your rocks. Okay. So you just wait until the fall. You can cut your rocks then. They have stone lawns out there, which actually probably would be pretty, in parts of New Mexico, same thing. That would probably be pretty cool. But they say that if you cut it in the evening, which, by the way, is you've just peaked at the hottest part of the day. But as the sun, you know, if you've got enough time to cut it, as the sun starts to go down, there's less stress on the grass, and then you can cool it off by watering after you cut it. But really, there's nothing you can do if there's that sun exposure, because It won't matter. The top of the lawn is just gonna burn. That's the way it's gonna. When you run, I don't know how many days we've had at 100 or above, but it's been, you know, a month.
1: Yeah, I haven't had rain since, I don't know, maybe like July 20th.
2: Oh yeah, I haven't had any rain.
1: Now there's been spots of rain. Thought I was gonna get some yesterday, but it was great because I actually went out, and to me this is fall. The cloud cover was so great yesterday. I rode the bike. I rode 15 miles, you know, at 11 o'clock that, believe me, I would not have done the day before.
2: Mm-hmm.
1: And so that was just, it was wonderful. I got all my exercise in and all that. But I looked at it when I went out in the late afternoon and did a few laps in the pool. I went, it's fall. To me, it's because the sun's a little bit, I can tell it's a little bit lower in the sky.
2: Mm-hmm.
1: I went, it's fall. Okay. And that's the weirdest thing growing up in Buffalo, that somebody who grew up in Buffalo, where the temperature probably now is 75 degrees, 75 to 80 there, you know, but it could be 100 degrees. And I'm like, okay, that's now my definition of fall. But Let's get to the whole tariff thing. It's really interesting, the whole Canada thing. I find it just fascinating because everybody seems to be off the topic.
2: Mm-hmm.
1: You know, it's like, well, these tariffs are justified because Canada is socialist, blah, blah, blah, blah, blah, blah, blah, blah, blah. And our point has always been, let's look at the economics of it. And we live in a day and age when if you're a Republican, there's a certain level of populist Republican, just like there is a socialist Democrat that believes that you can manipulate an economy to success,
2: right,
1: by doing the things that you wish to do.
2: Mm-hmm.
1: And, you know, what we have seen in the whole tariff thing and what was promised did not come true.
2: Right.
1: I just saw the latest Federal Reserve analysis of the tariffs.
2: Mm-hmm.
1: Let me just see if it was specifically. Well, I'll go look at that here in a little bit. We'll get to that in a little bit because I have to put my, it's on my phone, so I don't want to be doing that when I'm on the air.
2: Mm.
1: But when you look at, you know, one of the reasons we have to do this is because all this has to be done because we're failing.
2: Yeah.
1: Right.
2: Right.
1: The whole thing is, we're failing. Things are not working correctly.
2: Mm-hmm.
1: The economy has failed us.
2: Mm-hmm.
1: Capitalism has failed us.
2: Mm-hmm.
1: Is that true?
2: No. No.
1: Is any of that true at all? What are the statistics? All right. We brought this to you the other day. Because the whole thing is, if you're going to manipulate an economy, it has to be based on that the economy has failed the people. That people have fallen behind. Great article written, again, National Review. Michael Strain goes right into it. Critics argue that liberalism has not delivered broad-based prosperity. Both the president, the vice president, and Democrats are selling the same thing. Now, they're going about it differently, degrees of what they wish to do.
2: Mm-hmm.
1: But they're both selling it that it has failed, and that's why we need to change it. Critics argue that liberalism has not delivered broad-based prosperity. An attack can be convincingly defended against in the comfortable language of statistics and quantitative analysis. But their critique goes further, asserting that free markets and capitalism is morally corrosive. That's the second part of it. This critique, too, is off base. On the former, here we go. The free enterprise system has delivered employment opportunities and rising wages, living standards, and wealth. The rate at which people ages 25 to 54 participate in the workforce is, these are all from government statistics, workforce is currently higher than it was at the onset of the 2008 financial crisis or the COVID-19 pandemic before that happened. Adjusted for inflation, the average wages for non-supervisory workers, that's the working person, right?
2: Yep.
1: The one both
2: yep.
1: parties are trying to hit.
2: Yep.
1: The average wages for non-supervisory workers has increased 41% over the last three decades.
2: Mm.
1: Real median household income grew by 39% from 1994 to 2024. The most recent year that's available, real household income for the bottom 20% has increased by 80% from 1990 to 2022. The last year data is available after just adjusting for inflation, taxes, and transfer payments.
2: Hmm.
1: Again, real household income for the bottom 20% has increased 80% from 1990 to 2022. After adjusting for inflation, taxes, and transfer payments, the inflation-adjusted wealth of families in the bottom 25% has tripled from 1989 to 2022, which again is the last year that data is available from the United States government. On a consumption basis, well over 20% of households were in poverty in the 1960s compared to 1% today.
2: Hmm.
1: Now, what has caused an increase in prices over the last few years? As we mentioned on yesterday's show.
2: Well, how far back you want to go? It's a combination of tariffs and the inflation created by.
1: Well, no, I'm going back to 20, basically over the, you know, the since COVID,
2: mm-hmm.
1: when we have seen when inflation has hit.
2: This, that's government spending. Inflation. That's yeah.
1: That's government spending caused it.
2: Mm-hmm.
1: When you look at the 2008-2009 economic crisis, government caused it.
2: Yep.
1: Government getting it. Socialism caused it. Pseudo government private agencies where government, again, controlling more of the capital in the housing market and attempting to manipulate the housing market is what caused everything that happened. 2008-2009 would not have happened without government intervention and Fannie Mae and Freddie Mac. Banks would have never, private banks would have never taken the risk if they didn't have to in order to compete with those pseudo-government agencies of Fannie Mae and Freddie Mac that still exist today, that should not exist. They should not exist at all. And if you look at what has happened when it comes to since COVID, massive government spending, massive government infusion to buy its own debt, printing money, buying our own debt, all of these things that we're doing to manipulate an economy to success instead of just leaving the damn thing alone. Well, if we leave it alone, things could happen. Look at what's happening now. And when you look at, for example, tariffs, you can see the line on tariffs when they peaked last year at basically 12% rate,
2: mm-hmm, mm-hmm.
1: and now we're down to 7%. You can look at the graph. It is incredible how the increase in manufacturing, as soon as it started coming down, the increase in manufacturing started going up and job creation started going up. When it was going up, it went down.
2: Yeah.
1: When right. the tariff rate went down, the manufacturing went up. We pay right now. Let me see here. We Americans now pay 75% more for aluminum than the rest of the world and 64% more for steel, which means what? You can't export.
2: Right.
1: You can't produce things in the United States to export to the rest of the world if your base price is 75% higher for aluminum and 64% for steel. These are with the new ones that the president has put in again. But that's the reality of what happens when you put in tariffs. Our thing is not whether a tariff is justified or not, because you can make the case that tariffs are justified at times. But when you enact tariffs as part of your economic plan that you can control, I'm going to tariff them over here, tariff them over here. I don't like what you said over here. There's going to be a tariff over there. Remember that one?
2: Mm-hmm.
1: Who was it? Who was it? I don't like what she said. I don't like her attitude. We're going to throw another 10% tariff on.
2: Mm-hmm.
1: The president does believe that he can manipulate an economy to success through tariffs.
2: Yeah.
1: On one hand. On the other hand, that he has taken off regulations.
2: Yeah.
1: He doesn't want to micromanage in those cases.
2: Well, he also puts exemptions in on tariffs.
1: Well,
2: temporary ground beef exemption, the 200 plus food products that they put exemptions on in December. And so, and they stated in December, and they stated with the ground beef, it will save families money.
1: I had a guy who wrote me that very upset at me
2: for
1: my attitude and my loudness, which is the frustration of the president when it comes to the, you know, the what he did with the beef stuff, because
2: right.
1: that was just mind boggling. I mean, it was just, I don't think I got loud about that. It was more laughing because he basically said, okay, we want foreign manufacturers to dump their beef at below market prices in the United States. And it's the complete opposite of what he has been promoting. Mm-hmm. He's all over the place here. Mm-hmm. The guy said he was very upset at me for my tone, even though in the end we are right. He actually wrote that. Even though in the end you are right on all of this, he didn't like my tone.
2: Yeah.
1: And I was like, my God. I mean, it's like, what's wrong with people?
2: Well, it's a very simple equation. My question is, why aren't more people outraged about it?
1: Yeah.
2: Or is it a quiet outrage? Are they not willing to vocalize, which, by the way, if you're not willing to vocalize and you have the opportunity to do that, you're not forced to. That's your choice. But the more people who do that, who sit silent when they know something is wrong, then the more we should expect those wrong things to be the rule of the day. We should expect that those types of policies are going to be the policies we live under for generations.
1: And I infuriate, you know, we infuriate people when we say, look, the president lied on tariffs when he said that foreign manufacturers paid them and Bessent was out there saying, no, they don't.
2: Right.
1: We all know the American public pays for it now.
2: Yeah.
1: We all know.
2: Yeah.
1: Why did the president lie?
2: Well, because he wanted people to think that.
1: Why did he want people to think that? Why would you why not just tell the American public the truth? He was out there last week saying, well, you're all willing to pay extra for gasoline as long as we can take down Iran.
2: Well, no, he said that about tariffs. People are willing to pay extra.
1: Yeah.
2: People want to pay extra. And it's great because we have all this money coming in. Well, conservatives don't look at this as a positive when the federal government is saying, we're doing things to create more revenue.
1: And when Bessent was saying the American public already had the money, the Treasury Department had it, so we had it. And it's like, stop it. Because Bessent has been telling the truth on tariffs.
2: Right.
1: Then he decided not to tell the truth.
2: Right.
1: If it's in your wallet, it's different than being in the Treasury Department.
2: Right.
1: Don't do that. We are Red Eye Radio.
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4: The extreme heat of the past month over much of the nation's southern tier reflected in consecutive days of triple-digit heat in some areas. Now this week in several parts of the region, according to USDA meteorologist Brad Rippey,
5: we are seeing temperatures backing down just ever so slightly early this week.
4: However, the high pressure ridge is expected to re-strengthen by this weekend.
5: And temperatures across the south central United States will start climbing back into the 100 to even 105 to locally 110 degree range.
4: That means continued impact, such as heat stress on cattle and reduced soil moisture affecting crops.
5: The further east you move, though, we have seen some tempering of that heat by afternoon thunderstorms, and the coverage of the thunderstorms has actually expanded a bit this week. But unfortunately, just only so much you can do when those temperatures are climbing into the high 90s to low 100s. Afternoon thunderstorms are providing limited relief, but overall we continue to lose ground.
4: I'm Rod Bain reporting for the U.S. Department of Agriculture in Washington, D.C.
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0: We're at iRadio. He's Eric Cronin. I'm Gary McNamara. Yeah, looking at the actual chart from the Federal Reserve, the 2026 manufacturing surge arrived as the effective tariff rates fell. And they go, the initial rate was 12.1%, and then he started putting in all the, remember, the exception here, and then you can see when it he's putting in the exceptions, as it starts lowering, the manufacturing starts going up, the industrial production. Then when the Supreme Court finds it unconstitutional, it skyrockets as the effective tariff rate goes down to 7%. Industrial production, it just, it's completely the opposite. It goes right up.
1: Yeah.
0: You can see it in the graph.
1: Yeah.
0: Why? Economics.
1: Yep. And you can't change that.
0: Can't change economics.
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1: And he is Eric Carlin, and I'm Gary McNamara. More economic crap coming up here in just...
2: Yeah, well, there's a lot more crap coming up.
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1: You know, the entire thing on economics, when we talk about, you know, where we are as a country and socialism, you know, now creeping into the Republican Party, the populist socialism that they're trying to portray as being conservative, just free markets regulated correctly. You know, to me, I go back to the one guy who communicated.

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1: People respond to incentive. Put that to everything out there, and you don't fall for the BS.
2: Yeah. Yeah. I mean, you know, it goes back to what we have said since you and I started working together. The people come and go. The ideas remain.
1: Yeah.
2: The ideas, and as you pointed out, I don't know how many times over the years, I wish I had a penny for every time you said it. You can't change economics. People cannot change economics. The government can't change economics. They can manipulate. I look at it this way. I've always looked at it as a track coach can't necessarily make you run faster, but they can put their foot out and trip you. I look at that as, you know, the government basically getting in the way through regulation. By the way, Trump knows all this. And Trump knows this with tariffs. Otherwise, we wouldn't have seen one exemption along the way. Not one. We wouldn't see the ground beef dump. We wouldn't see the 200-plus food tariffs. The argument is over. He ended it, not me. If you have a question about it, ask him. I'm not the one who wavers from what I believe and contradicts what I say from day to day, back and forth and back and forth. And I may change my opinion if I learn something new. But when it comes to economics, there is nothing new when it comes to the very basic principles of the economy. The free market works as the free market is going to work. And when it becomes less free through government intervention, whether it's regulation or tariffs or anything else that the government is going to do, then we pay for it. The consumer pays for it. And when those people are out of office, we keep paying for it. These are the things with that the 9+% in inflation during the Democrat reign there a few years ago is still hurting us today. And because of how inflation works and the economy works, we're still going to be paying the same price. Prices aren't going to come down, with few exceptions. There will be no true deflation unless we get into the Great Depression again. That's the only time we've actually seen true deflation, is in a time when people had no money and could barely feed and house themselves. And so we don't want that to happen. So it's hopefully, and I don't see that happening, will never happen again. But the fact is, what the other side of that equation is, prices will continue to go up from here. Even if we hit the target rate of just 2% inflation, that means prices are still going up. Prices coming down, bringing prices down, should never have been a political promise in 24. It should have been, we're going to expand the economy and give you greater buying power. That's what we want to do. The inflation happened, and there's not much we can do on bringing the prices down to pre-2019 levels. But what we can do is get out of the way with deregulation and give you greater buying power through a stronger economy, and leave it at that. You don't have to. These are promises that were made that were completely unnecessary politically when you've got the reality working for you already. This is the frustration. The frustration is that reality does work for you. Reality works for you because you didn't start this. But when you jump in and then you become leadership, when you are in power, at that point you own it, when you touch it, when you decide you're going to try and change it in any way, that government manipulation is always going to cost you, unless it's deregulation. It's always going to cost.

0: the consumer.
1: And part of the frustration is, you know, once, I don't hear it much, but once, well, you guys think you're so smart. No, just the opposite.
0: Right. Yeah.
1: Just the opposite. You've got a significant number of Republicans that just are burying their heads in the sand. Look, Newt Gingrich wrote on this yesterday, just a couple hours ago. Republicans cannot win the affordability argument by telling Americans everything is fine.
0: Yeah, right.
1: What we can do is show them what is changing. Prescription drug prices are falling. Tax relief is putting more money in Americans' pockets. We are working to lower the cost of health care, housing, energy, and unnecessary regulation. There is a real strategy underway to lower cost and rebuild economic growth. Our job is to explain it clearly, honestly, and with the facts people can see in their own lives. It's too late now with the midterms 2 months away.
0: Yeah, right.
1: And that's been our entire point. It's not the political point when you sit there and point, yeah, but, you know, that's an unfair trading practice because we need to put tariffs there. Our point was being honest on economics. You aren't going to become and build yourself a rich nation by tariffing, by putting tariffs on.
0: Right.
1: Because when you make things more expensive, you produce less of it.
0: Yep.
1: That's like gravity.
0: Yep.
1: That has the economic certainty of gravity. And for Republicans to pretend that doesn't exist or ignore it or say, I'm going to just not comment on it because I practice political idolatry towards this particular person, that's on you. And we should be angry about it. And we should be frustrated that Republicans are now more and more every day saying to hell with free markets.
0: Yeah.
1: And ignoring the reality of free markets versus socialism, which is the worst economic system ever devised, which destroys nations and destroys economic output and destroys people's quality of life. And you pretend it doesn't exist.
0: Right.
1: To sit there and take a hard look at what the Republican Party is doing and how socialism is creeping in and then promoting it as economic justice, that's actually a bigger problem than what the Democrats are doing, because it gives the Democrats the excuse to say, look at what you people are doing.
0: Yeah.
1: You agree with us.
0: Right. It's, you know, this is the door you kick open time and time again that I've seen, you and I have seen, the Republican Party do far too often. It's akin to Newt Gingrich sitting with Nancy Pelosi.
1: Yeah.
0: You need to get with your elected representatives on climate change.
1: I know.
0: once you do this, I mean, class of 94 Newt Gingrich.
1: Yeah, I know. And then what? Then.
0: Because it works for you politically? Well, that's basically what he was saying at the one breakfast when he said, hey, Republicans need to kind of get with it.
1: Even if you don't agree with it, we can't fight it.
0: It's the trend, basically, is what he was saying.
1: Yeah. Never forget.
0: I don't give two soups about trends. Almost said the other word.
1: I know. I came close a couple times this week.
0: I don't care about trends. Trends are what send you off the deep end, too. And as a nation, we can't afford it. Look at where the trends got us. Look at what's going on. Take every level of the cost of government out of it. Now, there's necessary roles. And conservatives believe in them. Beyond necessary roles. Look at government intervention. And it didn't start with Donald Trump and tariffs.
1: No.
0: In fact, he didn't start tariffs.
1: No.
0: But when you look at the cost of government intervention, add that into the cost of everything. It's absolutely stupid that we're paying what we pay. We shouldn't be paying what we pay for it, because we're the king of the free economy. This is what it should be, except more and more control. There's the problem. If you have any thought that government revenue coming in as a result of the people paying more, your own citizens paying more, if that is your thought, whether it's taxes, tariffs, or anything else, because a tariff is a tax, if you have any thought in that direction, that is not a conservative thought. That is not what the founding fathers intended. And it's not what we should be as a nation.
1: And when you start lying about economics as a political party to promote the populist socialism, which is increasing in popularity in the Republican Party, that, with the long history of Republicans and free markets in the United States, is absolutely immoral.
0: Yeah, it is. The people come and go, but when the parties, when the two major parties start blending more and more and more and more, we've heard this over the years. Well, they just all blend together, and that was kind of a populist complaint. It is more and more true.
1: It's getting closer, especially on economics.
0: Oh, easily, yeah.
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0: We're Red Eye Radio. He's Eric Carly, and I'm Gary McNamara. By the way, Enes Kanter-Freedom banned from Chicago Sky home games. There's no WNBA ban, but he's banned. Why?
1: Why? What if he changes his mind?
0: He says,
1: oh no, no, and he wants to wear the same t-shirt the coach wore. Can he get back in? This is what I asked the other day.
0: Well, he's being discriminated against as a woman.
1: Right. How dare you?
0: It's the continuing misogyny of the self-misogyny of the WNBA.
1: Yep.
0: He wore a shirt.
1: Yep.
0: She pointed him out.
1: Yeah.
0: The player did.
1: Yeah. Yeah.

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6: Rescues continue. I'm Deborah Valentine, Fox News. Rescue crews along the China-Nepal border continuing their efforts after flash floods swept through the area after a glacier collapsed. Fox's Mike Emanuel has the latest from Washington.
7: A race against time to find survivors, with the death toll rising following the flooding disaster on the Nepal-China border. Nearly 600 people are confirmed dead. Another 2,500 people remain missing. Among them, 90 Americans. Rescue crews are still pulling out survivors caked in dark brown mud. The U.S. State Department says so far, 5 Americans have been brought to safety.
6: The death toll has climbed to at least 626 people killed and 2,300 people remain missing. The U.S. Embassy in Nepal confirming they've supplied at least one shipment of emergency goods. A major setback for federal prosecutors in a long-delayed 9/11 case. Fox's Tom Rigotti reports.
8: The New York Post reports a military judge has thrown out key confessions from Khalid Sheikh Mohammed, the self-proclaimed mastermind of the attacks, ruling his 2007 statements to investigators were not given voluntarily. It comes days after his trial was set for June 2028, nearly 27 years after the attacks that killed almost 3,000 people. Prosecutors say they're reviewing whether to appeal, a move that could delay the case even further, as families of the victims fear Mohammed could die behind bars at the military's Guantanamo Bay prison. Tom Rigotti, Fox News.
6: President Trump announcing the U.S. has entered into a deal with Venezuela to take control of 65 billion barrels of the South American country's oil reserves. He posted about it on social media, saying it's the biggest oil deal in world history. The president said the U.S. worked out the deal with Venezuela's interim president and through a partnership with private business. 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
1: We start your Saturday morning off fairly sunny, a little bit of cloud cover. Otherwise, temperatures climb into the 90s and triple digits this afternoon. A few isolated showers and storms along the higher elevations. With your KKTV 11 Alert weather, I'm meteorologist Nick LaVond.

0: Now, it's Red Eye Radio. Gary McNamara and Eric Hurley talk about everything from politics to social issues and news of the day. Whether you're up late or you're just starting your day, welcome to the show. From the Relief Factor Studios, this is Red Eye Radio.
1: All across America, we are Red Eye Radio. He is Eric Hurley and I'm Gary McNamara.
2: Hi.
1: All right, I think I can do it.
2: What can you do?
1: I was at the dentist yesterday and they told me my back molar is going to be sore for 24 to 36 hours. And yeah. Man, I'm telling you, after the lidocaine wore off yesterday afternoon,
2: yeah,
1: it's like, oh no, I got to go to sleep. What am I going to do? And I took a couple of ibuprofen and boom, I was able to go to sleep. But I slept 2 hours, woke up at 7, could not get back to sleep.
2: Yeah.
1: It was like a toothache
2: the
1: whole time laying in bed. And so I'm like, oh man. And I'm thinking to myself, well, you ever have a toothache where it affects your thoughts?
2: Not in a long time, but yeah, I've had one.
1: Yeah.
2: I've had one that, and inevitably back in the day when I was going through that, it was, I didn't have a dentist set yet. We had just moved here. This is like 30 years ago. And I've had the same dentist since then, but I had to find, it was on a weekend. It was on a Sunday. And I had to find an emergency dentist that was open. And it was like way over in east of Dallas. Like, I think it was in Rockwall, which is from my house is probably 40 minutes. And it seemed like eternity. The pain was all the way. I mean, basically to my toes, I felt this.
1: Oh,
2: yeah.
1: Well, I mean,
2: horrible.
1: Mine isn't any type of infection. It's simply... Yeah. I had a temporary on one of the back molars.
2: Yeah.
1: That went. Now, years ago, I had teeth capped. We're talking 25 years ago. Not for any cosmetic reasons, but because I had a horrible sensitivity. Mm. As you can see, I don't have chiclets. You know, there's no chiclets. Mm-hmm. Because of my horrible sensitivity to hot and cold, I could not even drink coffee. I couldn't eat ice cream.
2: Right.
1: And so when I had the cap break after 24 years, the crown, they put on a temporary, which is not the same thing as the permanent one, as you know, not as thick or anything else. Mm-hmm. Oh my gosh. All last week. Cause it took about 10 days, almost 2 weeks, you know, to get the new crown in every single day. I mean, drink something cold. Ow! And it brought back the memories from that time. So, yesterday I just said, well, make sure you give me lidocaine there when you put the new, you know, crown on, which is real easy. I mean, I think the technology for doing these things is fantastic because they only spent like 1 second grinding, you know, on that, the actual new crown, just like a second ago. Okay. Put it in, fit perfect.
2: Yeah.
1: It's like, all right, great. But they were messing around, you know, and cleaning stuff and everything else. And that just sets off those nerves. So it's going to go away. And it's, like I said, it's not going to be a problem. But I'm telling you, when I woke up, I'm like, I hope Eric comes in because I can't keep a thought. When you have that pain and you can't keep a consistent thought in your head. And right before we went on the air, even before I took more, you know, heavy drugs, okay, not really heavy drugs, extended release Tylenol for arthritis.
2: Yeah,
1: zero pain at all. So I'm all set to go. But I was worried there for a while. I'm driving in, going, "Oh, Eric, don't call in late. Don't call in. Please be there. Please be there." So
2: yeah.
1: But
2: I was thinking about it because I was watching a really cool YouTube video that was about an hour and a half long. I was thinking, may take the night off. This is a good one.
1: Well, first off, just very quickly because we had asked the other day about this, and when I was going in Fox News, the lead story is, you know, Putin warns Great Britain that, you know, Ukraine better not shoot any of their ballistic missiles inside Russia or we'll come after you. And this all goes back to the fact of now we know why Ratcliffe went over there.
2: Well, it's funny because there were two stories as to why Ratcliffe went over there. And I think it's probably a mix of all the above. Politico had one, and that was quit helping Iran. And then Wall Street Journal had another one, and that was don't go after NATO.
1: Yeah.
2: And so... I think it was probably both.
1: Which, by the way, both are great messages.
2: No, those. I think if you're gonna make a secret trip, you know, then you get it all in. You're gonna have to make it clear. Don't help Iran, because that's not gonna help you. And definitely, whatever you do, don't go after NATO.
1: Well, it seemed like, did you get the, and I can't remember whether it was the Wall Street Journal article that I wrote or somebody that referenced the Wall Street Journal article, but to me it was almost as if you send Ratcliffe over there because he's basically told them, and again, I may be adding to this, that he basically told them, we know what you have.
2: No, that's the reason you send him over.
1: Yeah, you can't win this. You need to come to a deal with Ukraine.
2: Yeah.
1: Because you're not going to be able to win this. You haven't won it. You're not going to win it. You know, bail now. And the other interesting thing is, it actually came, I'm like, oh, John Bolton isn't in jail yet? Because I saw him. I'm like, he's out there doing the tours on it. And he said, there's no way you send a C-17 over there if you want to keep it secret. They never wanted to keep it secret because you'd have a small executive jet that would have taken Ratcliffe over there.
2: Yeah.
1: He said, so you don't send that over. They did that because they wanted it to come out, and it has. But either of those messages, both of those messages, I think are great. And for everything that we dealt with early on, you know, with the president and J.D. Vance and Zelensky and all that going back, what, a couple of years ago,
2: right?
1: To where we are now, I was very happy to hear, because they're different messages. Political had one, but they probably did both. Neither contradicts each other. Both are the right thing to do.
2: Yeah, look, when Mike Pompeo went over on a secret mission to North Korea, I can't remember if he had just become Secretary of State or was still CIA director at the time. I think he was still CIA director. But he made this, and he sat down with Kim Jong-un on Easter Sunday. And the only reason you go there, the only reason a CIA director or a Secretary of State would make a secret trip like that would be to show you, you know, basically, here are all your passwords. We know how to get into your system. Here's what we know you have. Here's a picture of your feet while you're in the shower.
1: But we have double authentication.
2: Yes.
1: No. We're the CIA. We got that covered. Don't worry.
2: Please.
1: It's not
2: going to
1: do anything.
2: Yeah. They created all of that to make you people feel like you're safe. But trust me, I know what I'm talking about. But this whole thing is that, you know, and I trust John Ratcliffe. I had a great conversation with him about how the first impeachment for Trump went down and what that was all about, who had populated that call with Zelensky from the incoming president of Ukraine, and Trump calling him and saying, hey, we expect you to follow through with your campaign promises and everything else. And then then they went to from California. He was a congressman at the time. Now he's a senator. And I trust that because the CIA reports directly to the president. They go, it's a straight line, CIA director directly to the president. And I trust two people in this administration at their games and their positions right now fully. Secretary of State Marco Rubio and CIA Director Ratcliffe. The other ones, it's not that I don't trust them, but I mean, I don't really have any reason to not trust either one of those two.
1: No, I don't want to tell you what you're thinking here, what I got out of it is they have proved to me with the statements that they have made that they have credibility.
2: And when I asked him, I was doing an interview, I was hosting along with the great Hal Jay on WBAP about what was going on with that first impeachment, and he answered the questions with the right words. You know what I mean?
1: Mm-hmm.
2: You don't always get that, and that's, you know, so I as an individual, I think he understands his roles in public service. I do believe that is the case too with Hegseth. I believe, Trump has probably those three, I won't say on a short leash, but certainly they're tighter to him. You know, they're closer to him, in many ways than J.D. Vance, the vice president. And that can often be the case depending on what's going on geopolitically. But if you're going to sit down with Putin's people, because we're told, you know, Russia says, no, there was no direct meeting with Putin himself. There doesn't have to be. Because Trump himself didn't travel to Russia on a secret trip. It was his CIA director. But it likely, with a CIA director, the whole point is to lay down, here's what we have. Here's what we know. And here's what we won't accept. And one of the things that really stands out to me, and it really is right now very active in the back of my mind since Israel had said that they were hanging out in Azerbaijan, basically undercover in Azerbaijan, which is the country between Russia and Iran. And unless you're going to move things by the Caspian Sea, if we're talking equipment, then you're going to go through Azerbaijan, starting with the Shahdag Mountains, which is a massive mountainous range in the north part of Azerbaijan, and then through, and you're going to, it would be pretty obvious. So the Israelis said they had hung out there for a while. I don't know if they're still there, but they were looking to see if Russia was moving things through Azerbaijan to get to, because Azerbaijan does have a fairly friendly relationship with Iran. So that would kind of work, just like China using the rail, basically to go through, you know, wherever, Afghanistan or wherever, to get stuff shipped to Iran. And I think that is, I really think that's the reason that, that he went there. I think we're looking at a situation. You know, what's weird is that you haven't heard much about the war between Russia and Ukraine other than the normal chatter of the daily goings on, that, you know, like recently they're using these upgraded drones to attack Ukraine. Ukraine's saying, hey, we need help on this, that kind of thing. You know, the normal everyday thing. But there hasn't been any real movement, nothing that really stands out in that way. And I think in part, my theory is that Iran has also been helping and probably teaming with China, because they, Russia, relies on China quite a bit for support. And that's a tricky game. And so they're helping, I think both of them are helping Iran. I don't have any doubt, certainly when it comes to intel, certainly when it comes to satellite gathered intel, because there were a couple of attacks on American interests in that region by Iran that Iran just simply does not have the technology for. So it had to have been borrowed technology or intel that came from another nation that has developed that kind of technology. And the two that stand out are Russia and China. So I see Ratcliffe, that trip, as hopefully it was effective. You know, you can't trust Russia, but you've got to do, you certainly have to, you've got to make your case. And the strongest way to do that is to send the head of your CIA and likely just bring out the folder and say, here's what we got. Here's all your passwords. Here's a picture of your feet in the shower. Here's what, you know, we know exactly everything you're going on. We know what you had for breakfast. You know, all of these things. And that's, and stop it. Now, the question is, how seriously does Russia take any, you know, warning, you know, because that was the word used in these stories. I don't know if there was any kind of line in the sand that was drawn.
1: Let me ask you this question. Mm. Do you send over the CIA director and not the Secretary of State, because the CIA director can communicate with whomever?
2: Yes.
1: That Putin's position is not secure.
2: Right.
1: This war has gone on.
2: Yes.
1: We're the CIA. You know, we're paying attention. We know what's going on inside your country.
2: Right.
1: You can't afford to attack NATO, and you're not going to win this thing now.
2: Yeah.
1: You're not going to win it. Let's find a way for you to get out of this and Ukraine to get out of this and get peace, because you're not going to win. And you may lose not only your position, but you could lose your life. Again, that's a hypothetical.
2: Yeah.
1: But why do you send over the CIA director except to tell them, We know what's going on.
3: Yeah,
1: we're not going to give you specifics, but
2: right, it's not a handshake visit. It's not a negotiated visit or anything to get anybody to the table, which would, you know, that would pull in your Secretary of State and also the CIA director, you know, in secret covert missions like that. It's a meeting, but it's a covert mission. There are things he doesn't have to talk about, whereas the Secretary of State also doesn't have to talk about, but is the handshaker, negotiator, and everything else. They're very two different roles, but I think you make a good point in the theory, if that's the case.
1: It's a complete theory, but otherwise, why would you, if you were going to meet with Putin, who's ex-KGB, that would really be interesting to have the CIA director talking to the ex-KGB guy.
2: Yeah.
1: You know, that to me would be fascinating. But I always thought to begin with, why are you sending him?
2: Well,
1: why isn't it, you know, I'll say it, why isn't it Kushner or right. Vance or whatever? Why are you sending the CIA director? You're sending the CIA director because the CIA director can have credibility with the Putin administration to say, this is the problem that you're facing in your own country. This is, you don't need to give specifics, so
2: right.
1: but you can say you are facing problems that you cannot win in your, forget about winning the war or attacking NATO countries. You got to worry about your own survival in your own country. To me, that would be, again, it's a hypothetical on my part, but why else would you send over that? What kind of message could the CIA director give with more clout than anybody else in the administration?
2: Well, no, I think that's it. It's not a negotiation position. It's a hey, here's all your passwords. Here's your routes of your secret. And they do have secret freighters that are running oil. You know, one of the things about capturing Maduro was that it choked out a lot of the oil coming from Venezuela to Russia and vice versa. I mean, they did exchange oil. Those two nations did. But it really choked out Russia for a matter of weeks. It may still be affecting them. And that really could be the case. It's like, okay, we've got everything on you. We know what you're doing. And we'll choke you out and carve you out as the pariah. So stop, basically, is the message.
1: We are Red Eye Radio.
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4: 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Perception distance is the distance a vehicle travels from the time you see a hazard until your brain recognizes it. The perception time for an alert driver is approximately 3/4 of a second. Reaction distance is the distance a vehicle travels from the time your brain tells your foot to move from the accelerator until your foot hits the brake pedal. The average driver has a reaction time of 3/4 of a second. Brake lag distance also needs to be taken into account. When operating a vehicle with air brakes, it takes about 1/2 a second for the mechanical operation to take place. 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Braking distance is affected by the weight, length, and speed of the vehicle, as well as road condition. 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

0: We are Red Eye Radio. He is Eric Cronin. I'm Gary McNamara. Coming up following the bottom of the hour, we'll get into the... God, that's the one thing that kept me laughing yesterday with the toothache.
1: Yeah.
0: Lake America. So yeah. We'll get to that. And really interesting, you know, why did this thing blow up? Because it's fascinating. They really had a deal.
1: Yeah.
0: They had a deal, and it's really interesting. Who blew this up? There's a lot of the media targeting. Go, Carney actually did. We'll get to that coming up.
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1: We are Red Eye Radio. He is Eric Holden. I'm Gary McNamara. Ooh, welcome and good morning, Lake America. 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
1: All right. So, I mean, I tell you, I was laughing like crazy yesterday. You know, one of the things that we had talked about on the last show was how Democrats will throw out labels in insults, but they can't explain it.
2: Right. Yeah.
1: You know, we talked about that from a variety of things. You know, you're a fascist. How? Can't explain it. You're a transphobe. What does that mean? Can't explain it.
2: Mm-hmm.
1: And we said it hurts when you do that. Yesterday, the whole Lake America thing, I was sitting there, and we said it the other day. We went, well, I don't know why Trump would do that, because it doesn't make any sense. It was the French, you know, it was a Frenchman who actually, you know, labeled, you know, the whole Lake Ontario thing, which, you know, was 200 years before Canada even existed.
2: Mm-hmm.
1: They were calling it Lake Ontario, and the province, you know, near it, you know, Ontario. Nothing to do with Canada at all. Nothing.
2: Right.
1: And it comes from an Iroquois. The Iroquois Confederacy. That's where it came from. The Iroquois Indian Nation, or as they call it, the Iroquois Confederacy,

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1: Illinois. I'm doing this from memory. I don't have the map in front of me. Illinois, Michigan, Ohio, West Virginia, parts of Virginia. Did I say Indiana? I said Indiana, didn't I? Indiana and Illinois.
2: I wasn't also listening. Part of it. I don't know.
1: West Virginia, Virginia, and New York. Mm-hmm. I mean, that's where it was. And a very tiny part of Ontario and just a very, very minuscule part of Quebec up near the St. Lawrence River.
2: Right.
1: But really, and if you look at it now, you know, it was what, 1779 that the Iroquois Confederacy broke up at that point. Mm. They broke up before the United States was a country, and what, 80 years before Canada even became a country. The point is, Ontario has nothing to do with Canada.
2: Yeah, Lake Ontario. Yeah.
1: Yeah, Lake Ontario.
2: Yeah.
1: Right.
2: Right.
1: Lake Ontario. What? Lake Ontario. Nothing to do with Canada. And the name Ontario, nothing to do with, it was named Ontario before it actually became Canada. Mm. And so I was like, is he insulting the French? Is he insulting? I'm trying to figure out, and I'm like, don't do, you know, if you, Gulf, by the way, it'll be back to Gulf of Mexico once Democrats take over the presidency, as we all know. But you could at least.
2: I think they'll go Gulf of Cuba.
1: Yeah. Gulf of Texas.
2: Yeah.
1: But if you look at that one, you can at least connect the dots. You can say, okay, it was Mexico. Okay. Yeah, yeah. Yeah, we're having problems with Mexico. Okay, we're going to change it. Okay, fine. Whatever. How many people actually call it Gulf of America? I don't know. But on this one, it's just like, you know, that, and then followed up in the same day by the CNN. The CNN survey that was talking about Republicans view as the best president, and it was Trump. Trump got 53% of Republicans saying he's the best president, and Reagan was way down there. Now, we talked about this when the whole Obama thing, remember when Obama was serving, whatever, mm-hmm. we're like, well, except really for Joe Biden, who sucks so bad that even Democrats hated him, any president in their party who's currently in power is always going to lead. Yeah. But Trump put it a great big thing. He's the greatest president, stands alone, and then everybody beneath him. Mm-hmm. But the fact is, the insult wasn't based on anything Canadian.
2: Right. Look, if we're insulting the French, I'm in.
1: Yeah.
2: But if.
1: But I mean, if you're going to.
2: I'll give money.
1: If you're going to insult somebody, at least insult them.
2: Well.
1: Don't insult the French or New Yorkers and Pennsylvanians and people of Illinois and Ohio and whatever, because that's his entire point was his point was it's the geographic area that I'm insulting. Mm-hmm. But the Iroquois, number one, the Iroquois now and, you know, for centuries have been almost exclusively to New York.
2: Yeah.
1: And before that, when they expanded because of the wars, it was still 95% America, and 95% of the population was New York and Pennsylvania. It doesn't make any sense. It's dumb. And I viewed it as because they're getting killed on inflation and the war, the polling for the president on prices and inflation. So change the topic. Hmm. Let's do this. And it always, and I, on social media, you had all the, what we call the always Trumpers that were like, see, because people go, this doesn't make any sense. You got TDS, you got TDS, you got TDS. So it was almost like the beginning when they would do that. But Trump always could relate the insult to something of, you know, actually, he could relate the insult and say, connect the dots and go, this is why this is an insult. And it would be fine. Well, this isn't even an insult at Canadians. It's an insult at the Iroquois Nation.
2: Well, and on top of that, you know, it's not a mover. It's not a driver in the election cycle.
1: No. And it doesn't get you independence.
2: It doesn't do anything for you. Your base is going to be with you. Your diehard base is going to be with you till the end. So it's not a mover. It doesn't go anywhere.
1: It was hilarious yesterday.
2: You know?
1: And there was, there, you know, and the responses.

0: were like, oh, see, you got TDS because you're questioning it. Well, yeah, because it doesn't make any sense.
1: I honestly don't care what you call the Great Lakes. I don't care. Quite frankly, they're not that great. The not so great.
0: Well, let me tell you this.
1: Now, what if you had said, let's make the Great Lakes great again? That would have been fun. That relates. But it's, you know, for me, it's like, you know, because remember when they were renaming the mountains? It's like, yeah, we're going to rename. Oh, okay, fine. People are still going to call it Lake Ontario. Locals are still going to call it Lake Ontario.
0: Well, let me tell you this, though, because the smallest one is Lake Erie.
1: Mm-hmm.
0: And I had a friend come in one time when I was living in Buffalo. This goes back a long, long time ago.
1: Right.
0: And I've, you know, drive. They were only in for like a day. It was for something else. And I said, you're in town. Let me pick you up and take you around.
1: Yeah.
0: And he really didn't know about Buffalo at all. And so we're driving near the downtown area. As you come into downtown, you know, coming up the Niagara River where the Peace Bridge is, that crosses to Canada, and then all of a sudden the Niagara River opens up to Lake Erie. It looks like an ocean.
1: Mm-hmm.
0: It looks like a...
1: Oh,
0: look, and he sits there, he goes, what the hell ocean is Buffalo near? I go, it's not an ocean. It's Lake Erie.
1: It's like, yeah.
0: But you, when you're at ground level, now when you get up in a plane, you can clearly see, you know, the Canadian and, you know, you can fly all across Lake Erie. When you're up there at 30,000 feet, you can see the width of it. You can't see probably the entire length of it because I think it's like 300 miles, but you can see across it. You know, you can look out and go, okay, there's the shoreline of America. There's the shoreline of Ontario. But I mean, it's all meaningless, but again, it's the, what I viewed it as yesterday, I told the guys in there, I go, I just viewed it as almost like a Trump, circle, I'm not a master of my domain or your domain formation.
2: Uh-huh. Yeah.
0: Just trying to make everybody feel good that they could insult. You know, throw an insult out there, but without being able to explain what the insult actually is. Yeah. But if anybody questioned it, then they had TDS and therefore you won. And I went, God, how stupid. And that's what I think a significant portion of even the president's conservative base said. This is just stupid.
1: Well, it, again, you know, everyone is concerned, everyone who wants the GOP to maintain the House and the Senate, so the president can finish his second term with his agenda, wants drivers, whatever the driver is going to be, to get people to vote for GOP. Now, we don't know yet. Is it enough that the over-the-top lunatic radical left is doing what they're doing? It might be. I don't know. I don't know yet. I won't know until the results are in 2 years. So in the summer of 28, when the results finally come in from California, it's hard to say. But you always run like you're 80 points behind. I used to say 20. That's not enough. Yeah. Try harder.
0: And you focus when you're going into election. You need to get independence. And yesterday didn't help independence.
1: Whatever the drivers are going to be. Yeah. You know, because when you talked about when we... You know, you look at the whole effort on redistricting. You know, it's like, all right, smart play. Good strategy. It can work for you. But it's not the only thing. You know, so there's a plus. That one goes in the plus column. This one is neutral at best. It doesn't really, it's not a mover. You know, it becomes a social media argument, which doesn't mean anything.
0: Oh, my God, did it get stupid. I mean, just from all sides,
1: then,
0: it was just...
1: And then by the end of the day, it was like, you know, back to snoring again. You know, because it's not, you know, that's the thing. Social media isn't the driver.
0: Well, no. The oceans are next. That was the headline in Fox.
1: Yeah.
0: President now looking at the Pacific and the Atlantic Oceans.
1: Well, I think we do need, when it comes to the Atlantic Ocean, we do need to rename that and call it the Great Pond.
0: Because that's what everybody calls it, right?
1: Yeah.
0: Where are you going? Across the pond.
1: Flying across the pond. You know, those Brits are across the pond. No, it's not, you know, that's the thing, is that people, it's always going to be in their mind, if you've been around long enough, Young people don't even know where the hell Lake Ontario is. They don't even care. Is it on a video game? If it is, they may know of it. If it's not, then males under the age of 40 know nothing about it.
0: I saw you say, change the name. Somebody wrote Lake PlayStation. If you do Lake PlayStation,
1: Lake,
0: don't care about it.
1: Lake Superior to Lake Inferior.
0: Yeah, exactly.
1: I'm going to laugh.
0: Yeah, or Lake Xbox. Or if you do that, then they'll start caring about it. Or, but that group.
1: Or Lake Edmund Fitzgerald also got me laughing yesterday. Yeah. I mean, that's where it got.
0: Right. You know, I mean, you know, but it's, again, what are the drivers of the election? That's what you're concerned about. There's where the focus should be. We're too close to this election.
1: We are Red Eye Radio.
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0: We are Red Eye Radio. He's Eric Carly, and I'm Gary McNamara. By the way, in retaliation, Democrats in New York say they are going to make Smoking Joe's trading post on the Tuscarora Indian Nation that sells cheap gasoline and cigarettes Smoking Joe Biden's.
1: Okay.
0: So,
1: all right.
0: Only people listening on Patriot 1270 in Buffalo, New York understand that.
1: Yeah, that's right. By the way, Jill's been out there saying things, weird things again. You know, she, at the headline, I think it was the New York Post had, she's been on a couple of podcasts, and she entertained the idea that Joe Biden could have been drugged.
0: Oh, yes.
1: The night of that debate. And then another one that one night as they were, you know, going to bed, they talked about pardoning Trump. And I'm like, I don't believe anything she said.
0: I know.
1: Not one word.
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9: Race against time. I'm Roxanne Evans, Fox News. So rescue operations continue along the Nepal border after catastrophic flooding. Fox's Jeff Paul with details from London.
10: Authorities in Nepal warning locals to get back and turn around that a flood is coming. That's the reality on the ground as officials fear an already devastated region could get hit again. Recovery operations in both China and Nepal suspended for hours as lakes near Wednesday's glacier collapse get dangerously close to bursting. Rescues have since resumed, but teams are on high alert. In the aftermath of the landslide and flash floods, crews continue to pull survivors.
9: Officials say hundreds remain unaccounted for, including at least 90 Americans. A Massachusetts jury sent home for the weekend as the court awaits the verdict in the trial of Lindsay Clancy for the murder of her three children. Fox's Brian Yenis with details in Plymouth.
11: This jury is heading home for the weekend under strict orders not to discuss this case. After court, I asked defense attorney Kevin Reddington whether he thinks this jury should have been sequestered until reaching a verdict.
12: No, it takes them away from their family. They have lives too, you know. I mean, and I have no reason to believe that they don't listen to the judge and listen to his instructions.
11: The jury sent its first note today, less than an hour into deliberations, asking to see evidence. Two bags of prescription pill bottles found in the home and the bloody knife Lindsay Clancy used in her suicide attempt.
9: The Seneca Nation firing back at President Trump's Lake America order. Seneca Nation President Jay Conrad Seneca demanding the name change be reversed, calling it an attack on indigenous history and a violation of a 1794 treaty. 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
18: We start your Saturday morning off fairly sunny, a little bit of cloud cover. Otherwise, temperatures climb into the 90s and triple digits this afternoon. A few isolated showers and storms along the higher elevations. With your KKTV 11 Alert weather, I'm meteorologist Nick LaBond.
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19: I have Hope joining us today on Our Town. She is a retired Army officer, entrepreneur, children's author, and is beyond incredible. Welcome to Our Town, Hope.
20: Thank you for having me. I truly appreciate this opportunity. Hi, everyone.
19: That's adorable. I met Hope, gosh, it was late winter, early spring, and you were telling me about your book that you were writing at the time called Winston Tells, and it was about a golden doodle, which I'm very partial to. So I wanted you to come on the show today and tell us about Winston Tells.
20: Winston Tells is about my dog Winston, and we acquired Winston from our son when he was about 4 months old, and this is his story. We were just not expecting a dog, and we received him, and he helped us through some very troubling times in our life, challenges challenges. And with that came this positivity with having this dog. His hope and love just helped us through it. We love him, and he became a part of our family within like a week of getting him. And it was just like, okay, let's have him. And we couldn't have a better life without him. So he's amazing.
19: I totally understand with it being a doodle.
20: Oh yes. And he's a goofy doodle. So he's out of the dinosaur stage, which is like up to 2.5. And now he's just a stinker doodle. So mischievous, always smiling. You know when it's going to be a fun day and when it's going to be a quiet day.
19: And so what inspired you to write Love at First Sight?
20: We found Winston and he came into our life during a very challenging time when I became primary care for my parents. And so my husband and I, because we try and make everything positive, we started creating these stories and our adventures, and we pretended that Winston talked because of his really outgoing personality as a dog. And then after everything happened and my parents' life cycle passed, during my grieving process, I started writing everything down. And I noticed that every story had real life pictures. And I was like, I could make these into cartoons. And because I had just had a grandbaby, I was like, and literacy is very important in our family, especially because I'm a former English teacher. And so I always want my kids to read and I want my grandbaby to read because exposure is everything. And so I wrote this book and I was like, this can be a series and it can touch on hard discussion. So when my parents passed, we were still going through all the motions and everything. And I started writing down Winston's story just because it was my grieving process. And I realized that every story had pictures that related to that story. And then as a former English teacher, I was like, wait a minute. And we had just had a grandbaby. So, you know, the celebration of life and the happy moments and being a former English teacher, I was like, I can share this. And it's a positive that could have been so negative and we could have gone in a dark world. But we've always tried to keep it as uplifting as possible, especially because like we gave back to people that gave me life. And I wanted to share the hope and the love that this experience with our dog and him helping me through it has done. And so a little bit of the series will be some imaginative, of course, because you have to, it's kids. And then some of it is based on real life and our life. And so the first one is the acquiring of our dog, Winston.
19: Beautiful. And how can parents and educators use the book to encourage reading and family conversations?
20: Just read to your kids. The amazing thing is I read this book to my grandbaby at 15 months and I was surprised because, you know, 15 month old kids do not sit still. He sat there and he read the book with me and then he's read it with his dad. And because of his age, he just really likes the pictures and he knows who that dog is. But like other children, just talk to them. Talk to them about love, about potty training, because we touch on that in the first book. We talk about being brave in the first book because he's scared of the dark. And so it's incorporating those little lessons with older kids and also younger kids because they like the pictures, because the pictures are based on real individuals and real animal.
19: Yes, and the pictures are beautiful. I love children's books. Obviously, my son is now 15, so I'm not reading as many children's books, but I didn't get rid of one book that he has because one day I hope to have grandbabies. And we're old school here in this family. We like to flip pages, read books, put it on the shelf, carry it and put it wherever I need it to read it later. So are you going to be having more than just this one start of the book? Is there going to be several series?
20: Oh, yes. So this is the start of Winston Tales, the original. And I'm hoping to have another one that branches out with my grandbaby. But this part of the series is focused on the adventures that Winston had and then The next part of the series is meeting Grandma and Grandpa. And so I had an author's reading over the weekend and read to some young kids. They loved the book, and that was a great experience. I've been able to donate books to local libraries, the bases, just because I want to share happiness. And the book is a happy book and a very positive book. And I want to encourage the book to continue. And so I have about 8 in the series. I've worked on 2 more that are ready to go for publication. And we're just now working on getting that started because I wanted to see how this one turned out. But if anything, it's just been therapeutic for me. And I love the books. They're awesome. And I may be biased, but that's how I am. Winston has his own Instagram. And so I put cartoons on there. And then we have the Facebook page also. But he has the website where I send out a letter from Winston, an email every week to parents that they can share with kids. And then the kids get a coloring book page once a week. And it's based on pictures that we have of Winston and his adventures.
19: Oh, that's so fantastic. Give us your website and then tell everyone about your upcoming author reading and signing at Barnes & Noble.
20: Okay. It is hopemanganinbooks.com. And my next author reading is going to be September 13th at 2 p.m. at First and Main Barnes & Noble in Colorado Springs.
19: Excellent. And then find you on Facebook at Hope Mankin Books and then Instagram at Winston_Trails_CO. Follow this adorable doodle and let's support our friend Hope, retired Army officer who is just bringing so much joy to children of all ages. Is there anything else you wanted to share, Hope?
20: Every story begins with hope and ends with love. And we appreciate all the support. It's been a very fun adventure. Thank you.
19: Thank you for joining us on Our Town.
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19: Nanset is joining us on Our Town today for the Legacy Race Battling Breast Cancer. 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
0: Thank you so much for having me.
19: I am thrilled to have you on. I wanted you to come on today and explain when the race is taking place and what everyone needs to do to donate or register.
0: Absolutely. The race is actually scheduled for October 4th. That's Sunday. And we are at the Norris Penrose Stadium for a big celebration. And we also do our 5K, whichever run, walk, whatever you want to do in Bear Creek Park. The best way to find out any information and stay up to date with what we're doing is legacyrace.org. So, which goes to our website. So you can register, look for events, check out our sponsors, all that sort of thing. We're also on Facebook and Instagram.
19: And let's give a quick shout out to your sponsors, Apex Waste Solutions, and a fan fave, Great Clips. Shout out to Frank. I absolutely adore him. He had lost his wife to breast cancer. He is so passionate about helping and giving back. For me, I don't run anywhere. If it's that saying, if you see me running, then you better run too. So
0: same
19: are
0: here.
19: You right? Yeah. I do love to walk though, and I try to walk every day. So if you're not a runner, are you able to join this and walk?
0: You absolutely can walk. Truly, if you don't even, we have a 1 mile trail and then the 5K. And truly, if you don't want to do either, that's fine with us. You can stay in the stadium and celebrate. our sponsors and others are grantees have booths. We also have a beer garden,
19: ooh,
0: which opens a little bit later than we actually start the race. But you're welcome to buy a ticket for that only and come in and have some join us in the beer garden.
19: Now you're talking, Anseta. And our beer garden sponsors are Bristol Brewing, Urban Animal, Voodoo, and Whistle Pig Brewing, all phenomenal breweries.
0: Absolutely. And we actually might have a a few additionals. We're still getting word in. And we also have some taproom takeovers scheduled at some of those breweries as well that you can lead up to the race and you can come and register there or just have a fun evening at the breweries that support Legacy Race.
19: And I see last year you raised over $100,000. What is our goal this year?
0: I think we put it at $125,000. Yes, over the last 2 years, we've raised $210,000. The last 2 years, we've raised over $225,000. We have given away in grants to various organizations around Colorado Springs and research grant to regarding breast cancer to the Anschutz Medical Cancer Center in Denver. And we've done the total on that is $210,000.
19: Wow, this is so wonderful. So, and all of this money is helping battle breast cancer to support individuals in the Pikes Peak region. There's nothing worse than finding out you have cancer. Well, I guess there's a lot of worse things. There's a lot of traumatizing things out there.
0: Yes, it's not a fun disease, never is, but we hope that by supporting and helping organizations that help women and men can get breast cancer too, through the process and out the other end, and then help them kind of assimilate back into their regular life is what we're looking to help do.
19: Yes.
0: And all the money stays in Colorado. We give to Anschutz, as I said, in Denver, because they're the research facility. But all the remainder of the money stays locally in the Pikes Peak region. We are an all-volunteer organization, so there's no salaries or anything. So all the money goes to our mission.
19: This is wonderful news. And this is October 4th. And yes. I love that it's Bear Creek Park and Penrose Event Center. This sounds like a lot of fun and fundraising. And yes. Do we just go to legacyrace.org to register?
0: You can. You can register on your phone at the same website. And right, it's all there.
19: Get registered. Go out and have some fun. October, it's usually a lot cooler, which is really nice. Love that. Yes. And then, I mean, come on, you have a beer garden afterwards, so it'll be worth it. And exactly. Is there anything else you wanted to share?
0: Just that one of the things we encourage people to do, and it makes it even more fun, is to create a team so you have people to hang out with. We do have a large survivor area to celebrate. We have a kids zone, and we're also doing some a dog parade and some things with dogs this year. So everybody's welcome.
19: Oh, that is wonderful. A dog parade. That's worth it alone. Fabulous. Well, thank you so much for joining us on Our Town today. We look forward to the Legacy Race, battling breast cancer. Everybody start getting warmed up now. Get your team together. And then if you're not able to make it, just donate. It all goes back to help those that could be you or your neighbor. You never know.
0: Thank you. And we appreciate everybody joining us.
19: Absolutely. Thank you so much for joining me on Our Town.
0: Thank you.
8: 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Here's more of Our Town with Sarada Connors.
19: Joining us on Our Town, we have Rich. We're going to be talking about the Behaving Badly 2026 event. I'm really excited. Behaving Badly. Somehow, Rich, I thought that was the name of your band.
2: No, it's actually the name of the event, Behaving Badly 2026, and it's the first year that we've been doing it. So we're really excited about that. The name of it comes from kind of that phrase or tidbit thing that goes around that says well-behaved women seldom make history. So these are all female-fronted bands from around the region, and it was originally going to be sort of in honor of women's suffrage, and then it sort of morphed since then, but we kind of kept that same theme.
19: This is wonderful. It also would be a great name of a band, by the way.
2: It would, I agree.
19: And tell us about the event taking place Saturday, September 19th at one of the coolest places, the gym at the Ivy Wild.
2: Yes, so it's going to be, the first band will hit at 7 p.m. The doors will open at 6:15, and it is a free event. I'm open to the public, but we are limited by the capacity of the gym there at Ivy Wild to about 225 folks. So we do recommend that people get tickets ahead of time, but if they show up and there's room, we will get them in as much as we can.
19: Oh, that is wonderful. And I love that it's a free event and it's very exclusive, very VIP. You know, once you're in, you're in. And where can people reserve so that they can get in?
2: They can go to the website, which is behavingbadlyco.com, and go on there and follow the link. Get them reserved on there. We also do offer some tabletops for extra fee, but that's not a requirement to get into the show.
19: Ooh, okay. I love that. A tabletop. Then you got a place to land there. So behavingbadlyco.com. And then tell us about the bands that are going to be playing.
2: Got Feel Good Band, which is out of Omaha, Nebraska. They also have a lot of released music and been touring around that area out there. This will be their first appearance out in Colorado. So we're happy to bring them in because we wanted, one of the goals we had was to be able to have bands from a lot of different areas rather than just the same old ones that kind of hit this area. So trying to broaden that out. And then we have Alcade, which is a band out of the Denver area, and they're going to be down. They're our opener. So we've got Aeternum, our headliner. They are a local Colorado Springs band, and they've been touring with national acts for the last couple of years. Actually flew out to L.A. and watched them at the Whiskey there in Hollywood, which was exciting to see them out there. And they're going to be going on tour again in November. They've just been gathering a whole bunch of momentum. They've got some fantastic songs that are out right now streaming that's getting a lot of notice out there. So they'll be our headliners, and their music's also available out there.
19: This is absolutely incredible. And this Behaving Badly 2026 is a free community show made possible by support from the local music scene. I was wondering, how are you bringing these great bands and nobody has to pay?
2: Yep, we were very fortunate to be able to get a couple of people that agreed to buy all the tickets to make this a free event. And I think from now on, going forward, we're going to make this a free event, which will be supported by sponsors in the community. But yeah, this is no cost to anybody to be able to get in. We're really excited to be able to do that because we are trying to help kind of build a vibrant music scene here in the Colorado Springs area.
19: And is this open to all ages or do you have to be 21?
2: It is open to all ages. There is a full bar that's available there, but they'll card and do wristbands, everything for folks that are of age that would like to participate in that as well.
19: Yes. And the Ivy Wild also has food.
2: Correct.
19: Yes. So you've got a full bar, food, a free show, as long as you can get in the door. And you do highly recommend people going and reserving either the high top or just a space.
2: Yes. And those are free. No fees or anything associated with that. So they just print out their ticket and we'll scan it. So the folks that have reservations first will be the ones that get entrance first. And then what we have left over is we'll let whoever's in first come, first serve.
19: This is so wonderful. And we were talking about how this was made possible because of the local music scene. Are you looking for sponsors? Anyone that's listening, how can they get involved to help continue your mission?
2: Oh, absolutely. They can go to the Behaving Badly website, behavingbadlyco.com, and contact us here, and we will give them all the information that they would like to be able to, if they would like to sponsor and kind of help us continue the mission of bringing these music events and building the scene here.
19: Are you thinking of having this event once a year or are you thinking more often?
2: We are looking at this event being an annual event around this time of year.
19: Love it. That's perfect. And are you in need of any volunteers? Oftentimes our town listeners, they love to give back.
2: Absolutely. We would welcome as many volunteers are willing to reach out to us because we've got places for kind of helping with security and showing people to areas, to their tables, those type things, the ticketing, just general information, helping the bands load and unload. So if you've ever been interested in kind of production side of music and being, you know, maybe a roadie for a day, we've got opportunities for that too.
19: I love that. I'm cheesing over here. A roadie for a day. Everybody wants to relive their childhood. Speaking of that, Rich, what brought you to create the Behaving Badly event?
2: I think I had just kind of, I've been playing in a lot of bands throughout the Colorado Springs area for about 10 years now. And I kind of just noticed that it was the same venues and the same bands were getting booked. I wanted to do a little bit something different. Right now, female-fronted rock bands are really hitting a renaissance of it. They're really starting to really get out there and get a lot of notice, and they bring a lot of energy, and I kind of wanted to be able to showcase all of that in one event and be able to kind of provide a little bit different exposure of different bands to folks in the area. And so it just sort of came along from talking with people in some other bands that they said, well, that would be really neat to be able to have some sort of event that's focused just on female-fronted rock bands.
19: This is wonderful. Powerhouse bands for a night built on heavy riffs, cinematic energy, and unapologetically loud performances. September 19th at the gym at the Ivy Wild. Free event, but highly recommended you go to the website and just get one of those tickets. There's no fees. That way you're sure to come in, because it's how many people that can go into the gym at Ivy Wild?
2: We're limited to about 225.
19: Then we have the fire code.
2: Yes.
19: Yeah, this is wonderful. BehavingBadlyCO.com if you want to donate or give back so that we can have future performances and really create an epic music scene. I love live music. I love what you're doing here, Rich. Thank you so much for joining us on Our Town. Was there anything else you wanted to share?
2: We're just excited to see everybody out there on September 19th at 7 p.m. at Iva Wild, and look forward to making this an annual occurrence here in Colorado Springs. Thank you.
19: Thank you.
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19: 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We're going to be talking about Vinatucci Farm. Welcome to Our Town.
3: Thank you so much for having me.
19: Oh, I'm excited. Tell us about Vinatucci Farm, its history, and the passion this community has for this property.
3: It's unbelievable to realize, you know, as we celebrate our 150th year as a state, Vinatucci Farm has been around for 90 of those years. And it's really just a community legacy. It's one of the very last working farms in El Paso County. And it's notable for this legacy of generosity of Nick and Bambi Vinatucci, who started 7 decades ago giving pumpkins away, a tradition that we carry forward on a property that over the last few years we've repurposed into a flower farm as well as the pumpkin festival. But to me, it's just one of the great community legacies in El Paso County that speaks to who we are and who we've been, and, you know, has this bright vision of who we are as we go forward.
19: Well, that's wonderful. I didn't quite realize that it was also a flower farm. So what was Nick and Bammy's intention putting the farm into a conservation easement years ago?
3: You know, Nick and Bambi really left the community as their heir. They didn't have children. And so, you know, as Nick's life was coming to an end and Bambi, you know, she was also getting up in age, she was a blind woman, realized that they weren't going to be able to keep the farm themselves. So they started working with the Pikes Peak Community Foundation and Pikes Peak Real Estate Foundation to put the farm into a conservation easement, meaning that it wouldn't become housing or shopping malls, and gave it to the Community Foundation, and now it's stewarded by my organization, the Pikes Peak Real Estate Foundation, to preserve it and continue operating it as a community asset. And so over the years, it's been an organic farm, a pumpkin farm, and as a result of, you know, some water contamination in the Wydefield aquifer, we've converted it most recently, about 5 years ago, to a flower farm so people can come, pick flowers, enjoy Flower Fest, which is happening, and really experience that agricultural legacy, but more importantly, that community legacy of generosity where, you know, for over 7 decades, the farm's been a place where kids can come get a free pumpkin, part of their school experience, and, you know, celebrate the agricultural history of our region.
19: Yes, we all love the pumpkins from Vinatucci Farm, and the flowers sound absolutely gorgeous.
3: A comfortable place to visit if you're staying for a long time.
19: Absolutely, and thank you for thinking of these things, because, you know, having the beautiful barn and a bathroom to have your pit stop in before you have to travel back, especially if you're a kindergartner.
3: Kindergartners and porta potties just don't mix.
19: No way. That sounds like a recipe for disaster. So I think this is such a lovely campaign. And is the best way to donate online? And are you looking for any volunteers?
3: We're looking for volunteers. If you click on our info link, you can reach out to me and find out how you might be able to get involved in our fall pumpkin giveaway. And if you feel the sort of movement of generosity and would like to contribute to our campaign, we really appreciate the support at vintagesheepfarm.org/donate is the best way to send your resources over to us so we can get that barn and bathroom built.
19: Yes, and this is great timing to have you on because nothing better than a pumpkin patch, a craft fair, beer garden, family fun. I love the fall. It finally gets a little bit cooler. You know, 96 degrees is a wee bit hot for me. And just being in the country, and I know where you're located, nestled right outside of city limits, it still feels like you're somewhat in the country, even though you're not.
3: It's absolutely right. It's a great location. We're just grateful to have the sort of honor to steward the legacy, but it takes everybody to make it available, make it accessible, and make it something that's here for another 9 decades.
19: Absolutely. This is wonderful. So make sure we all get involved. VintageFarm.org. You can check out the flowers, the pumpkins. I see you're taking a break on the venue location rentals because of all of the great things you have right now. Did we miss anything?
3: If you're interested in visiting a farm, tickets for Flower Fest are on sale. That'll be on the 8th. 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And if you got a kindergartner, maybe we'll see you as they're getting their free pumpkin during the school week.
19: Wonderful. Sam, thank you so much for joining us on Our Town.
3: Thanks a lot, Sarah. I appreciate it.

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1: We start your Saturday morning off fairly sunny, a little bit of cloud cover. Otherwise, temperatures climb into the 90s and triple digits this afternoon. A few isolated showers and storms along the higher elevations. With your KKTV 11 Alert weather, I'm meteorologist Nick LaBond.
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0: Do not touch that dial. Coming up after the break, we're going to hear from Marla from the HBA Parade of Homes. 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

0: 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Here's your host, Sarada Connors.
1: I have Marla joining us on Our Town today with the HBA, also known as the Housing and Building Association of Colorado Springs. Welcome to Our Town.
2: Thank you so much. I appreciate you having us on.
1: Oh, we are big fans of the HBA. And for those that maybe have never heard of the HBA or they're new to the area, please explain the rich history of the HBA here in Colorado.
2: So the HBA is a nonprofit, a 501c6 that represents the building industry, anything from land development all the way up to the transaction of selling a home. So sign companies, plumbers, electricians, all of your trades that go into a home and the land development of those lots. We've been around for 76 years now, long before my time here at the HBA, but we advocate for the housing industry for private property rights. And we do some fun stuff in addition to our government affairs, trying to keep homes affordable. But the fun stuff is our parade of homes, definitely.
1: I love the parade of homes. A good friend of mine, Wayne Intermill with High Point Homes, he actually built our house on a 35-acre lot. But prior to meeting Wayne, even when my son was

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1: Find out, but yeah, more neutral tones are coming in. We were in that sandy brown kind of 70s look for a while there. Then it went to the gray or grayish colors. And now I think it is going back to the ones I've seen, a little more of a clean palette, a white or a light gray palette for the backgrounds. Yeah.
2: It's beautiful. And it's so fun to go tour the landscaping, the homes, all different price ranges, all different areas. And so tell us, when is the HBA sponsoring the Parade of Homes?
1: So the Parade of Homes dates are September 11th through the 27th. The homes are going to be open from 10 a.m. to 6. We will be closed on Mondays and Tuesdays. And we also have, so we have 33 of those homes in the parade. The 34th home is a careers and construction home that will only be open that first weekend. And that's our, the kids who are in our careers and construction program. They do home builds at some of the schools. And so they've built a home and we were fortunate enough to get that in the first weekend. So you can tour that one too.
2: That is so much fun. And sometimes when you go into the homes, there's hidden rooms and extra pantries, and it is just so much fun and for all ages. And I do see kids 15 and under are free.
1: Yes, tickets are $18 a piece, and that's for 16 years and older, and then under is for free, you're correct.
2: And then you do have discounts for military.
1: Yes, and they just opened today. We have free tickets for the military that will be at our hub sites, where they'll be at Banning Lewis Ranch in Oakwood Homes is selling one in Banning Lewis Ranch, one of their homes in Bradley Heights, and then Budget Blind Showroom off Academy has military tickets, and I believe they have 100 tickets to sell. And then even they've extended it to be discounted tickets after those first 100 tickets are gone. They will work out so they can give discount tickets to the next set of people who are interested.
2: This is wonderful. And is this a fundraiser for the HBA?
1: It is not necessarily a fundraiser. It is part of our revenues at the HBA, but we are here to promote the member companies, help them sell homes, to see what's out there. So people who can't afford to purchase a home or are looking to for ideas, want to check out the builders to see what kind of work they do and find a style maybe with a builder that you like. So we use that as part of our revenues, yes.
2: And do you buy the tickets through the HBA website, or do you go to the homes and buy at location?
1: You can buy at locations. They are for sale online. So they will help you. They can help you, I should say, get those at the locations. But it is springsparade.com. is where you can find the link to purchase those tickets. And they're electronic now. As time has gone on, we've gone away from the paper tickets. So you could get them online on your phone, and that way you have the little QR code. And those tickets are available for use during the entire parade. So you can go back and visit a home a second or third time if you'd like, if you want to compare the tickets so that you knew which one to vote for the best home overall. The builders, really, that's a coveted award that the builders look forward to winning.
2: Yes, that is fun. I watch the Parade of Homes Facebook page when it's season, because you put different homes up to highlight. And then, of course, for the award ceremony, seeing which builders winning which awards. And how many different builders are in it this year?
1: There are 21 different builders in there. We have, like I said, 33 homes, and then the Careers of Construction home. But that features 21 different builders that you'll get to see and see which one fits best with you.
2: And are there other events throughout the year that the HBA sponsors that we need to save the date for?
1: Public events, we don't necessarily have events that we run here. It's mostly member driven, member supported. But this is our big annual Parade of Homes. And we can certainly, I'm trying to think if we have any other ones out there that we invite the public, but this is mostly at the chili cook-off and things that we do. You have, if you're with a member, you can come to the event.
2: Like with the HBA Cares?
1: Oh, HBA Cares. Oh, that's a good point. We do have a hockey game coming up here. I don't have those dates with me right now. We have a hockey event that we do, a fundraiser for HBA Cares, which is our philanthropic arm, our 501c3 that we work with that works on transitional housing. They do a fundraiser. Thank you for bringing that up. Hockey, where we do the police versus the fire department typically. And they play at Sertich here, right here in town.
2: Wonderful. We can go to hbacares.org to see more information. Yes. On when that game is scheduled. And then you brought up a great point. Do you have to be in the housing and building industry to become a member?
1: It's something to do with the housing. But like I said, we feature members. We have over 460 member companies. These are your neighbors. These are your people who live

0: next door to you. Sometimes it's a sign company or caterers, or because we do all have meetings and events. So it may not be directly in line with what you would think construction member would be, because there are so many people that touch a home, businesses that touch a home. So it's quite vast when you look at our membership guide, which is online as well. It could be, title companies, realtors, when you're closing that deal at the end, your landscapers, so those people that are actively involved in construction or the development of the home. But we also have all local businesses that assist in their companies, accountants. And when you think about it, there's a lot of different business sectors that touch when a home gets built.
1: Yes, and I love networking. It's my favorite thing to do in this world is go out and meet people and then to connect them once you meet them. You see all of these Facebook pages. Hey, does anyone know a good landscaper? And you can tag your favorite one. It's just a lot of fun.
0: We do have our membership guide online, and while we don't individually run these companies, we represent the industry as a whole. So they're a big part of our community, and they're committed by joining our association to say we are here. We care about what homes get built here and what our community looks like.
1: So always look local first, not storm chasers, and then you can't find them once they're gone. So, well, thank you, Marla, so much for joining us from the HBA today and the Parade of Homes. We can't wait till the season kicks off.
0: Well, there's one more thing I wanted to add that we're doing this year, which is different, if you don't mind for a minute. There's three pop-up events that are coming for each Saturday that we're open. There will be two local vendors at each of the different hub sites, which is Wolf Ranch, Flying Horse North, and Meridian Ranch. And the first 50 people that come will get free coffee and waffles on us. So come on out on Saturday. The first 50 people that show, it'll be circulating around those three hub sites. Come out and get a coffee and a waffle on us.
1: Done. Say less. Absolutely wonderful. Thank you so much for sharing. We can't wait to learn more.
0: I appreciate you having us on, and we're looking forward to a great parade and looking forward to seeing everybody out there.
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1: Richard Randall, enjoy the weekend. 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Next week, we'll be talking with Jeff Crank. We'll talk about data centers and the path forward when it comes to Buc-ee's. Have a great weekend. Talk to you Monday.
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2: Death rise, hopes fade. I'm Daria Albinger, Fox News. It is a race against the clock for rescue crews in flood-ravaged Nepal. Here's Fox's Jackie Ibanez, who says more than 600 are confirmed dead.
3: A race against time to find survivors, with the death toll rising following the flooding disaster on the Nepal-China border. More than 600 people are confirmed dead. Another 2,500 people remain missing, among them 90 Americans. Rescue crews are still pulling out survivors caked in mud. The U.S. State Department says so far 5 Americans have been brought to safety.
2: The Red Cross estimates that about 93,000 people will need aid, with clean water being a major concern. President Trump continues to put economic pressure on Iran. Fox's Jonathan Hunt's in Tel Aviv.
4: Iran's supreme leader, the Ayatollah Mujtaba Khamenei, issued a statement calling on his officials to do everything they can to ease the harsh economic pressures on the Iranian people. He also called for unity in the face of this war against the U.S. President Trump, meantime, is saying that Iran is, quote, begging to make a deal and is a failing nation. Iranian officials hit back against those characterizations today. The foreign minister writing on X, quote, putting diplomacy back on track isn't impossible. It hinges on U.S. understanding of one simple fact. Pressure doesn't work.
2: The U.S. naval blockade on Iran has been in effect since July 14th. President Trump's confirmed that he will mark 25 years since the September 11th attacks at the Pentagon, not in New York City. The White House says Vice President Vance will attend the observance at what was once the World Trade Center, and that other administration officials will go to the ceremony in Shanksville, Pennsylvania. 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
4: We start your Saturday morning off fairly sunny, a little bit of cloud cover. Otherwise, temperatures climb into the 90s and triple digits this afternoon. A few isolated showers and storms along the higher elevations. With your KKTV 11 Alert weather, I'm meteorologist Nick LaBond.
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5: I pledge allegiance to the flag of the United States of America and to the republic for which it stands, one nation, under God, indivisible, with liberty and justice for all.
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6: Well, if you were, you know, thinking that there was not enough going on in the world, off-planet as well. I didn't expect that at this point in life I'd be using the term off-planet, but talking about UAPs, UFOs, and yeah, SpaceX, all the rest. I think off-planet will become more and more a part of my vocabulary. Off-planet, on the planet, in the United States, in Colorado, in Colorado Springs, or anywhere that you can hear my voice. When I say that, I kind of picture a dog in front of a big, you know, old-time record player with its ear tilted to the side. What did that Richard Randall just say? Well, he's going to tell you what he just said. He's going to be talking about the big meeting with the county commissioners yesterday. And I have to tell you, it's a good thing I'm not a gambler, because I don't know if did I say it on the air, David, that I good luck with trying to be done by 8 o'clock this evening or something? I did, yeah. I honestly saw no way that was going to happen. And I honestly thought it'd be midnight, it might be 1 or 2 in the morning. I didn't think it was going to be 8 in the morning, but they got it done. And we'll talk about that. We'll get your reaction to that. And here's the thing. If you're pro Buc-ee's in that location, let me know. If you're anti Buc-ee's in that location, let me know. And let me know what your logic is. And is it, well, I'm opposed to it forever in that location, or anything in that location, or whatever it happens to be. And as always, and I don't feel guilty saying this, but I do believe that the people who own property up there, I believe that the people who live in those communities and would benefit one way or another if there was, you know, water or tax money or any of those things, and including the people who've got businesses or commute through those areas. Somebody like me, where it's more just aesthetics, I don't want to have, you know, big, bright, white lights on the horizon as I'm driving south on I-25 and going through, you know, Greenland Ranch. That's not exactly, I think, something that you would be telling people in terms of how they can utilize their own property. Could I stop there for a second, too? I don't recall what story it was. I think it was Fox in a national story. They were talking about data centers, which we'll talk about going forward. We talked about it yesterday. We'll be talking about it again. But the national story was talking about data centers and whether you have a moratorium or not. That actually came up at the debate last night. But it had to do with eminent domain. I am proud to tell you, now I could be wrong on this, and if I am, shoot me a text, 719-715-0740, and say, of course you're wrong on this, Randall. You probably get about 15% correct on any given day. I don't remember the last time that the city of Colorado Springs or El Paso County or the state of Colorado, on and on, you get my point here, actually used eminent domain to steal, and that's sometimes what it is, a person's property. The last time I remember it being much of an issue was years and years and years ago when they wanted to purchase ranch land down there near the Sand Creek Massacre site up toward Eads. You had a bunch of ranchers who they knew something significant had happened there. They probably had a better idea of it, where exactly all of this took place, because that's their land. And the government wanted to purchase it and, you know, start making it a national monument or park or whatever it happens to be. And I got to tell you what, I know for some people, Ben Nighthorse Campbell was just never conservative enough. So he was elected as a Democrat. He beat Dottie Lamb. He goes to Washington, and after a while he says, you know what, I'm not a Democrat anymore. No, I'm not some big, you know, conservative Republican, but I'm certainly not a Democrat. You know what? I want a big enough tent to take that. And if the Democrats have a big enough tent to have communists and socialists in their tent, then I'm not apologetic about those days. But for anybody who thinks, well, yeah, I still don't like Ben Nighthorse Campbell. He was only 1/16th Indian, Native American. The motorcycle thing, the bolo tie thing, and the ponytail and all the rest. You know what? I did like him. And I thought he had a good personality. But more than anything else, the one thing I think I respected him a lot for is he was very much involved in Sand Creek Massacre site, right? And one of the things he said at the very beginning, and he kept his word on it, and that is, we are not going to use eminent domain to take land from people. And the short version of how eminent domain works, in case, because they don't even talk about it much anymore, it's simple. Let's say you're going to put a interstate through some part of Colorado Springs. And the majority of the people who live along that route, they're not crazy about their neighborhood or their home. They were thinking about moving, or this is the best they could do. And the city, the state said this is the best route. But you have two homes that aren't willing to sell. And they're not willing to sell because they don't think they're getting a fair market value for their property. Or sometimes, just sometimes, it's that people think they hit the lottery. And I'm not looking for the fair value of my property. I'm looking to make a killing here. So I'm going to stay here until you give me $1 million. And you think that's crazy. There are places, I want to say there's a home in China, which seems to make no sense since they're communists. They do whatever the hell they want to. Where the woman was not willing to sell her home. They built everything around her. Ben Nighthorse Campbell said, we're not going to use eminent domain to take anybody's land. And they didn't. So when it comes to data centers, and we talked, you know, pretty much about that yesterday as well, I don't anticipate that or anything else being an issue here in Colorado Springs. If you were at the county commissioner's meeting and you testified one way or another, you would have been given about a minute. Let me know how it went. And let me know your reaction to, you know, they upholding the Bucky zoning request. And even as Bill Weissong, and thank you to him yesterday taking so much time with us, even as he said, you know, this is just a step along the way. And everyone I talk to about this, this is just a step along the way. So there's a lot more to be done. But if you've got, you know, thoughts and opinions on yesterday, either the ruling or how it was conducted, let me know. We're going to be talking, obviously, about the debate that took place last night. It's interesting because I kept getting text messages from people. Well, we had to move it to a bigger venue. El Pomar thought we should have it here. There's such a demand for tickets and all that. And friends of mine who were there, I was not. I was here working, actually, on something. But friends of mine who were there said, oh, no, it was probably about 60% empty, 40% full, if my math still works, or somewhere in that area. And I thought that was probably the case. What do you make of that? Well, actually, the simple answer is you have a lot of people who will sign up and they want tickets and will call and all of that, and they really intend to get there and they don't get there. Or they know that the opposing candidate probably has a lot more people supporting him or her, and they would like to block out those people from going to the event. The crowd behavior, the audience behavior, you know, it's hard to tell because I'm looking at the candidates and I can only hear stuff. And it was rude. And I don't want to say that we're just used to that, because the last time they had a hearing on the Taurus Data Center, they had it up there at UCCS. Some of the behavior I found to be just inappropriate, people dropping the F-bomb and all of the rest. And you can say, if you'd like to, well, it's just a younger thing. I don't think it's just a younger thing. I think some of the people who are activists, and they are, take your pick, whatever it happens to be, socialists or communists, you know, they're Antifa, they're BLM, they're trans this or whatever the heck it is. I just think that they don't get respect and all the rest. I can tell you that during the debates, yes, there were a couple of snarky jabs or comments that were made, but they weren't inappropriate. There was bad behavior from some of those who were in the audience. You have that. When it comes to the debate itself, you had two moderators. One of them is a guy I read all the time in the Gazette, both the Denver Gazette and the Springs Gazette. The other was from 5 and 30. I can tell you that there is no doubt in my mind that a bias was shown by the moderators, and not so much the young lady from 5 and 30, but certainly the guy who, and I looked it up, I had a friend of mine look it up, he's a Democrat. I have always, up until I had this job, tried to keep my politics out of anything I was doing by way of news or coverage. And it wasn't blatant. I think sometimes you have to just, well, that's kind of a weird question to be asking, or that doesn't seem like it's that important, or I didn't think President Trump was on the ballot, or whatever it happens to be. I thought you could see a bias in the audience, and I thought you could see a bias in the people who are conducting the debate. I was talking with somebody a little bit ago and said, you know, for all the, I hate to use the word hoopla, because we've been working on a show that talks about things that, stop using that word, or here's a different word. But hoopla is just not a word. If you said, could you start putting that into your show? I would have said, oh, yeah, let's do that. Got to be a different term. For all of the interest when it came to this debate, I honestly don't think it will change very many people's opinions. And why is that? I will see if we can get some numbers in terms of how many views this had on YouTube or whatever. And I just don't see people changing their minds. I think the majority of the people who would watch it, they've already made up their mind. They're going to vote for Weiser. They're going to vote for Lopez. They're going to vote for Victor Marx, who was not there. And yes, both Lopez and Weiser commented on that. They're going to vote for Crank or this woman who's running against him. Did you notice that, David, where I just, it's a little bit of an inside joke. And it comes because somebody said, oh, you can't use the woman's name, or you don't know her name. In fact, I actually do know her name, and I'm not trying to be rude. It's just, it's a thing, and that is, you want name recognition for yourself, especially if your opponent is pretty much unknown, and you've got a lot of name recognition and access to people in the media. Why would you start giving the other person a lot of a leg up when it comes to name recognition? So I don't. My choice doesn't mean that, you know, if we're going to have Jeff on as a candidate or other people on as candidates, I won't make sure that, you know, everybody gets equal time, because I'll do exactly that. I'll go through a little bit more of the specifics of both of these If you have a thought on a lighter note about the blood moon eclipse, I was working here late last night. And I walked out just in time to see it. It's very, very cool. But when you see all the photos all over social media and you're thinking, oh, my God, I missed that. No, you didn't miss that, because if you had eyes like me, it's not all that big. And then even try to take a photo using your phone, it just doesn't come out very well. So it's not as if what you see on social media and some of these wonderful photos, that's what was out there. But if you have a comment on the eclipse, I will take that as well. If you have any comments on what's going on with President Trump, Lake America, Lake Ontario. Yes, I have some thoughts on that. And if there was one big glaring mistake that one of the candidates made last night, it had to do with Lake Ontario. And I'll tell you, that's a big, big issue, a big, big problem. And one of the candidates, when we come back.
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22: So one of the big stories in the news, and actually, I don't let Fox News or any of my other sources dictate what my priorities are or the rundown for the show, what gets covered, what doesn't, how much time this gets, how much time that gets. It's my show. That's why it's called The Richard Randall Show. Now, I confess that when it came to Dolly Parton and when it came to this Casey trial, I probably know less than the average person. On the other hand, I am persuaded that this Clancy trial does have legs, as they used to say in the old days. And that's because not so much the trial or the fact pattern itself, but it raises a whole big issue about postpartum depression and about women and what happens when you're pregnant and all of those kinds of things. And that affects, it's not half of the population, because not half the population has kids or is going to have kids, but to the extent that you and I and everyone we know somebody that has been a mother or will be a mother, et cetera. So I understand why there is so much interest in this. And I can also tell you, same thing, as it was coming to Bucky's and the data center, when I talk to people, I never know, just based on what I know about them, their politics, their age and everything, where they're going to come down on this, because there are a bunch of people who are extremely interested in this, and they think she knew what she was doing, and she killed the kids. Others are like, nope, you know what, her husband framed her, set her up. The thing is, it's going to the jury. Actually, it's already gone to the jury. They were not sequestered. They're not sequestered, but it's in the jury's hands. We had closing arguments yesterday. The jury set to decide whether the Massachusetts mom is criminally responsible for killing her three children before attempting to take her own life. So we have Fox's Brian Yenis is at the courthouse in Plymouth, Massachusetts. He's got details on the trial.
23: Prosecutor Jennifer Sprague argued Lindsay Clancy displayed rational, ordered thinking, her words, on the day that she methodically strangled her three young children. Sprague argued that ultimately that these were planned killings, up down to the minute and premeditated. Clancy purposely sent her husband on faraway errands to guarantee time for the killings. But defense attorney Kevin Reddington countered that, showing jurors pill bottles and family photos. He argued Clancy was a loving mother, suffering a postpartum psychotic break exacerbated by over-medication.
22: We'll keep an eye on this if you're thinking, but Richard, if they come back and they have a verdict before the show's over, will you break in? Of course I'd break in. But even though I can't be correct on everything, I'm very, very certain that they're not going to have a verdict anytime soon in this case. And don't be surprised if deliberations take quite a long time. And don't be surprised if it ends up being a hung jury. And if it looks like it's going to be a hung jury, the judge normally brings the jurors back in and gives them, you know, a big charge to get back there and start working on it. And in essence, you know, bend somebody's elbow to figure out what you're all going to do. Got to be unanimous here. It's got to be beyond a reasonable doubt. It's not a preponderance of the evidence. And I think generally that'll take quite a while. And I also think that generally pretty good chance that you end up with a hung jury. We'll take a short break when we come back. Greg Lopez, he was debating Phil Weiser last night. He'll be on the program in about 5 minutes. We'll be talking to him about the debate last night and his campaign.
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12: We start your Saturday morning off fairly sunny, a little bit of cloud cover. Otherwise, temperatures climb into the 90s and triple digits this afternoon. A few isolated showers and storms along the higher elevations. With your KKTV 11 Alert weather, I'm meteorologist Nick LaBond.
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13: Richard Randall, so we have your reaction to the debates. You know, it's interesting. I kept hearing a lot of people refer to it as a debate. But there were two debates. The first one was Jeff Crank and that woman who's running against him. And then the second one, of course, is Greg Lopez and that guy who is running against him and Victor Marks, who took a pass on this. I've said before that if you're going to hear me spend a ton of time getting into whether people should have a debate and attend those or town hall meetings in person, et cetera, I'll get into that a little bit later on. But right now we're talking with a man who is running for governor, who is one hardworking person. I will say that absolutely. Welcome aboard, Greg Lopez. And as you got done last evening, kind of what was your takeaway as you were driving away from it? Did you feel good about it? Did you feel bad about it? Did you learn anything new from your opponent? Walk us through what you were thinking, Greg Lopez.
14: Hey, Richard, thank you for having me this morning. It's always a pleasure to be on your show. You know, after the debate last night, I felt really good. I felt that I was able to get my message across. I was able to connect with the audience and, you know, let people know where I come from and how I govern. You know, and as I was driving home, I was just reflecting on, you know, how much of a difference myself and Phil Weiser have as it pertains to leadership and also understanding the role of government. You know, he really believes that government should solve everybody's problems and wants to constantly spend money that we don't have. And I think the people are tired of that. And I know that, you know, people are struggling. And it really is because of government overreach, all the rules and regulations and the fees. And so, you know, I felt very good. I know that we had a good exchange on ideas. And I think people truly saw, you know, one candidate that is basically representing what's happened over the last 8 years. and he will continue to do so. And then they saw a different option, a different way to govern and take the state back to what Colorado should be, and that is a state we can all be proud of.
13: So, Greg Lopez, I have to say this. Where do you get the idea that Democrats have any responsibility for how screwed up the damn state is? I mean, they've only been in office, you know, holding everything for 8 years. And you know I'm being sarcastic about this, because if and I'm not going to chew up much of your time because I got plenty of time to talk about it. But I will just say this. If somebody didn't know better, and if you hadn't corrected or elaborated on a couple of things, when some of these candidates stand up there and they say what they say, and I'm a young person and I'm naive, it sounds kind of good. But the problem is that, you know, Jeff's opponent was in Washington for 25 years. It's not like she's hanging around here. And as much as your opponent and other Democrats would like to somehow blame other people for people hurting, I mean, everybody last night said people are hurting. And I think that is true. On the other hand, you have to ask, you know, so why are they hurting? And when it comes to Phil Weiser and when it comes to Democrats, I think a lot of the responsibility goes right there. But they don't want to take it, and they don't want to acknowledge either that whether it was in Parker or as a U.S. representative, a congressman in Washington, there are a lot of things that you know that your opponent does not. Greg Lopez.
14: No, you're absolutely correct. Look, we know what it feels like to be under a single-party rule. And, you know, like I said last night, Governor Polis told us he was going to fundamentally change the state at his first state of the state. And he did. He basically turned us into California. Everything that we are dealing with right now is a reflection of what's happened in California. And so, you know, because of my background, because of my experience being, you know, not only the director of SBA, like you mentioned, and also a mayor and city manager, and understanding what happens when government is really just squeezing everything out of everybody's pockets, I think people do have an alternative choice and a different path of how do we make Colorado better again. And, you know, to your point, all you have to do is look back, and I asked everybody, and I'll ask people on the air right now, are you better off today than you were 8 years ago? And predominantly, the answer is no. So if you're not better off today, then why would you continuously vote for the same political ideology?
13: It is interesting because there's just this, I guess, assumption that people perhaps are a little bit naive or not that bright. Or you can say some of these things and act as if it wasn't your party that was calling all the shots here in Colorado. And you know, I know some candidates have tried to distance themselves in some of their advertising, et cetera, from just how Democrat they are. But what do you think the biggest takeaways or issues were last night? And do you feel that it was a fair debate, a fair crowd? I thought it was kind of slanted against you and Jeff Crank by way of, you know, how the questions were phrased and some of those things. But I'm not you, and I'd like your thoughts on that.
14: Well, I can tell you this, you know, just like anything else, right? They tell you that every candidate is going to be asked the same question, and then you get up on stage, and that's not the case. Which, you know, anybody that understands how politics works and how the media works, you expect that. You expect to be misled as to what kind of questions you're going to get.

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1: And I offer that different path for the state of Colorado.
2: Now, there were a couple of times when the first debate people would say, well, we do agree on this. And that happened a couple of times in your debate as well. On the other hand, one of the agreements between you and your opponent was, wait, there's no Victor Marx up here. You may have some comments about that last night. I think it's only fair for people who aren't going to go back and watch the entire debate to get what your thoughts were last night and this morning as well in terms of a candidate who was a no-show.
1: Well, look, when you want to say that you want to represent the entire state of Colorado, and you're not willing to step forward and have these questions being asked because you feel that the moderators are unfair. Well, you know what? Life is unfair. And when you say that you're a Marine and you know leadership, you know, actions speak louder than words. I think truly, you know, the absence of Victor Marx says a lot as it pertains to his character, as it pertains to his knowledge, and as it pertains to his ability to make his case as to why he believes he is the best candidate to take Colorado into the future. And I think people are going to reach their own conclusion. Again, people watch and they understand that those that are true leaders will always get into the arena and make their case as to why they are the best candidate to take the state forward.
2: You know, one of the things that I was mentioning to some friends and other folks this morning is a lot of times when it comes to a debate, I'm not so sure how much impact it has. It depends on how many people are watching it and what their takeaway. And you've got people you're talking about, and I saw those in the Gazette as well, who are going to go out and do a little bit more research on you and the other candidates. I think the more information out there, the better it is. But when it comes to, you know, a takeaway, we're in a unique situation. I've asked you before, but I think I'm, you know, compelled to ask you yet again, Greg Lopez, can you win? And why do you think that you can win? What's the path that you need? Because everybody keeps saying, well, somebody needs to drop out here. A majority of people are saying, Greg, and you're probably not shocked by this, but a lot of the Republicans are saying, well, it needs to be Greg Lopez who drops out. And I do hear from people who are supporting you who are saying, no, it's Victor Marx who has no way of winning and is only going to split the vote. Your thoughts on that, and especially this criticism that, well, Greg Lopez, he knows he can't win, but he's just doing this because he's angry at the Republican Party and he wants to get even with them.
1: Well, I'll say this, Richard. Look, I hear all those comments that you're hearing, and I think, you know, those comments come out of frustration. They come out of frustration because they are committed to the brand. They're loyal to the brand. They really want to see a candidate with the right letter behind their name so that they can feel that their team won. And that's the problem here in Colorado, is that that's why I'm running as an unaffiliated, because both parties are broken. They don't care about the people anymore. And for those that say, well, you know what, you're splitting the vote, I will remind them, the vote, the ballot belongs to the individual. It doesn't belong to the party. And if an individual wants to vote for another individual, an independent, unaffiliated candidate that they believe has the right skill sets, has the right demeanor, can govern with a steady hand, understands the complexity of the issues, and cares about the people, then that's democracy. That's not splitting the vote. And I tell people, look, if you want every Republican to vote for a Republican, and you want every Democrat to vote for a Democrat, then let's just send all the Republican ballots to the chair, the state party chairman of the Republicans, and have him fill out all the ballots. We don't need individual ballots. If everybody is set on you must vote the brand, then let's do that. But I will tell you this. The people of Colorado have spoken. When 50% of the active voters are unaffiliated and the Republicans are only 23% and the Democrats are 25%, these major parties

0: so-called major parties, they're minor parties. They don't choose anymore who wins the elections. It's the unaffiliated candidates. I represent the biggest voting bloc out there. And I will tell you that, as I was signatures, the frustration is real. People are sick and tired of both parties. They don't like the attitudes of both parties, and they're ready for a change, and they're ready for a difference. And I will give Colorado an opportunity to make that choice. And great. People are offended that all of a sudden that their party is no longer a majority party when it comes to the election results.
1: I've got to go to a break, Greg Lopez. You know how this works. I'm running way behind, but take 30 seconds or so. Remind people how they can find out more about you and your running mate.
0: So if you want to come and watch or listen more about where I stand and read more about where we are, go to greglopez.co, greglopez.co. That's where you can learn more about us. That's where you can volunteer. That's where you can donate. You know, Colorado is in a crisis right now, so everybody needs to be focused and voting.
1: You've got it. God bless you. Thank you so much. Be safe. Short break. When we come back, your reaction either to the debates last night or to what you just heard from Greg Lopez, or with regard to Buc-ee's and the decision that the county commissioners made last night, and that is to go forward and modify that zoning, or I should say uphold the zoning that was in place and requested the interpretation by Buc-ee's. 719-715-0740.
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6: We spend so much time worrying about social media and kids. But what about us adults? Researchers at Oregon State University surveyed more than 1,500 adults and found that keeping up with friends online doesn't actually make us feel less lonely. And people with more online-only connections are even lonelier. The lead author had a great way of putting it. He said connecting online instead of in person is like eating flavored apple cereal instead of a real apple. It fills you up, but it's missing the special sauce that we humans have evolved to crave at our core. So how do you find the real thing? Do something you truly enjoy close to home. A class, a club, volunteering, so you can make friends with people who share your interests. When you get there, put your phone away. You can't connect if you're staring at a screen. I'm Dr. Sanjay Gupta, helping you live a better life.
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8: Richard Randall, your reaction to Greg Lopez here this morning. We'll be hearing from other candidates next week. Jeff Crank has already confirmed on that. And yes, I'll bring you as many candidates as I can. And yes, when we've got candidates who are elected officials and they're talking in that capacity, Greg Lopez, it would be a good example. When he was a U.S. congressman, he came on the program. And when he would do that, he's a sitting congressman. That's his status. And we talk about that. When he comes on as a candidate, then other people are entitled to have equal time to that. And we do everything we can to make sure that happens. And we'll continue to do that. And we've gotten a couple of requests from some other candidates, other than the ones you hear about primarily. And I don't want to characterize them as minor candidates or this or that. But we'll try to give you as much information as we possibly can on all of this. And I would absolutely recommend that take some time out. I think for people maybe like you and I, the debates as they were formatted last night might be a little bit frustrating. And this is the irony, right? So yesterday when we're talking to Bill Weisong, gosh, I like that guy, politically. When we're talking with him, one of the things is that Kerry Guyton had said, well, we're going to shorten up how much time you have to comment. Normally, it's 3 minutes for public input. We'll get it down to 1 minute. And time is relative, I guess, because when people were thinking about, oh, wait, I've only got a minute to say what I think about this. Well, that's only a minute to talk about one subject. The people last night, the candidates, by and large, there were times that they got additional time, but by and large, it was a one-minute answer that they had to some things. And let's see. Oh, well, Jeff Crank, his favorite Dolly Parton song is 9 to 5, and his opponent's favorite Dolly Parton song is Jolene. Now, are you ready to vote? Honestly, I mean, I don't know. Maybe it was just trying to lighten things up a little bit and be cutes or whatever it happens to be. Comes in by text. It says, unaffiliated, libertarian, grassroots, blue dog Dems can beat Weiser and voodoo Marx. It's just the machines that determine. The example there would be Tina Peters. They will Tina Peters us. Read it all. She was always innocent, period. That is the truth. Comes from Gammy. here's the thing. And Tina Peters did come up last night in the gubernatorial race, and Phil Leiser, you know, said, nope, you know, we did the right thing on that. They tried to drag Tina Peters into the debates. They tried absolutely to bring President Trump into the debates. He's actually not on the ballot. Was it fair to say, but wait, Jeff Crank, you're in Washington with Trump. We'll talk about that. Hour two starts.

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4: Race against time. I'm Roxanne Evans, Fox News. Rescue operations continue along the Nepal border after catastrophic flooding. Fox's Jeff Paul has details from London.
5: Authorities in Nepal warning locals to get back and turn around that a flood is coming. That's the reality on the ground as officials fear an already devastated region could get hit again. Recovery operations in both China and Nepal suspended for hours as lakes near Wednesday's glacier collapse get dangerously close to bursting. Rescues have since resumed, but teams are on high alert. In the aftermath of the landslide and flash floods, crews continue to pull survivors.
4: And President Donald Trump was in Texas Friday, where he had a call with the ISS crew and awarded medals to the crew of the Artemis II. Fox's Mark Meredith in Washington with details.
6: To be with you is a great honor, and I just want to thank Jessica, Anil, Jack, great Americans, great patriots, brave people. I wouldn't do it. I will tell you right now, I hate to admit it, I would not want to do it. But some people love it more than anything, and you have amazing courage.
7: President Trump, he has no personal interest in going to space. He'd love to see the opportunity for more people. While in Houston, the president also had a chance to present the Congressional Space Medal of Honor to the Artemis II crew, which recently took a journey around the moon, traveling over parts no human has ever seen before.
4: Well, the president also signed an executive order to create a space academy. The Seneca Nation firing back at President Trump's Lake America order. Seneca Nation President J. Conrad Seneca demanding the name change be reversed, calling it an attack on indigenous history and a violation of a 1794 treaty. 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
18: We start your Saturday morning off fairly sunny, a little bit of cloud cover. Otherwise, temperatures climb into the 90s and triple digits this afternoon. A few isolated showers and storms along the higher elevations. With your KKTV 11 Alert weather, I'm meteorologist Nick LaBond.
0: The following is recorded from an earlier live broadcast. Opinions expressed on this program are those of the host and do not necessarily reflect those of KVOR, Cumulus Media, or its advertisers. 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
19: Hour two. You can text in your reaction to the Buc-ee's decision from county commissioners. It was a 4-1 vote yesterday afternoon, and you're going to hear me say I was wrong. I don't say that, what, like 3 or 4 times since you've been working with me, David? 3 or 4 times. Surely I do. But I was wrong in terms of how long the meeting was going to take. I was honestly just not clear how it was going to be resolved. And I think you heard in Bill Weissong yesterday, somebody who, and I have every reason to believe that he was probably indicative of the other people who were on that Board of County Commissioners, and that is he didn't have his mind made up when he was on the program here. And based on the timing, he pretty much hung up the phone from talking with you and I and walked into a meeting, and they got going. 4-1 vote. What does it mean? Well, I think, and I have to give, Savannah Eller probably credit for this, because it's an awkward way to try to explain exactly what they did in simple terms. And yet, because I kicked it around a little bit last night, and I talked with David a little bit here this morning, and I'm like, you know, this is just, it's a little bit weird. But I think, actually, Savannah did a great job. So I want to read, it's about a paragraph from her, and give her credit for what it was. A packed day-long meeting Thursday resulted in a win for the Texas Travel Center chain Buc-ee's, with El Paso County Board of Commissioners voting 4-1 to approve the developer's zoning appeal. Carrie Geithner, of course, she's the chair, said, quote, "I think the burden of proof has been met here, and this is the key ingredient. The appeal centered on whether Buc-ee's is a use that would fit the zoning district that governs the parcel of land where the developers want to build." And I'll explain exactly where that's at here in a second. It goes on to say, "The land at the southwest corner of County Line Road and I-25 is zoned C1, commercial. C1 permits a wide range of uses. Among them are convenience stores, but gas stations and truck stops are not." But I know what you're thinking. And for many people, it just comes down to whether they want it there or they don't. And you're saying, wait, so it comes underneath a convenience store, but it's not a gas station or a truck stop. In my experience, usually judges will try to go with whatever the simplest common usage of the language is to describe something. I can picture right now people who are opposed or in favor of having to deal with what I think is a pretty simple fact. And that is, and I've been to a Buc-ee's, the one up there, I don't know, what was it, Longmont or something like that? It's impressive. First of all, can I tell you, it is absolutely impressive. But I think it would be fair for a person to say it is a combination of a super convenience store and a gas station and a truck stop. And if you've ever been to Sam's or something like that, it's got a little bit of that vibe going on as well. Story to be continued, as well as yesterday we talked with Tim Lee about the TARS project on Garden of the Gods. A lot more to come on that, and especially because, you know, I boxed him in a little bit time-wise, but this time that'll be on the 17th. Let me get the text messages, get through as many of these as I can, and then I'll go forward talking about everything from Trump saying mission accomplished when it comes to Iran. He did the whole, you know, Lake Ontario thing, and then a headline, Trump posts presidential rankings, declares himself the greatest. Well, we still have a ways to go here yet, and he is certainly not perfect, and I think we're starting to see some of the imperfections. If you're looking for them and that's important to you, you don't have to wait very long before he does something that he didn't have to do. And a little bit of a preview, a spoiler alert, is he didn't have to get into this whole Lake Ontario thing. And I don't think it's winning no matter how he goes about it. Let's go to text messages, though. 719-715-0740. This one just says, I do agree, and that has to do with Victor Marx. I do agree Victor Marx needs to drop out. Wait, what is this? Please ask him to stop using the word look. It is my biggest pet peeve of politicians. It makes them sound stupid, like, wait, who's she talking about there? I don't know. Do me a favor and just shoot me a quick text and tell me. It should have been somebody that I had on the program. It may have been yesterday morning when I had Bill Weissong on. It could have been Tim Lee, who is a former politician. He had been on city council and ran for mayor, I think, at one point. But he says that he's exactly not somebody who is campaigning or running for anything. Here we go. So obvious that I might modify my language, but I'm going to read it the way my listeners send it in. So you send it in, unless it's obscene or something, I'm going to read it that way. So obvious, Killen is a Washington plant, spending 25 years there and working for Biden and Harris. They found a home girl to take over El Paso County. Typical Democrat, say what people want them to, but do the opposite when elected. Her ads sound more Republican than Democrat. That's how they know that the real dummies, that's how they reel the dummies in, as in reeling a fish. So if you sound like a Republican and not a Democrat, you're going to get less than bright people out there who say, but wait, everything she said, I agree with. Okay. As for Weiser, he couldn't answer a question. He changed the subject constantly. Lopez rocks. Shame on Victor Marx for not showing up. And there was a point in both of the debates where a question be put out there and the candidate did not answer the question. And I'm not going to lie, not only last night, but almost generally, the person representing as a Democrat is usually the person who just ignores the original question and gets to something they want to say, sometimes which has nothing to do with what the original question was. So we saw that last night as well. I did think it was a good moment. I mean, she tried to portray herself as local girl, makes good, and there's no doubt, she's got some connections here. But whoever sent this, I think, got a pretty good, framing on it. Because, yep, they had a local girl or an apparent local girl. But when Jeff Crank pointed out that she had spent 25 years in Washington and then only recently came back, is that significant? I think it's significant. I mean, she tried to portray herself as much more in touch with the average person who is out there than Jeff Crank could be. Jeff Crank has been, those 25 years that you were there, Jeff Crank was here. I get, there's no way you could compute it. But if somebody had a way to figure out how many people Jeff Crank has talked to in those 25 years that you were in Washington, I think you would find that between his radio show and podcast and as a candidate, not just once, but a couple of times as well, you know, going back to when originally, you know, you had Doug Lamborn, you had the big election with, you know, everybody from Lionel Rivera, et cetera, and then running for this position. And he made a point, and I wish there was just a big highlight thing that would say, pay attention to this because it's kind of important. And Richard Randall tomorrow will tell you that this is a fact. And the fact is that Jeff Crank is back here all the time. There have been people, it's not uncommon, there have been people in the House and the Senate, they go to Washington for, you know, 4 or 2 or 6 years, whatever it is, and they stay there. They're part of the whole Washington culture. They come back to their state when they need to remind people, yeah, well, I'm still representing you there in Washington. I don't think so. And I think Jeff did a good job of making that point. Now, there's one other thing, and of course it was going to come up. We've talked about it on the program here, and it's this whole idea that, boy, that Jeff Crank, he's afraid to actually have like a town hall meeting. Why is he so afraid? I'm not going to speak on his behalf. He's addressed that issue enough times here. I will tell you, based on some of the behavior at what probably would have been a much more secured and less volatile situation last night, you still had people yelling out Sieg Heil and, you know, being obnoxious and all of the rest. And it's not as if Jeff has not had town halls. He has. And reaching thousands and thousands. Some of his town halls, there's no way, unless you had like the World Arena or a larger, you know, theater or event center, could you have put as many people as he had on an electronic town hall? Now, if you've got some kind of proof that when it comes to electronic town hall, that the people who have set it up for Jeff, well, they only talk to people who like Jeff. We know that. We know exactly who they are and all the rest. I see no indication of that. If that's all it was, well, then, you know, you're going to have to tell me or tell him. Insofar as having a, yeah, that's just, why are they so big on the whole town hall thing?
20: Maybe you are.
19: Is it because they're hoping for some kind of an ambush? And I think the answer is yes. And so what do you get out of it? Well, you would get out of it the main thing that everybody was looking for last night. The gotcha. That big blockbuster, this candidate said this or this or this or that, right? And who wanted that gotcha? Well, I can tell you, having been in television, people in television would like to have that. They'd like to be, well, it was, you know, this person who was able to get that candidate to say this or that, and then we get to say exclusive, and then we get to promote that. But more importantly, people are able to use that in their commercials. And if there were, in my mind, if there was a big goal for the two debates last night, it was, gosh, if we can get them to say something we can use in a commercial, then we're really golden. I didn't hear anything. I didn't hear any big thing that would have been all that dramatic. I do think it was disingenuous for Crank's opponent to make it sound as if that, you know, she was not only from here, but was more in touch here and all of the rest. Let's do this. Hang on a second here, Steve. I'll get you on here. Let's go to the phones, and I've got Steve. Steve, what do you got?
21: Last night, Jessica Killen and Jeff Crank were asked about their position on Social Security. They both said it's a mess. Jessica Killen said that we need to raise the income level for taxes on Social Security, and that would provide a bunch more money into Social Security. Jeff Crank, for his part, implied that he thinks we should raise the retirement age for Social Security, which would be a cut in Social Security benefits. I just want all your listeners to know that that's how Jeff Crank thinks we should take care of Social Security, make you work longer before you retire.
19: Well, let me thank you for the call. I actually do have to go to a break here. And what I'm not going to do, whether it's Jeff Crank or his opponent, I'm not going to speak on their behalf. There are some things that are not, I mean, because Social Security, it does get complicated. There is a problem there. I think Jeff said we're probably 5 or 6 years out from it. And it will be always a debate. But one of the candidates last night said that we're not deporting gangsters. We're deporting grandmas. Didn't say that we're pushing grandma off of a cliff, but that when it comes to getting rid of people or getting them out of the country, yeah, it's grandmas and it's not gangsters or gang members. Anybody want to take a guess as to who might have said that and whether it's accurate or not? 719-715-0740.
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10: I'm an Army veteran, a nurse. During my service, I was very badly injured. Because of that, I ended up with some pretty major credit issues. 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
8: Well, I hope you have a great weekend planned. One of the things that I'd like to give you a heads up on, if you're driving around in particular, but if you're home or you've got your computer fired up, you're listening on the radio or however you do it, 11 until noon tomorrow, right after Larry Kudlow here on 740 KVOR, program called Your Real Estate Voice. You'll hear my voice on it, but I'm not really the host of the program. Host of the program is actually Barb Schlinker. I sit in with her. It's kind of like Jim Messina sitting in with Kenny Loggins, that sort of thing. It's an hour of the latest information on what's going on in the real estate market. And if there is one area of life that's going on that's really important, it is owning a home. And there was a lot of talk about that last night at the debates. Barb Schlinker is an expert on it. And she's been doing it for more than 25 years. And when she brings the latest information to you, she's got perspective. Somebody can sit down and look at some numbers and stats and, you know, rattle them off. But Barb knows what they mean. And not just for Colorado Springs, but that particular part of Colorado Springs. Or this is what it means if you're in Pueblo or if you're out on the Eastern Plains or up Ute Pass. She's been here for more than 25 years. And she has sold more than 3,000 homes. You got to be doing something right when people keep coming back. And I can tell you, I've recommended her, not just on the radio here, but I've recommended her to friends and relatives. And there is not a single person who said, yeah, we're going to go to your friend, Barb Schlinker, who ever regretted doing that. They've always got what they wanted, what they expected. And that's because Barb guarantees your home sold, guaranteed realty, 719-301-3900. Truth be told, what do you got? Oh, Janice. Yes. Why did I put this post-it on my monitor that says Janice on debate when I didn't look at it? If there's ever anything that sounds like I'm a little bit ADD, it's not that David doesn't try to help me. He does. I'm past the point of rescue, as Hal Ketchum would say. Janice, you're on 740 KVOR. What do you have, Janice?
9: Hi, Richard. About the debate last night, I love Jeff Crank, and I think he missed. It's hard when you're debating to think of everything, and I can't imagine doing it, but he missed an opportunity, I think, when they asked about, are you safer in America or in Colorado than you were before? I wish he would have mentioned all the millions of people who came over the border, and there's terrorists in the country and gangsters from Venezuela and all that. I wish he would have mentioned that when he asked about the Safe America thing.
8: You know what, Janice, and again, no offense to Jeff or his staff, because I'm with you. Jeff is the right stuff. However, yep. he or his staff are hearing you going, oh, dang it, she's right. It's almost like you have that conversation with somebody, and then you get in the car and you're driving away. Why didn't I say that? Because I honestly don't think that the whole illegal immigration thing was dealt with as much as it should be. And
9: I agree.
8: You know, I would have said when, you know, well, you're deporting grandma. I mean, not gangsters, it's grandma. I'm like, no, what, TDA? Mm-hmm. How many criminals have been kicked out? How many people, young people that were missing have been found? I think, and I can't speak for Jeff, but if I were in those shoes, there's a fine line between getting credit for all of the good things that President Trump and his administration have done, and unfortunately, in the state of Colorado, trying to keep a little bit of distance between a president and a lot of voters here who still just can't see the fact that he's done some very, very good things here for the country. You got anything else, Janice?
9: Yeah, I was also surprised when they asked him about the Lake Ontario issue that he had not heard of it yet. Apparently, Jeff hadn't.
8: Well, yeah, and that did come up. In fact, I would say that was the only blunder, if you can call it that, that I had from Jeff. And the question goes out there, and his opponent knew what it was. And he was kind of baffled, so they rephrased the question a second time. And he was still baffled. And I'm not making excuses for the guy. I would say, well, I knew it. You knew it. David knew it. We talked about it on the show. It was on a lot of the social media. And on the other hand, was it a major issue? No, not really. I mean, if somebody wants to have a debate about some of the peculiar things that, you know, President Trump has done that I wish he hadn't done, then go at it. But I don't know how that necessarily has anything to do with Jeff Crank or his opponent or what they would have been doing in Washington. I will say this. I've got to do this real quickly before we go to a break. I'll see if I can find it. I think it was a profile on JK. That's her name, Jessica Killing, or it could be Just Kidding, which is what I kind of think. She says a lot of things, but it's Just Kidding. One of the things I saw, I think it was a Gazette profile, was, well, you know, on some of these issues, I would have been knocking on every door in Washington and going here and here and here and here. Well, I guess, Janice, help me. The average person, does that resonate with them? Or are people more like me saying, you understand, that doesn't, knocking on somebody's door from this representative from, you know, Minnesota or whatever, that's not how things get done, knocking on a door and yelling at somebody there.
9: Yes, exactly.
8: I like when you say yes, exactly. We'll take a short break. More text messages and calls when we come back. 719-715-0740.
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10: We start your Saturday morning off fairly sunny, a little bit of cloud cover. Otherwise, temperatures climb into the 90s and triple digits this afternoon. A few isolated showers and storms along the higher elevations. With your KKTV 11 Alert weather, I'm meteorologist Nick LaVond.
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8: 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I'm not a big hunter, so I can't claim that. 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Everyone there is on the same page in terms of looking out for the customer. 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Richard, read more text messages. Okay. That's exactly what I'll do. I was showing this to my producer, David, over there. So I'm here last night, and of course, I mean, you know, I'm going to pay attention to what candidates are saying, et cetera. One of the things they kept talking about is starter homes. And they were talking about them kind of in a point of view where it would be somewhere between 100,000 and 200,000. Well, I told you about a week ago that there was some polling data that said, younger people who are in their 20s and 30s, they still do want the American dream of having their own home, which I found that to be refreshing because it means, well, something that callers the other day were calling in about, and that is, nope, they want these 15-minute cities. You don't need to own anything. You don't need to own where you live. You can live in this little thing over here, and you can walk to where you need to go to for a coffee. You can work remotely if you need to. You can get on a bike or whatever. I'm seeing polling data shows that the average young person is not buying into that. So they would still like to have that home. I'm not sure anymore. I mean, in my generation, owning a home, yes, that was the goal. And how did you get there? Well, you lived in an apartment. And then you saved money while you were living in the apartment. And then when it came time to, you know, put some money down and buy a new home, not a brand new home, but whatever, traditionally, a lot of people talk to their parents. Can you help us out on this? Can you loan us this? And a lot of parents are like, well, yeah, I can loan that to you, but you never have to pay it back. And there are other parents out there who are like, you know what? I wish I could help you out. I'd love to help you out on this, but I'm having a hard time just getting by myself. And then you get into the everybody is struggling thing. What I didn't hear

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1: All that. But in the little video, they just pop this thing up in, you know, about 45 seconds. It takes the better part of hours or perhaps a day. And I'm not going to lie. It looks okay. It looks okay. If I were that age and I said I needed, you know, something that's better than nothing, it might be that. But I'm with you. Let's not go down that road. I mean, that would be, to me, kind of the last thing that you would be doing. But I need to get a little bit more information from all the candidates on that one. So here we go. Richard Scott here. Just heard your discussion with Greg Lopez. Like I said in the past, I like Greg. Unfortunately, by him being the third wheel in this, it's pretty much handing the governor election to the Democrats. As much as I don't like a two-party system all the time, that's what we have in this republic. Not a democracy, like Greg said. So a vote for Greg is a vote for a Democrat. And I don't know how anybody can argue that this becomes a very, very complicated situation at bare minimum. That's the kindest thing you can say about having Greg as an unaffiliated candidate. And I like Greg, too. And I endorsed him previously as well. Well, Richard, why don't you just go ahead and endorse him here now and don't endorse Victor Marks? Do everything you can to get him out of the race. We're in a tough spot here because I don't see Victor Marks telling his people, you know what, I think I'm just going to do what I was doing before. And I don't see Greg Lopez doing that either. And for the people, I don't know, I think it was a political consultant, perhaps, or somebody who writes in the Gazette saying that, well, Greg Lopez is just doing this to get even with the Republican Party because he never made it out of the primaries. Is that impossible? It's not impossible, but I don't believe that's what he's doing. I firmly believe that he believes that if things go well, there are going to be people who ordinarily would have voted for, you know, Victor Marks, but they're not going to. There would be people out there ordinarily, they would vote for Phil Weiser, but they're not going to. And can I give you, you know, the well, Richard, why don't you do this? If I thought that I could have a conversation with Greg Lopez, and he'd say, you know what, for the sake of the state of Colorado, I think I'm going to take a pass here and I'm going to start endorsing Victor Marks and Victor Marks would win, I'd be talking to Greg Lopez as soon as the show is over. If I thought that I had enough influence and I could talk to Victor Marks and have him drop out of the race and Greg Lopez would be guaranteed to win, I'd be talking to Victor Marks as well. We're in a tough spot here. You got to be a good solution to this. And you just can't say, well, we just have to do this one thing, because simply saying you need to drop out, I don't think it's going to work with either one of these. Comes in by text, and you can do that, 719-715-0740. Greg Lopez was spot on when he talked about the homeless and the fentanyl crisis in Colorado Springs and in Pueblo. And that was part of what he talked about last night. And it was very effective. I mean, there are a lot of people who can tell you, well, you know, I'm in touch with the average person out there. Were you in touch with the average person out there when you're in Washington for 25 years? Well, yeah, but your guy, Jeff Crank's in Washington. Yeah, except he is back here almost, not every, but almost every weekend. And he is a hardworking guy. He ran off a list, I got it somewhere in my notes here, with I think 7 ride-alongs, this many meetings of groups of people, coffee here, churches there, and all of the rest. I think if there's, you know, one person who's really in touch with Colorado Springs and Pueblo, it would be Jeff Crank and obviously Greg Lopez as well. And fentanyl, you know, I didn't hear Democrats talking anything about crime and punishment and fentanyl and gangs and all of the rest. And why would that be? Well, she was working with the Harrises and her husband and all the rest for 25 years. She's back there. And they didn't even have a narrative. Just leave southern border open. It'll all work out well. Well, it isn't, and it will never work out well. When you have millions of people in a country, you have no idea, are they Chinese spies? Are they from Iran and they're going to try to

0: sabotage something or hack something? Are they just pedophiles that have come from another country? You know what the real answer is? The real answer is, oh, we don't know. Why would that be? Well, it was the 4 years of Biden and Harris and Otto Penn. Let's take a short break. We'll come back with a little bit more of this, and then we'll be talking a little bit of sports as well as we head into the weekend. Number, if you want to shoot in a text, 719-715-0744.
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8: A better life with Dr. Sanjay Gupta.
9: Whenever a health fix goes viral, it is worth investigating what the science says. A recent trend making the rounds is that taking a combination of over-the-counter allergy medications along with an antacid can help with hot flashes and other symptoms associated with menopause. Does it work? Well, CNN wellness contributor Dr. Lena Wen looked into it, and the short answer is we don't really know. There's a theory involving histamine, but menopause symptoms are mostly driven by changing estrogen levels, and there are no solid clinical trials showing these drugs actually help. The concern, Wen says, is that leaning on an unproven fix can keep women from treatments we know do work, like hormone therapy. So, if your symptoms are disrupting your life, don't settle for a social media hack. Talk to your doctor about the proven options. I'm Dr. Sanjay Gupta, helping you live a better life.
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0: Richard Randall, we're just talking about homes here quite a bit, and owning a home is still the American dream. So you own a home. Maybe it was built new. Maybe you bought it from somebody else. But now it's time to sell that home. You want to be at a lower altitude, breathe a little bit easier. You don't want to have to take care of a home. You don't have a need for this big of whatever it happens to be. The only person I would ever recommend would be Barb Schlinker, Your Home Sold, Guaranteed Realty. The number is 719-301-3900. And if you really want to get to know her, then tomorrow from 11 until noon, right after Larry Kudlow, give a listen to her program. I sit in with her. It's called Your Real Estate Voice. By the end of an hour, I think you're going to come away just like me, and that is incredibly impressed with the woman who has been selling homes here in Colorado, Colorado Springs, Douglas County, El Paso County, for more than 25 years. 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And she's going to guarantee it. Sit down with her, agree on the price of the home, put it in writing, and if she doesn't make it, she makes up the difference to you. You don't get guarantees much anymore. Your home sold, Guaranteed Realty. Guaranteed that from 3 to 6 o'clock, when it comes to profundity, well, that's Ryan Kaufman. I swear to God, Ryan, we've talked about off air. I am going to start paying more attention and relaxing a little bit by either playing golf or by just getting outdoors or sitting there and watching a football game. So for people like me, perhaps, who have kind of drifted away from some of these things, you got any recommendations for this weekend? And what are you going to be talking about 3 to 6 o'clock right before Mark Levin, and I always remember, Mark Levin, you get every minute of his program. Ryan Kaufman, Drive Time Sports.
12: Well, thanks for having me, Richard. It's funny that you say that about, you know, relaxing and doing more sports because I want to stress myself out more, so I'm going to get more into politics over the next.
0: I'll do this sports
12: I watched their debate last night. I'm going to lock in, and my blood pressure is going to go through the roof. Anyway.
0: Oh, gosh.
12: Let's see. Let's start with the weekend. Tonight, Broncos play their final preseason game against the Minnesota Vikings. No Bo Nix.
0: At all. Okay.
12: He will not play. They saw what they needed to see against Green Bay. That does not mean that the quarterback position is not worth watching. We all found out last year that the backup quarterback of the Denver Broncos is important. And Jared Stidham, I thought after the first preseason game, I'm like, oh, this isn't even a question. And then Stidham didn't play well against Green Bay. And there's something, you know, Sam Ehlinger, he's gotten some opportunities to go elsewhere. He's chosen not to. At some point, I'm like starting to wonder a little bit, what are the conversations between he and Sean Payton? So I think Stidham is going to be the backup quarterback. But if for some reason tonight Sam Ehlinger outplays him a bunch, we'll see. So that's one position to watch. Obviously, they're trying to figure out who the right 53-man roster will be. So there'll be guys playing for their NFL lives tonight, and that might add to some compelling television. College football kicks off this week, week zero. Not for us in these parts. Air Force, CU, CSU, they're all next week. But Bill Belichick is going to start his second season at North Carolina tomorrow. So a lot of people curious. We remember how it started off last year. North Carolina went right down the field with Michael Jordan and Mia Hamm and all these luminaries for North Carolina in the stands. North Carolina scores a touchdown. Bill Belichick's going to do what he did for the Patriots, for the Tar Heels, and it was a disaster. So everybody's tuning in to see what this second season of Bill Belichick's going to be in North Carolina. That's what I would say is on the docket for the weekend.
0: I love college football, and especially a lot of the rivalries. And we still have some rivalries when it comes to professional sports. But I love looking at, it doesn't matter whether it's top 10, top 25 teams, whatever, and thinking back, okay, well, that team has probably been in every poll for the past 25 years, sometimes at the very top, sometimes at the bottom. And then you have teams that, you know, work their way into it, sometimes only for a year or two. Sometimes it's the beginning of something else. In my mind, I guess, it would be perhaps Indiana. For a long time, they're a basketball school. Mm-hmm. It turns out that they're not. Talk to me a little bit about some of the people who have come out of college in the past year or two, including that quarterback out there in Las Vegas.
12: Yeah, Fernando. I like him. I know DJ likes him. And I think he's going to play for the Raiders sooner rather than later. I think they'll get Kirk Cousins out of the gate for a few games, and then you just... And I've been saying this on my show, and it applies to Fernando Mendoza, but it applies to Bo Nix as well. You know, these guys, they play so much college football, right? We've had the COVID turnbacks. We've had the fifth year of eligibility. We have the portal where if somebody is not playing, they're going to transfer to someplace where they can. We're seeing quarterbacks coming out of college that are playing more college football than anybody in history, which means they're more of a finished product. They're more ready to go at the NFL level. Then you add at the NFL level all of these offensive-minded head coaches who are quarterback whisperers, and I think we're getting these quarterbacks like Bo Nix that makes an immediate impact, and I think the Raiders can get the same thing out of Mendoza. My one question about the Raiders, and I've framed it this way, I think Fernando's ready to play. Are the Raiders ready for Fernando to play? And we saw this last night in the game. Somebody dropped a pass. That led to an interception. He got sacked. So it's something to watch out for moving forward.
0: Let's talk real quickly hockey and Makar or Sakic. I think you know where I'm going with all three of those.
12: Makar or Sakic?
0: Well, they kept Sakic. There's a documentary. I was seeing some of that. How do you keep Sakic? And the reason I say that is because they kept him. Is Makar on a level like that where we have to do everything to keep this guy? And then just a footnote is that, you know, Bobby Orr, I think a lot of people would say that Bobby Orr is kind of like Makar. I think Makar is probably more physical, but are we going to sign? Yeah. Avalanche going to start.
12: There you go. We's acceptable. We's acceptable. We have heard that an extension announcement is imminent. Some people even thought it was going to happen yesterday. So looking out for it today. I'll certainly be watching for it throughout the day. But to your question about how important Cale Makar is, yes. Watch the Western Conference Final from last year. Cale Makar was hurt.
0: Yep.
12: The Avs could barely function. So Cale Makar, I think it has become clear. Maybe it's 1A, 1B with Nathan MacKinnon, but 1A is Cale Makar. He makes them go. They run everything through him. He has to remain at Colorado Avalanche for the foreseeable future, and he's going to. The intrigue here is just, is his average annual salary going to start with a 2 or a 1?
0: Dang. All right, and you'll be doing it 3 to 6 o'clock. Are the switchbacks in action this weekend?
12: Yeah, tomorrow evening in Lexington. I'll have the call starting at 4:30 tomorrow.
0: I don't think I've said thank you. I love listening to your show, and part of it is because I'm so involved in this, I haven't paid attention to sports. 3 to 6, listen to him.
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0: Richard Randall, enjoy the weekend. Indian summer, perhaps, but make sure you join me Monday morning, 8 until Vince. Next week, we'll be talking with Jeff Crank. We'll talk about data centers and the path forward when it comes to Buc-ee's. Have a great weekend. Talk to you Monday.
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14: Race against the clock in Nepal. I'm Daria Albinger, Fox News. Bad weather is slowing the rescue crews in flood-ravaged Nepal, where more than 600 people are confirmed dead.
15: A race against time to find survivors, with the death toll rising following the flooding disaster on the Nepal-China border. More than 600 people are confirmed dead. Another 2,500 people remain missing, among them 90 Americans. Rescue crews are still pulling out survivors caked in mud. The U.S. State Department says so far 5 Americans have been brought to safety.
14: That's Fox's Jackie Ibanez. The Red Cross estimates about 93,000 people are going to need aid, and that clean water is going to be the major concern. A trial date for Khalid Sheikh Mohammed has been announced, and now the ruling may be pushed back a bit because the alleged 9/11 mastermind's confession is not going to be able to be used in court. Here's Fox's Mark Meredith.
16: On Friday, a judge ruled Khalid Sheikh Mohammed's confession, reportedly given back in 2007, may not be used against him in an upcoming trial. This decision means further delays for the case that is set for trial in summer of 2028. The New York Post reports the judge who issued the ruling over concerns the confession was given under duress. The trial judge was quoted as saying, "The prosecution has failed to prove by a preponderance of the evidence that Mr. Mohammed's statements to the FBI were voluntarily given. The confession is believed to be a crucial piece of evidence."
14: The ruling comes as CARE, the Council on American Islamic Relations, released a back-to-school guide for kids to understand the 9/11 attacks. The guide, which has since been removed, blamed the attacks on U.S. support for Israel. National Airport can soon be renamed after icon Dolly Parton. That move is underway thanks to a push from the governor. America's listening to Fox News.
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10: We start your Saturday morning off fairly sunny, a little bit of cloud cover. Otherwise, temperatures climb into the 90s and triple digits this afternoon. A few isolated showers and storms along the higher elevations. With your KKTV 11 Alert weather, I'm meteorologist Nick LaBonde.

0: 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Free market prosperity starts here. Now, here's Larry Kudlow.
1: Hello, folks. I'm Larry Kudlow. This is the Larry Kudlow Show. Great to be with you. Just watching RFK Jr. being interviewed on Fox News. Anyway, you can live stream us over the internet. If that helps you. We play all across the country, around the world, throughout the solar system, including the Milky Way. And one plug for the fabulous Fox Business Network, FBN. The name of the show is Kudlow, and we are 4 to 5 p.m. every day, Monday through Friday, 4 to 5 p.m. Name of the show is Kudlow. Been on vacation all week, charged up, going down to North Carolina to interview Treasury Secretary Scott Bessent on, I guess, Tuesday morning in front of the entire G20. There'll be God knows how many people. It's really about G40, and then there's the finance ministers and the central bankers, and we will be talking about primarily two things. I raise it now. One of them is going to be the importance of economic growth. The other is going to be Operation Economic Outcast, as Scott Bessent turns the screws on Iran. Turns the screws on Iran. Cutting off all their cash, their goods and services. The economy is already in the basket case. He will be meeting with numbers of finance ministers and central bankers. Stop all their assets. Stop their offshore banking. Stop their crypto. Of course, we've blockaded their oil. And getting these countries like the UAE is cooperating. Hopefully the Saudis will cooperate. Just stop doing business, period. End of sentence, period. Full stop. Anyway, that'll be Monday night and Tuesday. Look forward to that. The interview will be televised Tuesday. And, you know, speaking of economic growth, big, very important numbers came out on Thursday and Friday. The American economy is growing about 4.5%. Rate of increase, 4.5%. In fact, for the third quarter, which ends in September 30th, the Atlanta Fed GDP now is 4.6% growth, 4.6% growth. And the second quarter, although the top line was only 1.5%, the core rate, consumption plus investment, was 4.2% growth. And profits, which are the mother's milk of stocks and the lifeblood of the economy, profits are growing at about 25% year over year. 25% year over year. So the stock market averages, they're a little just less than their all-time highs. The Dow finished at 53,559. The S&P 500 finished at 7,712. Just a tad below their records. And as I've argued before, there's roughly 156 million Americans in the stock market gaining wealth. About 156 million. They don't own the bulk of the wealth, but they all have a piece of the rock. IRAs, 401ks, brokerage accounts, pension funds, union pension funds, all of them. And we've created about $180 trillion of household net wealth. $180 trillion of household net wealth. I want to make that point. Nothing like it anywhere else on the planet. Nothing like it. Free enterprise, free market capitalism, the best path to prosperity. We don't need socialism. We don't need big government socialism or communism or whatever these far-left Democrats are trying to do. We're doing just fine, thank you very much. And President Trump will be touting the One Big Beautiful Bill that was passed a year ago. He's going to be touting the tax cuts. No taxes on tips, no taxes on overtime, no taxes on Social Security for seniors. And hopefully they'll add to it in the messaging in Dallas at the midterm convention, which is coming up, the first or second week of September. I can expect perhaps the president will say we shouldn't pay any taxes on Biden's inflation. No tax on Biden's inflation. Index the capital gains tax and provide a bigger exemption on capital gains for, you know, empty nesters who are selling their homes. Loosen up the housing market. Unfreeze the housing market. You can expect him to be touting growth. We have the strongest manufacturing we've had in decades. Goods producing jobs up over 100,000 this year already. Manufacturing wages, construction wages are running at 5, 6, 7%. I'm looking at some numbers, real disposable income, okay? That's your income, right? What you keep after taxes and inflation. Real disposable income is now growing at about 4%, just short of 4% at an annual rate. That's a very important economic indicator. So you've got disposable income, you've got a stock market that's roaring, you've got manufacturing jobs, construction jobs, and yes, that's data center jobs. They're like factory jobs of yesterday. Same idea. Blue state governors may be opposed to them, but that's just nonsense. These data centers are creating enormous jobs. Working folks, carpenters, welders, electricians, builders, carpenters, you name it. And that creates revenues, which some of these states have used to cut their property taxes. Virginia, outside of Washington, D.C., Loudoun County is a great example of that. Anyway, I'm just saying the economy is really moving up sharply. Profits sharp, stock market strong, jobs and wages strong, after-tax income strong. These are all things you can expect the president to talk about at the midterm convention in Dallas. I think it's end of the first week of September, something like that. Other big news leading off here, Kevin Warsh, the Federal Reserve Chair, he spoke yesterday at their meeting in Jackson Hole, Wyoming, and pledged and repledged that inflation will be brought down. It's running, I don't know, probably a half a point, maybe a full point, probably close to a half a point. They don't have that much to do to get to 2% inflation. But he indicated that so far they have not made enough progress. So he might have to raise their target rate a bit. It's possible in September a quarter of a percentage point. The money supply is growing a little too fast. Commodities are a little too strong. And the actual data points on inflation are, as I say, about 2.5%, 2.75%, maybe 3%. Warsh is a reformer. He's a smart guy. He's a personal friend. He'll get the inflation rate down. And what will happen is, if you raise the short-term rate, so-called Fed funds rate, suppose you raise it, it's about 3.65. Suppose you raise it to 3.75 to 4. Short rates go up a little bit, but long rates will come down because inflation fears or inflationary expectations will come down. And that'll help the mortgage market. And that'll help business loans, which I might add are pretty strong anyway. And consumer loans. And it'll probably be temporary, but I think that's what's going to happen. I don't know. These are always tough guesses. But my guess is he was signaling that the Fed is still concerned. He's also telling us that the economy is very strong. The labor market is strong. The unemployment rate is only 4.1%. You know, you could get that down to 3.5%, but you're basically at full employment. You got over 160 million Americans working. So all this sets up very well. We don't need big government socialism. We're going to have Newt Gingrich, the great Newt Gingrich, former speaker, will be here at the half hour. We don't need open borders. We don't need Medicare for all, government-run health care. We don't need huge tax increases. We don't need to defund the police. We don't need to defund ICE. We don't need to pack the Supreme Court. We don't need to end the Senate. We don't need to change the way we pick presidents. We don't need anti-Semitism and hatred and bigotry. And we do need to finish the war in Iran, as I said earlier, starving them, strangling them economically. We must prevent them from gaining nuclear weapons, which may well be Mr. Trump's great legacy, in addition to the strong economy and the revival of manufacturing. We don't need big government socialism. We need free enterprise capitalism, free market capitalism. We need freedom. In general, we need freedom. We don't need men playing in women's sports. We don't need all this cultural left-wing radical culture, which changes American history, which would restore Joe Biden's DEI. We don't need any of that stuff. We looked at big government socialism under Biden. And these people, El-Sayed and others who are running for office now, Mamdani, we don't need any of that. We don't need radical cultures. We don't need office holders who hate America. We need patriots. We need freedom. We need free market capitalism. We need growth. We need prosperity. We need opportunity. We need to reward success, not penalize it. We need to know the right history of this great country of ours called America. The country will reject all this left-wing socialism and communism in the midterm elections. The Democratic Party has been taken over. The socialists are the tail wagging the dog, and it's an enormous mistake. We've seen it before in history, and it will be rejected. Wherever socialism or communism appears, whether it was the old Soviet Union, which was slayed by my former boss Ronald Reagan, or whether it's Iran today, my former boss Donald Trump trying to put an end to that, or whether it was Venezuela or Cuba, none of it works, ever. Freedom is the key. Freedom and free markets and prosperity and security. You wait and see, folks. There's going to be a big surprise. The lefty media is going to get the story wrong again in the midterm elections. Let me take a little bit of a break. I'm Larry Kudlow, and we will be right back.
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4: Who thinks getting a home today is harder than it was 30 years ago? 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The more supply, the better the deal. 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I'm Suzanne Miller.
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5: 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Cooper Lawrence, Entertainment News, Worldwide News Network, New York.
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1: So let's talk a minute about Lake America. Not Lake Ontario, but Lake America. And the trade battle between the United States and Canada. Let me tell you, two things here. Number one, we made a great offer to them. And number two, Mark Carney, the Prime Minister of Canada, is in bed with China. China is the key problem here. Now, Just look at this. Our negotiator, Jameson Greer, terrific guy, know him well. We offered them to reduce American tariffs on Canadian cars from 25 to 15%, with the possibility of falling to 7% if they abide by it. Okay? And tariffs on Canadian steel and aluminum would have dropped from 50% to 25%. A terrific deal. Carney rejected that deal. He rejected that deal at the last minute. And, of course, it infuriated President Trump. But here's the thing. We asked them to make sure that China doesn't transship their aluminum and steel. In other words, Canada has opened up a lot of trade with China. Carney has been to Beijing and so forth. But if they transship, then you're getting Chinese steel, Chinese aluminum, Chinese cars would come through Canada into the United States. Now, we stopped this with Mexico. Chinese transshipping manufacturers and fentanyl through Mexico. And President Sheinbaum has done a very good job. But Mark Carney wouldn't agree to stopping the transshipping of Chinese goods. Okay? This is really what's... The Canadians would not agree to making a deal. So, you know what? With steel and aluminum made in China would be processed in Canada and then entering the USA as part of the regional content USMCA deal. If Canada steel and aluminum are actually Chinese steel and aluminum in disguise, then nothing would ever protect the American defense industry if, for example, China stopped shipping and undercutting America. So Canada announces tariffs of 15, 25, and 50% effective September 8th on imports from the U.S. By the way, Western Canada, the Prime Minister of Alberta, for example, is completely opposed to what the Prime Minister of the country is doing. They're not going to cut off their oil and natural gas shipments to the United States. We're a key market for them. The whole point is China, Carney in bed with China. And that's what really stopped the deal. We made a great offer to them. So there, Lake America, Mr. Trump is exactly right. We cannot allow China or anybody else to be choke points for American goods and services. We'll talk some more about this later. I'm Kudlow. Newt Gingrich coming up at the half hour.
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3: So, the midterm elections and big government socialism. Nobody writes about this better than the great Newt Gingrich, former Speaker of the House, best-selling author, Fox News contributor, dear friend and mentor. Latest, Trump's triumph, America's greatest comeback. Newt, welcome. Thank you for doing this. We appreciate it. It's not what I want to talk to you about, but I got excited at the end of my monologue. This business of trade with Canada and, you know, Lake America versus Lake Ontario. The fact remains that Mark Carney, the Prime Minister of Canada, is in bed with China. And nobody wants to write about this. But the reason this deal broke down, and it was a great deal, by the way, Jameson Greer, our trade guy, offered them to reduce U.S. tariffs on Canadian cars from 25 to 15 to 7, and then take tariffs on Canadian steel and aluminum from 50 to 25. They rejected this offer because we wanted to end Chinese transshipments into Canada, which would come into the USA. They made a deal with China, and China, of course, with all their heavy subsidies and so forth and price cuts, Chinese steel, Chinese aluminum, and other metals would ship through Canada into the United States, and that would pose a national security threat as well as an economic threat. And that's why Carney rejected this. Nobody wants to talk about the Chinese factor in Canada. Mexico stopped the transshipments, Newt. This guy Carney, in bed with China, won't stop them.
4: Well, look, this is a problem both in South Korea,
3: yeah,
4: and in Canada, when you have a government leader who's actually pro-Chinese communist.
3: Hmm.
4: And Carney clearly refers China to the United States, which by any historic or value standard is crazy. You know, Canada's future with the Chinese would be one of total servitude. They'd have, in essence, become a satellite of China. And it's hard to understand why Carney, who'd been an international financial guy, I mean, he knows a lot of this stuff. He's not stupid.
3: Hmm.
4: But he's made a decision. And I suspect he will not be able to sustain it, because I suspect the impact on the Canadian market in the next few weeks will be so horrendous that he will be compelled to back down. But it's crazy to have this whole thing going on, and it makes no sense. And I agree with you, as I understood it, they were literally up to the last minute, totally in agreement on a very good deal.
3: Hmm.
4: And the one thing they would not agree to was to not transship Chinese goods. Well, that's the whole point. I mean, if you lower the tariff on Canada and China can just slip in through Canada, you've totally defeated everything you're trying to do with the Chinese.
3: That's exactly right. And just as a contrast, Mexico, under President Sheinbaum, has cooperated with us regarding Chinese transshipments through Mexico. And they are, of course, it's not only steel and aluminum and automobiles and so forth, it's the fentanyl problem. So you've got Sheinbaum, who is, you know, pretty much of a lefty, but nonetheless, she's playing ball with us, and Carney will not. And, of course, Carney and Canada comes under the American security umbrella. Nobody talks about that either. Basically, he's choosing China over the United States. But, Newt, the other thing I want to talk about, I mean, you've been writing great stuff about the midterm elections and beyond. And I just wanted to let you wrap down. The GOP can create a coalition. This is how I understand you. A coalition against big government socialism with all these 70 and 80% favorables for things like voter ID with photos and middle-class tax cuts and term limits and consumer choice in health care and so forth. That's the way we have to, that's the kind of messaging we have for economic growth and for freedom and free enterprise.
4: Well, I felt so strongly that this is the most important off-year election of my lifetime, because the difference in which future we have between a Republican victory and a victory by the big government socialists and the kind of weird values that they increasingly are open about, that I really felt I had to get personally involved more than any time since the contract with America back in 1994. So I just published 5 podcasts, much like we did, you'll remember, with the GOPAC tapes that we used for training purposes back in the 90s.
3: Yep.
4: And I've done 5 podcasts on how to win the election. People can get them by going to Gingrich360.net. It'll take them right to the podcast. I was very pleased and flattered to have Speaker Mike Johnson listen to the first of the 5 and promptly gave me a strong endorsement, which we have posted there. And he's, I think, planning to use all 5 of them as part of the base for his strategy in the House. And I think if we make clear that this is a team election, this is not a personality election. This is a choice between a very, very left-wing, big government socialist team that has a whole series of weird values, from abolishing Thanksgiving to favoring drag queen shows for children, to literally distorting the difference.

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1: You know, between John Ostoff, nice local liberal in Atlanta, and Mike Collins, this is a race between John Ossoff, who's going to turn enormous power over to left-wing Democrats who are opposed to virtually everything Georgians believe in. And I think if we make this a team election in North Carolina, in Michigan, in a variety of places, in Ohio, in Iowa, we're going to do very, very well.
2: One of the points that you make, which I think is really important, in this 80% favorable idea, is voter ID with photos. Voter ID. Now, you've got this battle going on also between the Supreme Court and a left-wing judge, I think in Massachusetts, but I'm not sure. It's Obama judge. We should be registering voter rolls through mail-in ballots, and the post office is willing to do it. The Supreme Court said it's okay, but this one left-wing judge keeps staying it, putting and joining it. But voter ID with photos is very popular.
1: Yes, I mean, that's a very good example. You have to ask yourself, since, I mean, the country's used to the idea of using their photo ID. They do it all the time. It's not shocking. And in fact, even Mondami in New York was requiring, for example, to go out and shovel snow, you had to have a photo ID in order to be able to charge for it. He's talked about in his grocery store, you'll have to have a photo ID in his government-run grocery store, which is an absurdity of its own. But so, you know, everybody who flies understands you can't get through TSA without a photo ID. So it's not like this is some radical new idea. And it makes you wonder how desperate the Democrats are to steal the election, that they are determined not to have an accurate, honest vote in which everybody who votes has been identified as a real person.
2: The other thing is, another 80%er, I think, is the whole business about checking immigration status. Right, people do not want open borders. They do not want 15 or 20 million illegals coming across. And you note in one of your podcasts, the big favorability, employers should be using E-Verify to check the status of their worker force. I mean, this is another common sense idea. I hope the GOP pushes it, Newt.
1: Well, they'll push it very hard because, again, Americans don't want foreigners voting in our elections. We very much favor legal immigration. There's no question. In fact, we have about the same percentage in favor of legal immigration as we have opposed to illegal immigration. But Americans clearly understand the distinction about breaking the law. Seems to be only in the Democratic Party that concept of obeying the law is confusing.
2: And finally, the one that I really love, actually two that I really love. You want people who are grateful to be Americans, okay? That's very, you'd think that was a given, but it's not. Because the left wing doesn't want it, these socialists. And the other thing is, you mentioned this in one of the podcasts, people favor the Martin Luther King Jr. Content of character is more important than the color of your skin. And that gets to the whole DEI thing that happened under Joe Biden, diversity, equity, inclusion, which is really nothing more than racism and affirmative action. But the content of our character is more important than the color of our skin. I love that, Newt.
1: Oh, look, I mean, when he said it, it was electrifying. That's why that speech at the Lincoln Memorial will always be so historic, because he said so many truths that are at the heart of who we are. But as an example of despising America, there's a Democrat who just won a congressional primary in New York City who posted that she doesn't use her napkin. She just wipes her hand on the American flag. Well, I mean, that is going so far out of your way to be gratuitously insulting to a symbol that young men and women died for, a symbol that all of us revere, that we salute. And again,

0: gives you a flavor that there's this underlying stream of anti-Americanism that's very real.
1: Mm. Absolutely. I got to take a quick break. On the other side, I want to talk about Mr. Trump's legacy. And I don't see any difference between promoting his legacy and still helping the GOP in the midterm elections. I want to talk about that. Folks, we'll take a break. We are talking to the great Newt Gingrich, former Speaker of the House, Fox News contributor, dear friend and mentor. I'm Kudlow. We'll be back with Newt Gingrich in just a moment. Take a break.
2: Larry Kudlow. Your health matters. 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
2: This is Moving America. Here's Jake Novak.
4: 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The delay is because Stellantis wants to increase its total investment in the plant from $600 million to $800 million. Compact SUVs are super popular, so you can bet Jeep won't stop trying new approaches to keep the Cherokee competitive. 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
2: And now, it's time for the Cat's Corner.
5: This is John Katzmatidis with the Cat's Corner. Border battles. A country without borders is not a country. I was vice chairman of the Ellis Island Foundation. Bill Fugazi was chairman. Lee Iacocca was honorary chairman. The Ellis Island, well, we wanted immigrants. We want immigrants. But checks and balances. We want immigrants that are going to come to America and they want to work 80 hours a week, just like my father, my grandfathers did when they came to America. We don't want migrants. So let's change the name. There's immigrants that want to come here and pledge allegiance to America, or migrants that want to take advantage of America. We want America to succeed. Immigrants, yes. Migrants, no. That is today's Cat's Corner. I'm John Katzmatidis.
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1: And we're talking to the great Newt Gingrich, former Speaker of the House, Fox News contributor, and his initiative, America's New Majority Project. So, Newt, you had one of these sort of thumb-sucking stories in the Wall Street Journal that President Trump is more worried about his legacy, you know, building the ballroom and other things, the Arc of Triumph and things like that. He's more worried about his legacy than he is the midterm elections, but I'm not sure that's right at all. In the you were quoted in the article, he is a consequential president. He's going to wind up being one of the most consequential presidents, but that doesn't preclude him running tough in the midterms. And by the way, the article says, and this is something that I spoke to him for quite some time, about 10 or 12 days ago, he's going to run on tax cuts and economic growth, among other things.
0: Yeah, look, if you think about it, if Trump is worried about his legacy, and he is, and he should be, winning this election seals the deal. I mean, if you looked at what Hakeem Jeffries has said recently, the Democratic leader in the House, after he made the mistake of meeting with Jared Kushner and had all sorts of Democrats beating him up for even talking to a Republican, Hakeem came out with a whole series of statements about how hard he's going to fight Trump, how aggressive the House Democrats are going to be. I mean, Trump is a smart guy, and the president has to understand that a Republican Congress would be such a shocking victory in such a historic moment that it would give him the momentum for two more years of building his legacy. And a Democratic Congress on the opening morning is going to move to impeach him. Mm. I mean, so if he cares about his legacy, he has to care deeply about figuring out a way to win the election. And he's been the most successful politician of our time. And my hunch is that as he thinks this through, we are likely to see a series of steps that put him in a pretty strong position to win in November.
1: I hope he runs on the economy and tax cuts, Newt. Growth, including some middle-class tax reform. You know, why should we pay taxes on Joe Biden's inflation, for example?
0: Oh, look, I think that's right. This has to be an election from the Republican side about which future do you want. Mm. It cannot be a referendum on this week, because right now things aren't as good as they should be. But it can be a referendum on, I mean, for example, do you really think that Mondami and the New York City unionized bureaucracy can run a grocery store better than Walmart or Amazon or Kroger or Costco? I mean, it's an absurdity. And I think we can take again and again where the left would take us is a disaster. Where we want to take you is actually what you believe in. If this is an election about which of these two futures do you want, we're going to win it by a big margin. And that has to be Trump's legacy. His legacy has to be more economic growth, dramatically more energy production, much lower cost, huge breakthroughs in healthcare. Remember, when you talk about affordability, the average family of four today is paying the equivalent of a small car every year in health costs. There's no single item in the economy that is a bigger factor in affordability than health. And Trump's already started taking very big steps towards lowering the cost of health care, lowering the cost of prescription drugs, bringing in transparency so you can measure price and cost before you make a decision. I mean, on all these fronts, he's got a good story to tell. They've got to tell it. And this upcoming convention, which is the first one of its kind ever held in the off year, is a good moment for him to explain to the country, these are the things we're already doing, and these are the things we want to do. And I agree with you, you should have a full-blown tax cut policy proposal that I think would be very well received by the American people.
1: Yeah, I mean, they won't get it through before the election, but it would be a future agenda item that if you elect the Republican Congress, re-elect the Republican Congress, here's what we'll do to put more money in your pocket. And I think he'll do that. And, you know, I think many of us are going to suggest to him strongly that, that he does that. But just one other point, you know, prescription drug prices have actually fallen 3.5%, 3.4% over the past year, which is remarkable. But you've been crusading for a consumer choice and transparent health care system, which I think is a big plus.
0: It is, and Trump is for it. And we just had a bill, Senator Marshall's bill, came out of the Senate committee. I think it was 53-0, which would require posting actual real prices. And I think if hospitals and insurance companies and pharmaceuticals and all, you know, laboratories, for example, all had to post real prices and you could look, pull it up on the internet and know what it was, you would see consumers behave exactly like consumers. They would make real choices. They would decide what they want. And you would, I think you would take about 4% of the gross domestic product out of the cost of health care within 2 years.
1: And take out the middlemen. You know, when I was the NEC director, we had all these big arguments about the benefit managers. Take out the middlemen. The transparency of prices is the key.
0: Yeah, I mean, I don't care if the middlemen are there as long as the prices come down. I mean, nobody looks at Walmart or Amazon or Costco and says, let me worry about your middlemen. What they worry about is the end state price. And if those systems are run so well, the prices go down, choices go up. I mean, that is the ideal free enterprise model. Prices should gradually come down and choices should gradually go up over again and again every year.
1: Well, these are great issues, and I agree with you. I think Trump, you know, he says, imagine he's going to be on the ballot, and I think that's what he's going to do at this midterm convention. The great Newt Gingrich, folks, former speaker, and his initiative is America's New Majority Project. Thank you, Newt. We really appreciate it on a Saturday morning. Folks, I'm Kudlow. We're going to take a break. On the other side, we're going to talk about the economy, inflation, Federal Reserve Board, Kevin Warsh. Stay with us. Lots more cooking.
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0: Against Time. I'm Roxanne Evans, Fox News. Rescue operations continue along the Nepal border after catastrophic flooding. Fox's Jeff Paul with details from London.
1: Authorities in Nepal warning locals to get back and turn around that a flood is coming. That's the reality on the ground as officials fear an already devastated region could get hit again. Recovery operations in both China and Nepal suspended for hours as lakes near Wednesday's glacier collapse get dangerously close to bursting. Rescues have since resumed, but teams are on high alert. In the aftermath of the landslide and flash floods, crews continue to pull survivors.
0: And officials say thousands remain unaccounted for, including at least 90 Americans. President Donald Trump was in Texas Friday, where he had a call with the ISS crew and awarded medals to the crew of the Artemis II. Fox's Mark Meredith in Washington.
2: To be with you is a great honor, and I just want to thank Jessica, Anil, Jack, great Americans, great patriots, brave people. I wouldn't do it. I will tell you right now, I hate to admit it, I would not want to do it. But some people love it more than anything, and you have amazing courage.
3: President Trump, he has no personal interest in going to space. He'd love to see the opportunity for more people. While in Houston, the president also had a chance to present the Congressional Space Medal of Honor to the Artemis II crew, which recently took a journey around the moon, traveling over parts no human has ever seen before.
0: The Seneca Nation is firing back at President Trump's Lake America order. Seneca Nation President J. Conrad Seneca demanding the name change be reversed, calling it an attack on indigenous history and a violation of a 1794 treaty. The Interior Department has 30 days to make the change, but the Seneca Nation says Lake Ontario must remain. 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
1: We start your Saturday morning off fairly sunny, a little bit of cloud cover. Otherwise, temperatures climb into the 90s and triple digits this afternoon. A few isolated showers and storms along the higher elevations. With your KKTV 11 Alert weather, I'm meteorologist Nick LeBond.

0: 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Free market prosperity starts here. 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
1: Welcome back, folks. So, Kevin Warsh, the new Fed chairman, speaking at their conference in Jackson Hole, Wyoming, gave quite a speech. Very interesting. A lot of important points. But the headline coming out of this, I'll just read you the Wall Street. Warsh says the Fed may not be done fighting inflation. The Wall Street Journal editorial board called him America's most hawkish central banker since Paul Volcker. Wow. And let's see. Quote from Warsh. His central point was the Fed isn't done fighting inflation. Quote, hard-pressed to describe broad financial conditions as restrictive. A notable contrast with his predecessor, Jerome Powell, who believed the Fed already had tightened enough to tame inflation sooner or later. None of its specific forward guidance, but it's a very firm message. All right. So, real treat. Two of the best, John Carney, Breitbart News editor for economics and finance and co-author of the daily Breitbart Business Digest, which is a must-read, and my dear friend Joe Lavornia, who is now back as chief economist, SMBC Americas. Joe is a former economic counselor to Treasury Secretary Scott Bessent and former chief economist at the White House National Economic Council in the first term under somebody named Kudlow. Anyway, gentlemen, welcome back. John Carney, the Fed's not done fighting inflation. How do you read it?
2: The Fed's going to hike. I don't know if they hike in September or December, but they are definitely, Warsh made it very clear that they are going to hike interest rates.
1: Joe Lavornia, you've been saying this for a while, as I recall.
3: I've been saying, well, Larry, I agree with John. By the way, Kevin's speech was great. He talked about commodity prices. He talked about looking at monetary aggregates and lending. Yeah. I just thought it was very broad. Look, the way I look at it is simple. The economy is booming. Inflation's been above target for quite some time. The Fed last year cut 75 basis points on fears the economy was going to roll over and the labor market was going to crater. It didn't happen. You've got to take that easing back. And I think Kevin is right on. They're going to move. I think it's going to be September. I believe it has to go 100 basis points, which isn't a bad thing. It reflects the fact the economy is very strong. And, Larry, it actually might even be stimulative in the sense that it might get long rates lower.
1: Yeah.
3: And it's going to put more money in people's bank accounts. They'll get paid more on their money market accounts.
1: That's an interesting point, John Carney. Whatever, if the Fed is tightening, whether it's a quarter or half or whatever, Joe Lavornia thinks it's a point. I think that's a bit much, but I don't know. The point is, short rates could go up and long rates, mortgage rates, for example, could come down if the Fed's credibility is maintained.
2: I think that's right. And we actually saw a little bit of that while Kevin Warsh was speaking. Mm. The long rate didn't move up, but the short rates did. And so, and one of the things he said, and I think this is very important, is the growth side of the Fed's mandate, so labor markets, whether and business investment and lending are all booming. And we've been talking about this for months, Larry. We are seeing an economic boom. So there's not a lot of risk to the economy from raising rates. You're not going to push us into a recession if you raise rates. And I think Joe's right. You could probably raise, I don't think they're going to do 100 basis points. You could do that, and I don't think it would push the economy off the cliff. But there is a risk. Inflation, it hasn't really been rising, but it's not falling very quickly.
1: Right.
2: It's been stuck around, like, call it 2.5, 2.7%, the underlying inflation measures, for 6 months. It's not going down very quickly.
1: That's an important point. You're not getting higher inflation, but you're not really getting disinflation. And Kevin Warsh made that point. It's important. I have the scorecard. Just bear with me, kids. Federal Reserve Bank of Atlanta, they have this dashboard. So the core CPI, this is July 26, 2.5%. A year ago was 3.1. The Cleveland Fed's median CPI, 2.7. July of 25, it was 3.7. The Atlanta Fed's sticky CPI, 2.8 versus 3.4 last year. Now, here are the problem ones, and Warsh made this point. The core PCE, personal consumption deflator, 3.3. Last year it was 2.9. And the market-based core CPI, 3.0 versus 2.6. And then you have finally the Dallas trim mean, 2.3. So I don't know. They don't, Joe, it's not like a long march. You know, we're not at 9, and we're not at 5. We're kind of like 2.5 to 3. But I think Kevin is looking at things like commodity prices, which have been rising. And interestingly, you mentioned this, the monetary aggregates. You know, John Riding and Conrad E. Quatros, money supply, M1 or M2, is growing about 8% annually right now over the past 3 months. And so that's stuff that Kevin Warsh is looking at, I think.
3: Yeah, Larry, look, the problem is that the Fed has missed its target for over 5 years.
1: Yeah.
3: So it's not like, okay, you know, it's going to go down. You know, it hasn't. It's been above target. Is it terrible at the moment where it is? No. But given where we've been, it's a problem. And secondly, I do believe the boom, and we are going to get a big increase in aggregate supply from the tax and regulatory policies that are in place. But if the economy is booming in the short term, there is a risk that, given the recovery we've seen in commodity prices, that inflation is stickier, and it may go up going forward. Monetary policy, as you know, works with lags. The easing last year hasn't fully felt the economy. So if you want to be forward-looking and do a balance of risks, it seems to me that tightening is a better path of prudence.
1: John Carney, the other points that Warsh makes are still valid, and he repeated them. You know, the supply side of the economy is roaring. The AI side is roaring. The construction and jobs associated. The productivity side is very strong. You've got 2% plus productivity growth. So those things are not going away, and those mitigate the inflation issue. John. Well, I think we lost him. All right, we'll try to get John Carney back. Joe Livornia, I'll put it to you. I mean, these supply side issues, including the AI, including the productivity for advanced technology, that stuff's not going away. That's part of the economic boom.
3: No, it's not going away, but the problem, Larry, of course, is the build out of the infrastructure, which ultimately I believe will be disinflationary. In the short term, may be a little bit more on the inflationary side, and the fact that demand is outstripping supply, and this data center boom itself is likely aggregating the energy issues that we have in the country.
1: That's an interesting point, too. All right, let's take a break. We'll try to find John Carney in a moment. We still have Joe Livornia, dear friend. I'm going to see both of you guys at dinner tonight. Terrific stuff. Joe, you must have foregone your golf game today, so we appreciate very much contributing to this. All right, Carney's back. Let's take a break. On the other side of the break, I want to talk about this this kerfluffle or brouhaha over ending the off-the-run bonds and putting in new long-term bonds, and whether that's going to fix interest rates or yields or prices or whether interfering with the Fed. I'm Kudlow. We're talking to John Carney and Joe Livornia. Be right back.
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1: This is Larry Kudlow for American Sovereign Bullion, and I want you to try this out. 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
1: So the Treasury Department, Scott Bessent, Treasury Secretary, announced this past week that they're going to purchase some older long-term bonds, 10s out to 30s, so-called off-the-run stuff that doesn't have liquidity, and substitute the purchase of new bonds, and the issuance of new bonds, rather, again, 10s to 30s. We don't know how much exactly. Could be $4 billion, could be $8 billion, who knows. Right away, the Wall Street Journal, Nick Timiraos, starts up, and others, Bloomberg, screaming that he's trying to fix prices and fix yields. There's nothing of that in the Treasury statement. Bessent did say that he thought that the long-term rates did not reflect the economy, but that's a separate matter, I think. So let's talk about this, because it was a big brouhaha. Joe Livornia is the chief economist of SMBC Americas. He's a former economic counselor to Treasury Secretary Bessent, and Joe is my chief economist at the White House National Economic Council in the first term. John Carney, Breitbart News editor for economics and finance, and co-author of the daily Breitbart Business Digest, which is a must-read. All right, Joe, you are in the Treasury. How do you read this? Let's start with you. How do you read this?
3: Sure. So I read that the Treasury certainly does want to add liquidity, Larry, to those off-the-run securities. No question about that. And that's something I think people in the private sector have been telling the Treasury for a while. They'd like and need more liquidity there. So I think the fact that they did it isn't surprising. The only thing that was of some surprise was the timing. And maybe perhaps the Secretary does want to perhaps slow the move, the rise in long-term rates, for a variety of reasons. If he does believe the rate structure doesn't reflect the economics, then this may help in that regard. But Nick's point about price fixing or whatever it was he had said, I think, is definitely off base. The market, to me, is making a big deal, or the press are making a big deal over this. You know, the market has been in a 10 basis point range for the last month, basically, the 10-year note, that is. And I think the Treasury Secretary is going to do what he thinks is right to make sure that the U.S. maintains its dollar reserve status and also keeps the Treasury market deep and liquid. And in that regard, I don't see what he did as being out of the ordinary.
1: Yeah, John Carney, I agree with Joe Livornia. And the other point that you've been making, I've been making, the economy is booming, so real interest rates are rising. In a sense, it's a normalization of yields in a booming economy. It's not a crisis, Joe, John.
14: Yeah, that's right. And I think Joe's right. This shouldn't be looked at as yield curve manipulation at all. I'm sure that they would like the long end to come down a little bit, but they're not trying to force it down. They didn't set a target. They're not saying, you know, we are going to just, you know, force it down below 5%, or none of that happened. But people in the press, the media especially, have been acting like that's what they're doing. It's not what they're doing. And they're also acting like there's a big conflict between what Warsh is doing and what Bessent's doing. But I have to say, that's not how either Bessent or Warsh look at it. Warsh thinks this is great. This is fiscal policy. That's what the Treasury should be doing, is managing the debt of the United States. He's not upset by that. Bessent doesn't think anything Warsh is doing is conflicting with what he's doing, precisely because of what we were just saying. The long end can actually come down if people think that inflation is going to come down, because the Fed is going to be a little more hawkish at the short end.
1: And, you know, Joe, when Kevin Warsh testified for Congress in his nomination hearings and so forth, he said explicitly he wants to make it clear that it's the Treasury who runs fiscal policy and debt management, not the Fed. Whereas Jerome Powell and really Ben Bernanke, going all the way back to the meltdown of the markets, those guys, you know, they were putting stuff on the Fed's balance sheet, mortgage-backed securities and so forth. They were interfering with debt management. And Warsh basically said in his confirmation hearings he doesn't want that, and he wants the Treasury to run debt management.
3: No, that's right. And, I mean, you could argue the Fed, maybe at worst, caused major misallocation of capital. They tried to do too much. And maybe that's also why the press is, like, harping now on what the Treasury's done, because the Fed chair isn't leaking stuff to reporters anymore. They're going to have to do more of their own digging and analysis.
1: Mm-hmm. Yeah. John, Fed watchers and certain writers in certain newspapers, you know, they could be out of a job soon. I think that's really a big problem.
2: You know, that is part of the objection. When Warsh says he's changing the communication strategy of the Fed, one of the things he's changing is the idea that you can open up the Wall Street Journal, say, and read secret coded message from the chairman. That's not true anymore. And they've made that very clear. That means that the market and, frankly, the reporters have to, as Joe just said, dig a little more. They're not going to be the semi-secret mouthpieces of the Fed chairman anymore.
1: You know, it's interesting, too, fellas. Warsh laid out a bunch of indicators. I mean, I've not seen this in a long time. One of them is the money supply and the monetary base, which is the balance sheet of the Fed. He also mentioned treasury securities, meaning he's watching the interest rate markets. He also mentioned the foreign exchange value of the dollar, the cost and availability of credit, and the price of a broad set of commodities. You know, Joe Lavorgna, that's what a Fed chairman should do. Those are very good indicators of future inflation. It's almost like a price level commodity rule. He wants a steady dollar. You know, Jerome Powell never talked about all that stuff. I mean, Warsh is really giving you, I think, a good, enriched, broad-based view of what a Fed chairman should look at.
3: Larry, this is the first time, really, even on the Treasury side, you've had two key policy people that have a lot of markets-based experience. Kevin comes from the real world. Not to take anything away from the academicians. I know Jay Powell was in private equity, but, I mean, really in the market space. And they both trained, Scott and Kevin, under Stan Druckenmiller, who's maybe the greatest speculator ever to live, who understands markets and taking a broad, holistic approach. And that's I love the fact the Fed is looking at just a whole bunch of different things and isn't going to be wedded to one aspect. And hopefully, Larry, and I'm sure John will agree with this as well, the Fed can move away just all this dominance on output gaps and NARU and, you know, fine-tuning this kind of stuff that they do with these broader models, which are fine if they work, but they don't. And I love the fact that we're seemingly moving in a different direction.
2: I mean, one thing that Warsh mentioned that I watch, but it's so nerdy that I've almost been afraid to talk about it on air or even in Breitbart Business Digest, is the dispersion of inflation.
1: Yes.
2: He mentioned that. That's a really important thing. How, not just where the number's going, but how broad is the inflation that we're seeing? He mentioned that in his Jackson Hole speech. Mm. That was really reassuring to me. It means this guy really has his eye on the ball. He's watching not just the headline numbers, but really digging deep.
1: Yes, sir. Terrific stuff. Gentlemen, thank you. John Carney, Joe Lavorgna. I'm going to see both of you at dinner tonight. Your terrific stuff. Folks, we'll take a break. And on the other side, former Speaker of the House Paul Ryan is going to talk about welfare reform and why people should work.
0: And now, it's Unpacking Travel. Here's Yana Derulis.
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16: Ready for more American travel history? Seattle was founded in 1851, named after Chief Seal of the Duwamish and Squamish tribes, whose people called this region home for thousands of years. 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
4: So, work is more than income. It's a source of meaning, and it's central to family well-being. When parents don't work and families are dependent on the safety net, they face higher rates of intergenerational poverty, worse physical and mental health, and shorter life expectancies. That's from an op-ed piece by Mr. Paul Ryan, who is a great old and dear friend. It was called Americans Are Getting Caught in the Safety Net. The 1996 welfare reform helped move people from dependency to work. We need to do that again. He is completely right. Paul Ryan is a former Speaker of the House, former Chairman of the Budget Committee, former Chairman of the Ways and Means Committee, and as I said, an old and dear friend. We need your voice on this and many other things, Paul Ryan, but this was a great article. Tell us about your campaign.
5: Larry, my friend, it is great to be with you back on the air. Thank you for having me. As you mentioned, August 22nd was the 30th anniversary of welfare reform. And it was an amazing achievement. And that achievement started with experiments in the states, namely Wisconsin and Michigan, guys named Tommy Thompson, John Engler. And they connected welfare to work and proved it was a good idea. And then Newt Gingrich and Bob Dole and Bill Clinton, on a bipartisan basis, put welfare reform into place. It dramatically dropped childhood poverty. Women in the workforce improved by 20 points off of welfare into work. Problem is, since then, all these other programs have sort of taken over and replaced the old system. And there have been lots of waivers that have sort of watered down the traditional welfare to work system. So what we're proposing at my foundation, the American Idea Foundation, in conjunction with my think tank that I work at, the American Enterprise Institute, are new pilot projects in the states doing another round of welfare reform. The cool thing about today versus before is now we have the kind of technology that we've always dreamt of as welfare reformers to streamline the welfare safety nets, to make it a universal type of, not a universal basic income, but make it a benefit that works together. So you can have digital benefits where you can program the safety net to work as intended. Money goes for work if you work. This money's for food stamps. This money's for housing assistance. And the big problem with people getting out of poverty is what we call benefit cliffs. If a person is poor, or like think a single mom with a couple of kids, and she has an opportunity to get out of poverty by taking a job or getting a raise or getting a second job while our kids are at school, more often than not, she will lose more in benefits than she gains in income. We call those benefit cliffs. And then she doesn't do it because she's worse off if she tries to grow herself out of poverty through income and employment. And it's because of the way all these benefits have come together to work, it's become a welfare trap that has trapped people in poverty. It penalizes them for trying to grow out of poverty. And you can fix that with technology. You can reduce their benefit by a fraction so that if they get an opportunity like a job or a pay raise or a second job, they will make more money net because you don't get rid of all of their benefits. You just shave a fraction off of it. And the way technology works today, you can do that. So we're proposing new pilot projects in the states to do sort of welfare reform 3.0 using today's technology to make sure that the condition, you know, attaching work to welfare is maintained, that welfare resources go to what they're intended, and that you have an incentive, not a disincentive, for getting people up and out of poverty to earn their way out of poverty. And so I won't go into all the gory details of how this works, but we really believe that we're due for a new round of welfare reform. And this is a critical time because I think the left, if they ever get, you know, control of government again, which that stuff happens, they will put in place universal basic income, which would be the biggest poverty trap you could erect. Basically paying tens and tens of millions of able-bodied people not to work, to stay where they are, stuck in poverty, and by just giving them unconditional cash. That is a proven way to trap people in welfare and not get them on the, on a path to upper mobility. So that's what we're proposing. And we're really excited because the technology's finally arrived to do what we'd always dreamt of doing as welfare reformers.
4: Paul Ryan, you know, in the One Big Beautiful Bill, there was some tightening of eligibility requirements, I think, for food stamps.
5: That's right.
4: I don't recall. There may have been for Medicaid. I'm not sure. But Medicaid is the place where there's a lot of slippage, isn't it?
5: Very much so. I'm a big fan of what they did. And the one, I think the One Big Beautiful Bill was fantastic. I mean, on the tax side, it was spectacular with making expensing permanent. But on this welfare reform side, it was really important. Having able-bodied people, if they're going to get welfare assistance, conditioning that to work, or at least go to school and get training or search for work. Doing that is the best way to get people out of poverty. You always get attacked. We got attacked mercilessly back in the late 90s. These guys are, you know, the guys in the House and the Senate got attacked this time. It's the best thing you can do to help get people out of poverty. So they did improve, but there's a long ways to go. And that's what I mean when I said we have slid backwards on welfare reforms since those 1996 reforms, because we have taken those work conditions off of welfare. House and Senate Republicans in the One Big Beautiful Bill with President Trump tightened a bit of it. But I think you can go much farther in that direction with the kind of new technology we have these days to make this really, really powerful.
4: And it's very popular. I mean, it polls very popular. You know, people are willing to pay for legitimate poverty problems, but not willing to pay for able-bodied workers. And Paul Ryan, you know, the other issue here is the discovery of, I don't know how much money, hundreds of billions of dollars.

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1: And by combining all these benefits on a digital platform, which gets at the administrative costs, it absolutely helps you get rid of waste, fraud, and abuse. By combining those benefits, you can also deal with this benefit cliff problem, which is basically a massive marginal tax rate against upper mobility. Mm. So by combining these benefits, digitizing these benefits, making sure that they only go to the person who truly qualifies for it, and if they engage in the behavior, meaning work or look for work or go to school, then they get the benefit. So by conditionalizing welfare, which we've always believed that, as conservatives, we've always believed, don't just, you know, helicopter cash out there because people will just stay where they are. Condition welfare for able-bodied people to get up and out of poverty. Now you can make sure that those benefit cliffs don't occur. For instance, you know, a hypothetical family in D.C., they, if they're making $11,000 in earned income, they have to make $65,000 in earned income just to get over these benefit cliffs. And if they make money between $11,000 and $65,000, they will lose more in benefit losses than they make in income. So it's a massive poverty trap, and you can fix this with digitization now. So we believe that the technology we have now today not only gets after waste, fraud, abuse, streamlines government agencies, but it makes sure that the person does what they're supposed to do and that they are who they say they are, and that if they take extra income by working, then they only lose a small fraction of their benefits, so that they're always better off by doing that, that being work. Mm. So that's what's so cool about this technology. And that's why we're, you know, honestly, I think the way to do it is run it through the states, experiment with it, with a state, right, with the states, mm, prove it out in the states. And then when you got a good model that's working, take it national, just like we did 30 years ago.
2: I think the worst thing, Paul Ryan, is the lefties, the socialists, want universal basic income.
1: They do. They do.
2: And, I mean, they talk about it, you know, that plus Medicare for all, which essentially you would be paying people not to work, and you'd be really, the government would run the entire economy. I mean, isn't that where that would lead? It would be a state-run economy.
1: That is where that leads, and that is bad for the person themselves. That is really bad for the person in poverty, because you're basically saying, you're stuck in your current station in life, and here's some money to keep you where you are. Mm. People want to get out of poverty. They want lives of independence. They want lives of self-sufficiency. And the data is really clear. When families work, families thrive. They have more meaning, more dignity. They set good examples for their children. They can live a flourishing life and become the best version of themselves. If government thinks less of them, then government says, stay where you are. And if you try to get out of poverty, you're gonna lose. You're gonna materially lose if you try to get up and out of poverty. That's what universal basic income does to people. It adds a huge new benefit cliff, mm, or a tax on your way out of poverty.
2: Right.
1: So you get stuck there. That's the wrong way, but unfortunately, that is taking a lot of currency on the left. And, you know, if the left, reconciliation, I spent my life in this law, all you need is a House, Senate, and White House, just slim majorities, and they can do this. I mean, that's why I think it's important to prove these ideas. That we have better ideas, prove those ideas, implement those ideas. Otherwise, I think you're going to get stuck with that kind of universal basic income society.
2: Well, I've been with you in the reconciliation trenches for a long time.
1: You have.
2: One way or another. And you're 100% right. Paul Ryan, let's take a break. I want to come back and talk about reconciliation and talk about the policy future that the GOP should be touting in these midterm elections. Paul Ryan is a former Speaker of the House, one of the original supply-siders going back to the late Jack Kemp. He was also the chairman of Ways and Means Committee and the Budget Committee, which is to say he knows whereof he speaks. I'm Kudlow. We'll be right back with Mr. Ryan. Stay with us.
0: Larry Kudlow. This is the update on real estate with Suzanne Miller of the Miller Report.
3: Who thinks getting a home today is harder than it was 30 years ago? According to my friend Pam Liebman, CEO of Corcoran, getting into the housing market today is not much different than it was 30 years ago. The more supply, the better the deal. So stay adaptable and never bet against the United States. I'm Suzanne Miller.
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3: More like bye, Barbie. There's a battle over money that could tank the whole thing. Warner Brothers has until December to lock it in, or the rights to everything Barbie go back to Mattel. 3 years and more than six rejected offers later, stars Margot Robbie, Ryan Gosling, and director Greta Gerwig still haven't signed on. The film made over $1 billion. The three are asking for a collective $100 million, but Warner Brothers doesn't want to pay. It's such a huge story, it made international news.
6: Barbie sequel is potentially not happening.
3: Gosling asking $20 million has blown up the internet with how Ken will spend the money.
7: Ken's mojo, dojo, casa house.
3: But in reality, the first film's contracts never obligated the stars to a sequel, giving them all the leverage. Cooper Lawrence, Entertainment News, Worldwide News Network, New York.
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14: And great fun. We're talking to Paul Ryan, former Speaker of the House, former vice presidential candidate as well. His project is the Social Safety Net Modernization Plan, and he's the founder of the America Idea Foundation and also hanging his hat at AEI, the American Enterprise Institute in Washington, D.C. So, Paul, we won't get a reconciliation bill, I don't think, before the election. I mean, maybe get your take on that, but the Senate looks to be completely stalled out. Leadership problems there, by the by. This is one of the reasons we need your voice on these issues. But I'm saying messaging-wise, future, you know, President Trump will speak at the midterm convention, so will a lot of other people in Dallas. I guess it's going to be the first week of September. Why should people have to pay taxes on Joe Biden's inflation, Paul? That's why I'm pushing an old saw index the capital gains tax.
4: Oh, yeah.
14: Increase the capital gains exemption if you sell a home. But this would be pro-growth, pro-investment, loosen up the housing market. I just want, I've spoken to the president about this. He's very interested in this. He of course, would like to do it by executive order, but yeah. I don't think you can. It's got to be legislated. It's a tax matter.
4: Right.
14: You are the chair of the Ways and Means Committee.
4: Yeah.
14: But this is the kind of stuff, I'm just saying, for the future, Paul, this is the kind of stuff the GOP should stand for and other tax reforms.
4: I absolutely, totally agree with that. You and I, yeah, gosh, I'm an old Larry Kudlow, Jack Kemp-related Republican supply-sider. I absolutely think that's a great idea, especially with this inflation. And yes, you would have to – it has to start the Ways and Means Committee. That's the way the Constitution works. So Ways and Means would have to initiate this tax reform. I think you're right about the Senate, but that doesn't mean they're not going to do it in lame duck. I think for various reasons, they're not going to get reconciliation. So, by the way, Mike Johnson got it through the House, which has a razor-thin majority. I mean, a hat tip to Mike Johnson for getting this reconciliation bill out of the House. The Senate, let's just hope that they can do it probably after the election in lame duck. I think indexing capital gains on inflation would be a fantastic idea. I think it's one of the better pro-growth things you could do these days, given all the inflation that we've experienced, because you're just taxing illusory gains. You're taxing phantom gains. So I think that's exactly a good policy. I would also like to see them get some savings. You know, I think asking them to do entitlement reform with these kinds of slim majorities with election around the corner is too much of an ask. But we do have a debt crisis on the horizon. Our bond markets are starting to act a little squirrely. And it's important that we start thinking about big picture savings items, like how to reform our entitlement systems so that we don't have a debt crisis, because our debt is too big. It just hit $40 trillion. And there's two things you got to do. One, you just identified it, growth. You need faster economic growth. You need to grow your nominal GDP against your debt servicing costs just to hold water on debt. And two, you do with so much that we've learned in economics and with technology, I really believe we can reform our entitlement system and still make good on it. And that's where I think populists have sort of dropped the mantle, which is there's this belief that if you try to reform programs like Medicare and Social Security, which are going broke, you know, in 2032 and 2034, then that you'll get killed politically. I think you can fix these programs and make them work even better given what we've learned. We've learned a lot about how better to run retirement programs since the 30s when they started Social Security and the 60s when they did Medicare. So I think you can reform those programs so that they perform a lot better for new retirees while still guaranteeing these benefits for current retirees and do it in a way that doesn't run us into a debt crisis. Yeah. That's a bigger ticket item. That's for another date, but that's something the president's got 2 more years after this cycle.
14: Right.
4: I think that's what they got to take on, just to make sure that the dollar still remains as good as gold, that we're not going to debase our currency. We're going to stay the world reserve currency. And so you got to get savings and you got to get growth. Your idea is a fantastic way for growth, given all the inflation we've had.
14: God, I love that. I just love this agenda. You know, as a thought, Paul, that the Trump savings accounts, you know, handing out to all newborns.
4: That I love
14: thing
4: them.
14: Is right. It's so popular. That could be a hook, a lever into Social Security reform and, you know, personal accounts. I mean, people who own a piece of the rock. There's your hook. You could expand on that.
4: I introduced personal accounts in 1999. My first year in Congress. I've been pushing that stuff forever. There are different ways of doing it. Back in those days when we had big Social Security surpluses, you could use the surplus to fund the accounts. That doesn't exist anymore. So you have to do it in addition to is how this works. We call those add-on accounts. And the Trump accounts are a great start. It's a great start. Get the power of compound interest in the private markets working for every worker so that you truly have an ownership society, so that everybody who's working is also saving and owning a piece of the economy. So you have stakeholders. Every citizen's a stakeholder in our capitalist system, and they're benefiting from the virtues of the free market, and they're benefiting by compounding interest, meaning compounding savings for the retirement. We never did that with Social Security. We always should have, and it's never too late.
14: You know, besides the growth elements that you outlined, you also, in this hypothetical budget bill, reconciliation bill, you must have pay-fors. You've got to have pay for it. I mean, taxpayers won't stand for it. Republicans need to really emphasize that. Now, you know, whether it comes from entitlement reform, whether it comes from, you know, your point about the social safety net and the benefit cliff and so forth, there must be pay for it, Paul.
4: Yes. Yes. You could, I mean, discretionary caps would be a nice start. We don't even have spending caps on the kind of spending that Congress is responsible for on an annual basis. So there's a lot of ways of getting pay for it. I wrote a lot of bills over the years that did pay for it. I did a few budget agreements when Obama was president with my Democratic counterpart, Patty Murray, who was then the chairman of the budget committee. And we cut more in spending than we spent on spending. So we remember that old sequester?
14: Yes.
4: We rebuilt the military, got rid of the sequester in the military, so our warfighters got what they needed. But we exceeded the spending increases with more spending cuts. That's the kind of formula I think you got to get back to. Because, again, back to that $40 trillion question, the debt is getting out of control. And our and these big programs that we all count on that are really important, like Medicare and Social Security, they're going bankrupt. The trust fund, the Medicare trust fund goes bankrupt right around the corner about 2 years after the Social Security trust fund goes bankrupt in 2032. And in Social Security's case, when that happens, everyone's benefits get cut across the board. That's the way the law works. So it'd be nice if we could step in front of that crisis, prevent it from happening. And there are lots of ways of getting savings. And there are lots of ways of getting savings, frankly, that make government work better, make government work more efficiently without doing material damage to citizens and taxpayers themselves.
14: So, Paul Ryan, last 20 seconds, when are you coming back to public life? We need your voice.
4: I'm enjoying the private sector and private life. It's pretty good for me right now. So I'm kind of happy where I am.
14: Wonderful.
4: Larry, good to be with you.
14: Paul Ryan, former Speaker of the House. Terrific stuff. We'll take a break. Stock markets on the other side.
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0: discussions were just the start of it. I'm Daria Albinger, Fox News. The Trump administration is ramping up the economic pressure on Iran. Fox's Jonathan Hunt is in Tel Aviv.
1: If Treasury Secretary Scott Bessent wants to collapse the economy, as he put it, then much more needs to be done. So he will head to a G20 summit in Asheville, North Carolina next week, trying to appeal to those countries to join the U.S. sanctions program. Now, the biggest trading partners still left for Iran are China, Russia, India, Turkey, Iraq, Pakistan, and Qatar. China is the biggest problem for the U.S. there because they've already said they will not take part in the sanctions program.
0: China's refusal to sanction Iran has led to several statements from Iranian officials. In one, the Iranian foreign minister claimed that America uses the media to influence prices for personal gain and to keep America in a losing war. He also says Israeli-aligned actors promote war. Bad weather is slowing the rescue crews in flood-ravaged Nepal. Here's Fox's Jackie Ibanez.
2: A race against time to find survivors, with the death toll rising following the flooding disaster on the Nepal-China border. More than 600 people are confirmed dead. Another 2,500 people remain missing, among them 90 Americans. Rescue crews are still pulling out survivors caked in mud. The U.S. State Department says so far 5 Americans have been brought to safety.
0: The Red Cross estimates about 93,000 people need aid, with clean water being a major concern. A group of soldiers in Niger has rebelled against officers at a key military base and fired at a sensitive location in the capital in what was seen as a major threat to the country's struggling junta. America's listening to Fox News.
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12: Imagine a best friend who is always available, never judges you, and never asks for anything in return. Sounds pretty good, right? Well, that's essentially the promise of AI companions, and some people think they could help solve the loneliness epidemic. But many experts think these non-human companions could actually make things worse. And here's why. Real connection does require real vulnerability. The risk that the other person might disagree with you or see you differently. AI often removes that risk entirely. As one MIT professor put it, AI offers connection without vulnerability, which can feel good in the moment, no doubt, but it doesn't really nourish you. AI has plenty of good uses, but it is no substitute for a deep, enduring, complicated friendship. So text your friend, call your mom, make some plans this weekend. I'm Dr. Sanjay Gupta, helping you live a better life.
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13: We start your Saturday morning off fairly sunny, a little bit of cloud cover. Otherwise, temperatures climb into the 90s and triple digits this afternoon. A few isolated showers and storms along the higher elevations. With your KKTV 11 Alert weather, I'm meteorologist Nick LaBonde.

0: 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Free market prosperity starts here. 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
1: Welcome back, folks. We're going to do some stock market work. By the way, you can hear us live stream us over the internet if you want to, if that's better. You can hear us all across the country, around the world, throughout the solar system, including the Milky Way. And let me make a pitch, Fox Business, fabulous Fox Business. We are Monday through Friday, 4 to 5 p.m. The name of the show is Kudlow. Please join us. All right, so we were talking earlier with our economic pals, Joe Avornia and John Carney. And Mr. Warsh is probably going to snuggle up interest rates one way or another for the final pegs on the Joe Biden inflation. But the stock market took it in stride. Yesterday was down a tiny bit. For the week, it was up. We're still not very far from the records. The Dow, 53,559. The S&P 500, 77,12. We're really very close to the records. And the market took Warsh's inflation fighting in stride. So let's talk about that. We are here with two experts, the best of the best. Jack Baruzian is the CEO of Cetera Financial Corporation, and Kenny Polcari, Chief Market Strategist at Slate Stone Wealth. Gentlemen, thank you very, very much on a Saturday. Ken Polcari, begin with you. How did you read Warsh? What does it mean for stocks?
2: Listen, I thought he did exactly as I'd been discussing and predicting. He didn't back himself into a corner. He didn't give any forward guidance. He was very clear. He actually emphasized the fact that less is more, and he'd rather some of the FOMC members say less and let the markets do the work and then let investors respond to it. I was very happy with how it ended up. I don't necessarily think that rates are going up in September. Some people tried to look for any clue that he gave them forward guidance, and here we go, and rates going up. I'm not looking at it like that. I think the market is already doing some of that work, so I think he did exactly as he's been saying he's going to do, and I was actually quite happy to it. For me, and you will appreciate this, and so will Jack, it's like a throwback to Alan Greenspan, which I absolutely love.
1: Mm. He didn't commit. You're absolutely right. He didn't commit. He laid out his concerns.
2: Right.
1: He put some numbers into it. He also, he added markers. This is an interesting point, Jack Baruzian. You know, we never heard any depth from Jay Powell. We never heard any depth, monetary policy. So here's Warsh. Yes, he's talking about inflation indicators, particularly the PCE, which is running still above, way above the Fed's target. Not way above, but a little bit above. But he talked about the money supply. He talked about commodities. He talked about the dollar exchange rate. He talked about bond yields. In other words, he's using markets to guide his own thinking. And he put money back into monetary policy. So whatever the outcome of rates, I think that kind of depth, breadth, and resiliency, his understanding of the Fed and monetary policy, that is a welcome change to what we've had before.
3: I'll take it one step further, Larry. All right. He has destroyed the elitist Fed.
1: Ooh.
3: We had an elitist Fed in there over the course of the last 20 years. They thought they knew better than everybody else. And Kenny and I are of the same age. You know what? It was so sweet, by the way, to hear Paul Ryan's voice. I miss Paul Ryan. More Republican.
1: Isn't that something? Yeah, I'm the only guy that does this. He's a dear friend of mine.
3: I loved it. But honestly, you know what? It was a throwback to Greenspan. You actually started to understand that he was letting the markets decide.
1: Mm-hmm.
3: And I think,
1: right,
3: you know, that's one of the things that the markets obviously will love eventually. So the action on Friday and all this angst that people are talking about in the bond land, remember, it's summer. I mean, the three of us have been around long enough to know that, Europe is on vacation in August. I mean, nobody is there. Everyone's on a skeleton clue, every trading desk, every prop firm. So when you see volatility like this, you know, when it happens at this time of year, I always kind of laugh. And it's, you know, you take it with a grain of salt. Now, having said that, we are entering the two toughest months of the year, all right, September and October for the market. So this is going to be the test. And I think, you know, for my satisfaction, all right, with all of the doomsdayers, the Cassandras, the soothsayers of doom out there, all right, these next 2 months are going to be the tell, okay, because it could literally go right up as they're all out of the market, and I would love that to happen.
1: By the way, Europe's been on vacation for 40 or 50 years. Just want to put that in there.
2: Right.
1: But Kenny Polcari, one other thing that Paul Ryan mentioned is profits.
2: Yeah.
1: And profits are the mother's milk of stocks and the lifeblood of the economy. And when you look at the GDP reports that came out, profits are rising by about 25%.
2: Right.
1: And I don't know what you look at, but I like to read Ed Yardeni, does a great job on profits. They're forward-looking profits. The consensus is still about 20%, if I'm not mistaken. Some of these techies are even higher. So if you've got a lot of profits run in the stock market, some minor interest rate adjustments I don't think will get in the way.
2: No, I don't necessarily think they'll get in the way. And look, the market has already done it. Look what the 10-year and the 30-year are doing. They have inched higher. You know, they're well off the lows of March. They're, you know, they're up at 4 point. I think the 10-year closed at 4.73, I think, yesterday. And so I think the market can handle it, because I agree with you. Profits are surging, and they're expected to continue to do very well. So while I'm okay with it, I don't necessarily want to see rates, you know, take off. But yes, if they go a tad bit higher, do I think it's a problem? I do not. But I would still be, I still look at 5% on the 10-year as being kind of like the line in the sand. And we're not there yet, but I do still look at that as a line in the sand.
1: Real interest rates.
2: Thoughts?
1: Real interest rates are going up. It's very, if you look at the TIPS market, real rates are going up because the economy is growing rapidly. Capital returns are higher. In other words, there's a certain normalization going on here that's very important. I go back to the 90s, the second half of the 90s, where you had a 4% growth rate for 4 years, a big stock market, and your 10-year was running around 6%, not 4.75, but 6. Now, I don't know that that's going to happen, but I'm just saying, we're not suppressing rates anymore. All that Ben Bernanke stuff is gone, and Jay Powell's gone. So we're normalizing. I don't think it's a problem.
2: No, I don't think it's a problem. But here's where I think some of the problem will be, and this will just be time. There's a whole generation of people that came into this business, unlike the three of us, that came in when we had the financial crisis and they artificially held rates at zero for 15 years. And so that whole generation is thinking, you know, 4.5 or 4.75 is tremendous. Oh, my God, it's usurious. What are we going to do? To your point, we can handle it if the economy stays strong. But there's going to be this learning. There's got to be a learning curve for some of these people.
1: Yeah, Jack Berusian, learning curve. That's an interesting point. But, you know, Jack, passive investment continues to outperform active investment.
3: Yeah, well, you know, it's been 50 years now since we've had indexation. And if you think about it, that and it's been the right thing to do. And the three of us, as being a little older, are probably indexed a little bit. And that's, I always tell people that, you know, whenever they're confused and they ask me what to do in the market, I say, buy the index.
1: Me too. Me too. Same thing. Exactly.
3: That's the best way to do it.
1: Yep.
3: But I want to touch on something here, Larry, only because I think that it's so significant and very few people are talking about it. And that is the announcement that the president made on Venezuelan oil yesterday. That announcement is huge. I can't tell you how many calls I got, and it was so funny. I was watching the news and I saw nothing about it, maybe a headline here or there, but when you realize it and you do the analysis, and let's take a giant leap of faith together, if we see everything that he said happened with oil, we could see crude trading down around $40 or $35 a barrel. That will be an amazing boost for what happens.
1: But it's going to take a while, Jack. It's going to take a while.
3: Right. It could take a while, but remember, the markets will factor it in. You're already seeing backwardation in oil prices. We're going to see even more if that's the case.
1: Where's the WTI backwards? What's the decline? Is it 70 bucks?
3: It's 70 bucks, yeah, if you go out.
1: Right.
3: And I think that with this announcement, we're probably going to see it get even deeper and steeper over the course of the next year.
1: Kenny, does that bring down gasoline prices?
2: Well, it should certainly bring down gasoline prices. Absolutely, it should bring down gasoline prices. But to your point, it's not going to happen right away. There's a lot of infrastructure that needs to be rebuilt and all that stuff. Well, it's a very positive story. And, Jack, to your point, there wasn't a lot of – I agree with you. There wasn't a lot of talk about it because why would the major networks want to say anything that was positive, right? So that's part of the problem. But anyway, yes, I think it's going to bring down gas prices. It'll bring down transportation costs. It'll take some of the pressure off of inflation, but it's not going to happen tomorrow. Yeah. That's going to be a longer-term story.
1: Are we going to go swimming in Lake America? There's a lot of reporting about you. Just, you know, you could go and dip. I went to the University of Rochester. It's right on the lake there.
2: Is it really?
3: Well, you know, having been in that lake, I wouldn't recommend it. It's not very clean. You know what I mean?
1: Gentlemen, no swimming in Lake America. 65 billion barrels of oil for the Venezuelan reserve. So it's an interesting point. Let us take a break. Jack Baruzin, CEO of Cetera Financial Corporation. 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I'm Kudlow. We'll be right back.
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1: And we're talking stocks, two of the best of the best. Jack Baruggin is the CEO of Cetera Financial Corporation. Kenny Polcari is the chief market strategist at Slatestone Wealth. Kenny, just a quickie. The Meta settlement, $18 billion, presumably to take some of the pressure off kids. We could debate that till we're blue in the face, but let's not. They have Instagram, they have Facebook, they want YouTube to do it, they want TikTok to do it. Does this change the internet world any particular way?
2: Well, listen, I do think as long as they all do it, that it should make it somewhat safer. But I still think that, I mean, if they carry through. Look, all those platforms were designed to draw you in and keep you in. That's what they're designed to do. And we can talk all day long we can about the mental health crisis it's created and all that stuff. You know, I was never a big fan of Meta and Facebook and all that stuff, but I do think it sends a message. And I do think it, you know, it recognizes the fact that there has to be some regulations and guardrails. So let's just hope it is.
1: Yeah, all right. At the end of the day, I don't think it's really... How did their stock do this week? Anything?
2: I think it was down. I don't own Meta, so I don't know, but I think it was down. I'm not sure.
1: All right. Jack Baruggin, tell me about the potential melt-up this fall in the stock market. You mentioned that at the top of the segment. Tell what's going to melt up? I love
3: well,
1: this.
3: Well, here, it goes along with what Kenny was saying. You've got a generation of people that have never seen this market before. So here, I'll give you an example. A 40-year-old fund manager came up to me and said, "Wow, this must be just like the dot-com bubble." And I said,
2: Not even close.
3: Right. Do you realize that the PE was 150 on the NASDAQ? I said, it's 29 today. Now we're on the brink of what I consider to be, the next industrial revolution with what's happening with AI. So all of that, and we're talking about trillion-dollar companies that are going public, you cannot just ignore that. So for me, there is a lot more room. Somebody said, what inning are we in the other day? And I said, inning? I said, we're warming up. I said, we're in batting practice. We haven't even started yet. So when I start to see certain things, Larry, it gives me that feeling that I had during the Reagan years. It's exactly that same feeling. And, you know, if we start to see that the wind hit the sails, especially with commodity prices, especially with what happened, that announcement on Venezuela, in another year, everybody will be talking about that because we'll see the effects of it firsthand. But I'll tell you, it's things like that actually make me even more bullish than I am. It's one of the reasons that the late, great Mark Haynes used to call me the optimistic Armenian, because, you know what? It's because of that very reason.
1: Yeah, boy. I spent a lot of time with him. Holy cow. Kenny Polcari, you think there's a melt-up coming?
2: I think the market is going to do better. I'm not sure it's a melt up, but I absolutely am bullish on the market. To Jack's point and to your point, we're still in the very, very early stages of this AI revolution. We're not even, the game hasn't even begun yet in my mind. Like Jack, I think I agree with you on that. And I think it's amazing how you'll get this generation of people that'll try to compare it to .com when there's, you can't compare it at all, because these companies that are changing the world are real companies with real revenues and real products, right, and they are changing. Right. .com did none of that.
1: Right.
2: And
1: they so, profits. So, they have profits.
2: Yeah.
1: And so .com's didn't have anything.
2: Yeah. Do I think there's a melt up coming? I don't think there's a melt up, but do I think we end higher at the year end? Yeah, I think we're probably somewhere in the 78 to 8,000 range, which is about where we are now. But I suspect we're going to see a pullback into September, maybe October, the way Jack is, you know, we're entering the next 2 months are kind of tough for the markets typically. But then I think at year end, we end right back, which here, which by the way, wouldn't be such a bad year.
1: How about going long the dollar and shorting gold?
3: Well, you know, don't talk to Elizabeth Warren about that. You'd have to send her a book on foreign exchange for dummies if that was the case. You know, I mean, I cannot believe some of the comments that are coming out of a senator, a sitting senator. I mean, it's ridiculous. And Larry, I guess I'll ask you, you've been in Washington. Do these senators actually not understand basic economics 101? It never ceases to surprise
1: some
3: me
1: of them
3: when
1: do.
3: I hear some of them do. Coming out.
1: Yeah, some of them do. She's not one of them. I mean, look, Ms. Warren is a socialist ideologue, you know, along with Bernie Sanders, and there's a whole group of them. But I would, people that sit on the banking committee do over time learn the ropes with the Federal Reserve and the monetary policies and the exchange rates. But you got to, you know, she's an ideologue. And look, Scott Bessent is a fighter, right? He slams right back. Now, fellas, I rather like that.
2: Yeah, I do, too. I love Scott Bessent. I think he's great.
1: Do you mind him retiring some of the old 30s or 20s, you know, 10s to 30s? For liquidity purposes, and putting in new ones.
3: He's the only one that can do that. He's the only one that could really do that, Larry, if you think about it. All right. If somebody, you know what? I said this the other day. I said, you know, they used to say only Nixon could go to China. Well, you know, only Scott Bessent can do certain things as Treasury Secretary, and he's doing them. And that's why he's going to probably go down as one of the greatest Treasury Secretaries we've ever had, because of these very things that he's doing.
1: He's running the war in Iran right now. I mean, he's running the war with his economic stuff. It's fantastic. Gentlemen, you're fantastic. Again, Jack Baruzian, CEO of Cetera Financial, Kenny Polcari of Slate Stone. Well, thank you. We'll take a break, folks, and do some money and politics on the other side. We got the great Steve Forbes and ace pollster John McLaughlin.
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3: And welcome back, everybody. We are going to do some very interesting money politics. We've got the great Steve Forbes, chairman, editor-in-chief of Forbes Media. His latest book is Inflation, What It Is, Why It's Bad, and How to Fix It. I think his next book is How Kevin Warsh is Going to Fix the Inflation. And ace pollster John McLaughlin, who is the CEO of McLaughlin and Associates. Gentlemen, welcome. I just want to have some fun for a minute. Wall Street Journal story. A reporter says Ted Cruz keeps teasing a 2028 presidential run. You ran against him for president. Do you think he could be president? What's your reaction to that? She asked. And Mr. Trump said, yeah, I would say that he's very talented. He's a very good friend of mine. I think he might do that. Yeah, he's very talented guy. Now, Cruz is a supply-sider on the economy and a freedom guy. He's not an isolationist in foreign policy. I just want to get your quick takes on that. Steve Forbes, what do you think?
4: I think even though he had trouble in the past running for president, I'm glad he's considering it and going out there with a positive economic and foreign policy agenda. I think those ideas need vigorous exposition, you might say, in the coming campaign. So go for it. And even if he doesn't make it, the next president, assuming that person's a Republican, should appoint Ted Cruz to the Supreme Court. Mm. You know, when he was in college, he memorized the whole Constitution. Mm. The premier teacher of constitutional law at Princeton, Robbie George, we all know him, said he's one of the best students he's ever had. So get him on the Supreme Court if he doesn't go to the Oval Office.
3: I think he's a great talent, John McLaughlin, a great talent. And his voice is very important, and I do believe he's going to run.
5: Well, back in 2016, he was the candidate that Donald Trump had to beat to win the nomination. He was the one that survived. He beat Trump in Iowa, and I did get to, when the president was thinking of skipping the debates against Hillary Clinton, I said, you don't want to do that. And he says, why? I said, the last time you did that cost you $100 million because Ted Cruz, you know, you didn't go to the debate, and Ted Cruz won Iowa. Mm. Otherwise, he would have swept Iowa, New Hampshire, and South Carolina in 2016. It ended the whole thing. Ted Cruz stayed until Indiana, and when we won Indiana, that's when it sealed it. But right now, Cruz is, you know, he's a factor. He's, you know, in the national polls we've got among all Republicans, and again, it doesn't happen, you know, nationally. As Steve and I know, it goes state by state. J.D. Vance has 32% in our national poll. Marco Rubio's got 19. Donald Trump Jr.'s got 12. Yeah. Cruz is only at 2, but you go through Iowa, you win Iowa, all of a sudden things change. And
3: He finished second in the delegate count. Remember that.
5: Right. That's what I'm saying. Yeah.
3: He's got a base. He's a smart guy. In Princeton and Harvard Law, Steve Forbes is right. He's got a new... Princeton guys, we need more Princeton guys. He's got a book out now. I think it's number one on Amazon about Clarence Thomas. Supposedly a great book.
5: By the way, go ahead,
3: Steve.
4: No, go ahead, John.
5: All I was going to say is Donald Trump, his first 2 years, went to Fordham in the Poison Ivy League before he went to Penn. All these Ivy League guys.
3: Steve Forbes,
4: in 2016 when Cruz won the Maine primary, and Trump was asked about it. You know, Cruz was born in Canada, and Trump, without missing a beat, said, yeah, that's because it's right next to Canada.
3: That's right. Steve Forbes, Operation Economic Outcast, Scott Bessin taking on even more powers to close down Iran. I think this is a terrific move. The UAE, very important place because of the offshore banking, trying to just shut down Iran. What do you make of it, Steve?
4: I think he's inflicting a considerable amount of hurt, about time that we did it. But I'm not sure it's going to get rid of this regime, because China is still getting oil from Iran.
3: Right.
4: And ultimately, I think military measures are going to have to be taken, taking up where we left off in April, to get rid of this evil regime. If that regime is around, there's going to be trouble, and it's not worth the paper it's written on, any agreement they come to. They'll say anything, do anything to get back on their feet again. But once they start to get back on their feet, it's going to be big trouble again.
3: I'm glad no deals are being made, Steve, right now. No deals and no cash. When I spoke to the president, I don't know, 2 weeks ago, 10, 12 days ago, that was my message. No cash for Iran. And I, you know, I think that's the policy, at least until after the midterm, Steve.
4: Absolutely. And because a deal with them doesn't matter unless they're stepping down, unless they're going out. And you also have machinations behind the scenes from our non-friends in Pakistan, our non-friends in Turkey. And we all know China and Russia are playing games. So unless the regime goes, it's going to be a very sore trouble spot going into the future.
3: John McLaughlin, how does the war figure in the midterm numbers?
5: Well, the war, I mean, right now, when you look at the Congress, top issues, cost, affordability, inflation, et cetera. But on the other hand, there's a contradiction here because the last time we polled it, a month or so ago, they supported the goals of the Memorandum of Understanding, not to give Iran nuclear weapons, that was at 76%, and not to let Iran fund international terrorism at 75%. That was approval from all voters in the United States. What was interesting was that parts of the Memorandum of Understanding, which allowed Iran to have some low-level enrichment or to be able to get money for this redevelopment fund, very unpopular. That was next because they see this as unresolved and a threat. And by the way, I think Americans will like the idea of, you know, using economic sanctions. We don't like the idea of going to war, but when we do go to war, we want to win. And the last time we polled it, 60% of Americans said finish the job. And if economic sanctions help finish the job without a major you know, military incursion into Iran, I think Americans would greatly support that. So they got the administration has to keep pushing that.
3: By the way, Cruz was very vocal in opposition to that.

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1: That would be profoundly positive, having both working together on that. But Warsh can't do it alone. Bessent's got to back him up at Treasury on that.
2: Well, Warsh mentioned, it's interesting, in his speech yesterday, Jackson Hole, he mentioned the exchange rate of the dollar as one of his important indicators. He had commodities, he had money supply, he had interest rates, particularly long-term interest rates. But that's the first time, you know, Jay Powell never, ever mentioned the dollar. So here's Warsh mentioning that, and here's Scott Bessent telling Elizabeth Warren that she's an economic dope because she doesn't understand the dollar. I mean, to me, those are very bullish things, both of them.
1: They are, but they have to be followed on. Kevin Warsh did, but he also had to pay obeisance to the interest rate superstition.
2: Yeah.
1: And Secretary Bessent also should make very clear that in the future, if we have interventions with Japan to prop up the yen, that we're not going to do the crazy thing those banks do, is they take, say, Japan buys the yen, so that reduces the yen supply, good, but then they put the yen back in the domestic economy. It's like taking a bucket of water from one end of the pool and then pouring it in the other. They neutralize themselves, and they've been doing that for years. Crazy thing. So I hope Bessent will say to Japan, in the future, you're going to reduce your monetary base and we'll help you do it. And tell the market that, and I think that would prop up the yen far better than the steps we've taken so far.
2: By the way, you mentioned the monetary base in the U.S., you have not heard a Fed chairman do that, I don't know, for a long, long time. Yeah, he's looking at the monetary base.
1: Yes, so his heart, you might say, is in the right place, but he needs the firm support of Scott Bessent and Treasury, and no more chatter from certain elements in the White House about the virtues of a weak dollar. If we make it clear that we want a strong and stable dollar, in exchange rates, we want stable exchange rates, and say monetary policy is going to be based on that, you would see, I think, interest rates come down naturally if the bond markets feel, okay, we're not going to let the dollar go down again.
2: 30 seconds, John McLaughlin. When J.D. Vance was a senator, this surfaced this week, he said he thought that the dollar should not be the world's reserve currency because it makes it too easy for consumers to spend.
3: It's for, well, you know what you're talking about, to the average person, they want these interest rates to come down. Well, we polled this year, the average person is paying a 16% credit card rate, and they have a $6,000 balance. That's why they haven't seen the impact of the tax cuts. And when you ask people, when we asked about transferring low interest mortgages to balance on that, to buying a new home, people were in favor of that. 71-14. They're tired of high interest rates on their credit cards and on their mortgage interest rates, so they can't buy homes. So it needs to come down. And whatever statements and positions the administration has to do, they've got to get interest rates down.
2: All right, we'll leave it there. It's going to be a tough haul. Take a break. On the other side, I want to talk about mail-in ballots in the post office and the Supreme Court versus Obama judges. Steve Forbes, chairman and editor-chief of Forbes Media, John McLaughlin, Ace Pollster. I'm Kudlow. We'll be right back.
4: Larry Kudlow. And now, it's time for the Cat's Corner.
5: This is John Katzmatidis with the Cat's Corner. Border battles. A country without borders is not a country. I was vice chairman of the Ellis Island Foundation. Bill Fugazi was chairman. Lee Iacocca was honorary chairman. The Ellis Island, well, we wanted immigrants. We want immigrants, but checks and balances. We want immigrants that are going to come to America and they want to work 80 hours a week, just like my father, my grandfathers did when they came to America. We don't want migrants. So let's change the name. There's immigrants that want to come here and pledge allegiance to America, or migrants that want to take advantage of America. We want America to succeed. Immigrants, yes. Migrants, no. That is today's Cat's Corner. I'm John Katzmatidis.

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1: Sorry to earworm you, but do you remember this song? That kid singing is Park Gun-rung, and he is now 17. He's just released his own debut single called Wave. Does include some snippets from the original Baby Shark, a nod to his childhood fame, but mostly what he's doing is making parents feel old.
0: This is the Red Apple Entertainment Report.
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12: And we're talking money and politics. Steve Forbes, chairman and editor-in-chief of Forbes Media. John McLaughlin, ace pollster. John McLaughlin, I'm looking at a Newsmax. McLaughlin to Newsmax. Mail ballot ruling, very important for GOP. And I agree, as I understand it now, the post office can't send out the ballots unless they are actually registered to vote. If that can be done, it would be a good thing. The Supreme Court said it's okay, but there's this one Obama judge now who has enjoined them again. I don't know. The Supremes have to win over this federal judge. But will this thing get settled by the election, and what does it mean in the election?
13: I certainly hope it does get settled, because we don't want to have an election where there's doubts about, you know, foreign illegal immigrants voting in our elections, or just a ballot. They have this ballot harvesting where who knows if people are there or people aren't there. Without a doubt, of course, it's the race for president in 2020, whether it was Wisconsin or whether it was Georgia with those drop boxes. When you have this ballot harvesting, You just don't know if the voters are really there. So now the post office, if they're going to verify off the voter list that an absentee mail gets sent there, that it's going to an actual voter who is entitled to vote, that would be a great reform. That would increase people's confidence in the honesty of the elections.
12: Steve Forbes, can the post office do this? And I mean, does it get done before the election? I mean, Trump talks a lot about this. The lefty media always makes fun of him. But the stuff John McLaughlin was saying is very, very important. All right. I'm not here to debate the 2020 election all over. But I'm just saying we know there are examples, including the New Jersey fiasco, where illegals were voting. And illegals can get driver's licenses, could be commercial licenses, without an ID photo. It all sort of goes together. I mean, I wish the Congress would just make a law about it when they come back. It should be part of reconciliation. But it really is an important issue.
14: Yeah, and I'm afraid the clock is running out on us on this. Mm. It's a mammoth thing. And one of the things that I think we're finally paying attention to in forcing states, you know, there's federal law, they're supposed to clean their voter rolls. And now we're finding hundreds of thousands of names on these voter rolls, people who moved, died, whatever. And just invites illegal kind of ballot harvesting. And so I think we really have to have our eye. If we can do it this time, fine. But I think we have to really have our eye on 2028 to make sure, especially on mail-in, if it doesn't arrive by Election Day, it doesn't count. And close the loopholes that allow foreign entities to make contributions to phony organizations here to influence elections and things like that. And have a real people have a faith that we have clean elections, because they don't now. It's just too easy to game the thing in too many states. And no surprise, it's the blue states where the worst offenses take place.
12: I know, always. It's just unbelievable, the corruption. John McLaughlin, you're also saying on the generic ballot, Republicans are down 5 points, 48-43. And you go on to say they have a big convention in Dallas, September 9th and 10th. They never had a midterm convention before. It's very important to have a reset. What kind of reset, John?
13: Well, by the way, earlier you were talking to Newt Gingrich. Mm-hmm. If Republicans run as free market capitalists,
12: yes,
13: versus big government socialist Democrats, they win. They turn the generic ballot around 47-40, and you go from losing by five to being, it's a 12-point shift to winning by seven. But you've got to take the contrast to the Democrats. You have to say, here they are, they want to raise taxes, they want wealth taxes, they want income taxes, they want to tax your property, they want to control your health care, but we need a contrast election. You need to have, like Newt had a contract for America when he took over the House in 94. We need a contract 250 where we say, here's where the Republicans stand. They're in favor of indexing capital gains. They're in favor of lower interest rates. They're in favor of things that securing the borders and ending sanctuary cities, et cetera. And put the Democrats on the other side. Make them own their positions where they want to have government control of your health care, where they want to have higher taxes, where they want to have open borders, where they want to have cheating in elections. I mean, voter fraud. They don't want voter ID. I mean, we ought to just lay it all out there and have a good contrast with the Democrats, but make them the issue and not let them keep us on defense the whole time.
12: You know,
14: and you saw a good example of Congresswoman Debbie Dingell responding to that crazy guy that the Democrats are stuck with in Michigan. But ask questions. Just don't state it. But are you in favor of opening up borders again? Are you in favor of men playing in women's high school sports and grade school sports? Are you in favor of not having voter ID? Put questions to them and let them squirm. And that Dingell response, I think, shows, by golly, they don't want to be asked those questions.
12: You know, that you're both raising an important point. It's not enough to just say you're running against socialism and communism. You really have to spell out what's beneath those terms. In other words, the specific yes. policies, which you guys are articulating. And I think when the president speaks, I mean, he's saying, imagine that I'm on the ballot. Okay, fine. But when he speaks, he has to speak in very specific terms. And Steve Forbes, You need a future vision, right? You need, it's not just the midterms, but a future vision of growth and tax cuts and shrinking government and draining the swamp and so forth and so on. Free markets, free enterprise, capitalism. We're not going to eliminate the Senate. We're not going to sack the Supreme Court. Specifics are important, and a future vision, Steve Forbes, is important.
14: Absolutely, and that's where Ronald Reagan showed us way back in 1980 and again in 84. When you have something for the future, people respond. People want to think the future is going to get better. And it's a way to confound the pessimism of the present. Oh, you'll never own your home or blah, blah, blah. No, we're on our way, and here's how we can do it. By cutting taxes, putting more power into your own hands, getting off the backs of people who want to start a legitimate business. Exciting stuff. And then start to mention the big breakthroughs that are coming in health care that are going to make it possible to live longer and live and a better life. That would be crushed if you had people like Elizabeth Warren and Bernie Sanders running the health care system.
12: Yeah,
14: you'll never
12: Medicare,
14: get those breakthroughs.
12: Medicare for all.
14: To look forward to.
12: Steve Forbes, the great Steve Forbes, thank you. John McLaughlin, terrific stuff. I appreciate it. I believe I'm going to see both of you for dinner tonight. Thanks for doing this. Folks, I'm Kudlow. That's our show, but I'll be back next weekend. Thanks for listening.
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0: Under pressure. I'm Roxanne Evans, Fox News. The Trump administration ramping up economic pressure on Iran. Fox's Jonathan Hunt in Tel Aviv with more.
1: If Treasury Secretary Scott Bessent wants to collapse the economy, as he put it, then much more needs to be done. So he will head to a G20 summit in Asheville, North Carolina next week, trying to appeal to those countries to join the U.S. sanctions program. Now, the biggest trading partners still left for Iran are China, Russia, India, Turkey, Iraq, Pakistan, and Qatar. China is the biggest problem for the U.S. there because they've already said they will not take part in the sanctions program.
0: China's refusal to sanction Iran has led to several statements, and one, the Iranian foreign minister claimed that America uses the media to influence prices for personal gain, to keep America in a losing war, and Israel-aligned actors also promote war. President Donald Trump in Texas Friday, he had a call with the ISS crew and it awarded medals to the Artemis II crew. Fox's Mark Meredith.
2: To be with you is a great honor, and I just want to thank Jessica, Anil, Jack, great Americans, great patriots, brave people. I wouldn't do it, I will tell you right now. I hate to admit it, I would not want to do it. But some people love it more than anything, and you have amazing courage.
3: President Trump, he has no personal interest in going to space. He'd love to see the opportunity for more people. While in Houston, the president also had a chance to present the Congressional Space Medal of Honor to the Artemis II crew, which recently took a journey around the moon, traveling over parts no human has ever seen before.
0: Well, the president also signed an executive order to create a space academy to feed into NASA and the Space Force. 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
6: We start your Saturday morning off fairly sunny, a little bit of cloud cover. Otherwise, temperatures climb into the 90s and triple digits this afternoon. A few isolated showers and storms along the higher elevations. With your KKTV 11 Alert weather, I'm meteorologist Nick LaVon.
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8: Well, Richard, as always, I'm excited about today's show because I think it's very relevant to what's going on in the market right now. And the first topic is why as many as 30% of contracts fail, typically over inspection, and what you can do about it. So we're going to kind of deep dive into the ways that you could prevent your contracts from falling apart. And then the next topic is about how homeowners are buying their next home first for selling their current home. There are lots of fantastic fantastic programs that we're going to talk about and a way to make that transition without the worry of your home selling or deals falling out or having to make a contingent offer, which is weaker than a just fully approved offer. And then the third topic, kind of interesting, I spent some time on my new friend AI, making sure my data was correct. We're going to talk about selling a rental property in Colorado Springs and what do you need to know about tenants, taxes, and timing. The laws definitely have changed here. I'm starting to call it California because it's gotten a lot more tenant friendly. And if you do have a rental property, you need to understand that before you even think about selling. So we'll go into that. What are the costs and all that? And then the last topic is how to sell your house fast in Colorado Springs when regular home sales are actually taking longer. And as always, I love talking about my hot new listings. Richard?
7: Barb, you've been selling thousands of homes over the years. Why is it, do you think, that there is an increase in the number of contract failures? And what can home sellers do about it? Home prices are higher, there are more homes on the market, and buyer demand has softened. What makes buyers decide to walk away from home sales these days?
8: Well, typically right now, I think most of the agents and typically the buyers fully understand that when they go under contract, it's not necessarily a done deal. There's all kinds of what we call off-ramps or ways for them to back out and get their earnest deposit back, no harm, no foul, even without spending a dime. And so a lot of sellers worry about finding a buyer, and I can understand that concern. It is real, but you can solve that with pricing it correctly. Many deals are falling apart over inspections and sometimes financing issues. And typically, you know, the sellers want the most money, the best terms, a fast, smooth sale, but it doesn't always work that way. You wouldn't believe how many things happen behind the scenes between agents. I just got yelled at the other day because we were asked by the seller to attend the buyer's home inspection. And oh my God, this guy got up in my face. Is that your policy? I said, no, my policy is what my client wants. He's the guy. They're the people that are writing my paycheck, not you, not your buyer, and not your inspector. So if they want us there, we're there. It's just that simple. They just got their nose out of joint because they felt like they were entitled to having the home all to themselves during a three-hour inspection with an unlicensed inspector. And oh, by the way, they also brought 10 of their favorite best friends. So it's really frustrating, and anything could derail the sale contract to closing. So the way you keep it together is you pay attention and stay focused on what needs to happen. Even when the buyer signs a contract as is, it's just happened to me as well, where the seller had well prepared to get this home ready. They are in the process of putting on a new roof. They did a pre-inspection. They addressed everything. They even upgraded with air conditioning, all kinds of great stuff, right? And they felt like they've done what they need to do. They upgraded the electrical panel. So the buyers made a low offer and the seller said, fine, we'll take it, but it's as is. So what happens after the inspection? They come back and ask for 8 repairs. And it's like, okay, what part of as is and that part of the English language do you not understand? It's really frustrating for home sellers. And it doesn't matter. They still demand repairs on threat of walking away. We even see it on some of our corporate listings, or basically we have some listings that are owned by the VA, they're government listings. And their policy across the board is we're not fixing anything. We don't care what your problem is. But the agents feel like that's leverage. And they'll go, well, if it needs a roof and it needs this, and if you don't accept that, or if you don't lower the price, we're walking away. So what the VA says is, okay, bye-bye, we'll get another buyer. It's hard for buyer's agents to understand that because they all believe we're completely in a buyer's market and they can ask for anything they want and fries with that too. The actual statistics nationwide, according to some data for Redfin, was that 14% of U.S. home contract deals fall through. That's a three-year high. And it does vary based on location and the volume of homes on the market. And there's a lot of different factors. It also varies by the price range of the buyer. But the agents still feel, even though it's not a red hot seller's market, that they are in the catbird seat to ask for all kinds of stuff. But the truth is, in this area, and this is where I had my new best friend AI do some research on it, kind of front range location, generally entry level, the problem of the deal falling apart typically is going to be over financing, maybe not inspection. Move up buyer, same thing, probably not not too bad, but there is more risk of a deal falling apart over condos and townhomes. Kind of the wild card there are homeowners associations and the cost of insurance and the unknowns that they cannot control. Sometimes they bail out over that. And then the luxury buyer expects a lot, but they're typically seasoned buyers and they know what they're looking for and they understand if they're taking on a home that needs work. And a lot of them have money to put into it to make that happen. There's also a higher risk in the more rural properties as well. So I thought that was an interesting study that I pulled from Mr. Claude. Also, if you look at it, there's a lot of indications in the new construction market about lower buyer demand. I was just talking to one of my agents yesterday, and she was telling me there's a local builder offering a buy down interest rate where the introductory interest rate for the first year is 1.99%. Now, we haven't seen that since before the meltdown. And then the next year it goes up, and I think it finally lands at like 5.99% or something like that. But that certainly is a very big carrot to dangle buyers away from purchasing a resale property. So that's something, if you're selling, you really got to be aware of what your competition looks like around the area, especially if you're in an area where there's a lot of new construction. Those builders are, they're coming up with some pretty cool ideas to get the buyers to sign the papers. And you know what? No matter how much marketing your agent does, you cannot market your way out of overpricing. Either it's priced right or it's not. If it's not priced right, they're not going to show up. If it's priced right and they like it, they're going to come and see it. And a lot of people don't realize that where you price a home when you first go on the market is probably one of the most critical decisions a home seller can make, because that's when it's fresh on the market. That's when the new listing alerts go out on all the different platforms. The buyers and their agents rush to get in to see it, especially if it's priced right. So you're really competing with fresher inventory, and everybody's paying attention to what's new on the market if they haven't found a home yet. 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
8: Well, Richard, number one, preparation absolutely is key. And it doesn't matter if your strategy is to sell it as is or try to get full market value. If you're going for full market value, you got to address all the issues. Even the pretty homes will get tagged on stuff on the inspection. Home sellers typically don't want to do this. They kind of think, well, you know, why should I upgrade it for them? I'm not going to be able to enjoy it. Or maybe they won't like what I put into the house. But at the end of the day, some of the key areas you can really work on, if there's any tired flooring, like, you know, worn carpet areas that you can visibly see in the photos, is there any broken stuff? Most of the buyers don't want to jump on a home that needs work unless it's priced well under similar sales. And then all sins are forgiven. So one of the ways that you can prepare is maybe consider calling us to let us help you do the certified pre-owned home program. We've had lots of home sellers do this. It's a great strategy because first of all, you get a pre-inspection. You get a head start on what are the problems with the house. Do we have little Mickey Mouse electric? Do we need updated, you know, smoke detectors and carbon monoxide detectors? I don't know if you know, Richard, that one of the latest trends on inspections and the trends in the system are that smoke detectors are now designed to last 10 years. After 10 years, even if you replace the battery is still going to chirp. Did you know that?
7: Barb, I had no idea. And I have to say, every weekend you come up with information like this that's really, really important that I don't know. And I'm sure the average listener has no idea as well.
8: Well, thank you. And I think, you know, where I'm learning it is because we're actively working sales. And on the inspections, all of a sudden, there's this new trend where the inspectors are saying, oh, if your smoke detectors or your carbon monoxide detectors are more than 10 years old, you've got to replace them. And the new ones are designed to die after 10 years, even though they may still be working. So that's an easy, relatively inexpensive fix to take care of before you go on the market. But we will walk you through what's customized and needed for your home. So if you would like to get a free in-home consultation on what to do and what not to do to get your house ready for sale, we'll go over all of the closing costs. We'll show you a price range of what homes will sell for. 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But pricing absolutely is critical. A lot of agents tend to look backwards in what has sold and they'll go right for the top of the price point and go, oh, I can get you $1 million for your home. However, they know it's not really going to work. And then that home ends up being one of the many, many that are sitting on the market. More than 50% now are lowering their price. I look back on the stats from July to the end of August, and the median asking price has dropped over $10,000 just in 1 month. So Zillow is not going to be accurate. 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
7: I'm Richard Randall, and welcome back to Your Real Estate Voice with Barb Schlinker, the weekly radio show that informs and educates you on how to buy or sell real estate with Barb Schlinker, the owner broker of Your Home Sold Guaranteed Realty. Now, Barb, with more homes on the market and the concern of their home sitting on the market for months, how does a home seller who wants to buy another home make that move in a low-stress way by being able to buy their next home, avoid missing out on the perfect home, and sell their current home and do all of that, Barb Schlinker, stress-free?
8: Well, I will tell you that a majority of home buyers have a house to sell. Not all of them, but quite a few. And it's a dilemma that most real estate agents don't have a solution for. Typically, they'll say, well, just get your home under contract and then make the offer contingent on your home selling. It's risky for a seller to take that offer. They will, if it is under contract, they'll take the risk, especially if they don't have any other choices. But you got to worry about your buyer's financing and their buyer's financing. So a lot of things can go wrong in that mix of two sales happening. So we have some really cool programs that really absolutely solve this problem. So if some people are getting rejected, like I had somebody try to make an offer recently in another state, and they got shot down because at that time they didn't have this program. And I just introduced it to them. So they were going through the approval process when they wanted to make this offer. And of course, they're up against competition. And guess what? The seller took the one that did not have a house to sell. It could have been that the price was even a little bit less, but most sellers want that certainty. And once they did finally get squared away for this program, it happened again where they were up against competition, but because they did no longer have a house to sell, their offer got accepted, which is incredible. Some home sellers kind of resign themselves to, okay, fine, I'm just going to wait till it closes and then go pick my house, which is an option, except that you have to move twice. You have to go into temporary housing. It's not fun to move at all, let alone move twice just to get your goal accomplished. Making an offer contingent on your home selling is certainly weaker than not having a house to sell. And that's why if you're up against competition, you're less likely to get approved. The other, because it's kind of a maybe deal. How do you know this deal is going to go through? How do you know this buyer is going to buy? And also, there's another option that some people say, oh, even though your house isn't sold yet, make an offer contingent on your home selling and waiting for it to sell. So basically, they're asking the seller, seller, I ask him this every time I meet with the seller. I'm like, how do you feel about accepting an offer? If I came to you and said, Mr. or Mrs. Seller, I love your home. I want to buy your home, but it's contingent on me selling my current home, and my current home is not on the market and or not under contract. Will you reserve it for me? Well, the answer is no, almost always. Some people say it depends if they're not in a hurry, but most of them say that's a no. So we can solve that problem too with these programs, because most sellers don't want a maybe buyer. But if you were to accept an offer like that, our MLS rules are ridiculous. They require that you change the status in the multiple listing service /KGB to say that it is right of refusal, which when it gets shared out to all of the tech company sites like Realtor.com, ZillowHomes.com, it shows as if it's under contract, just like any other under contract home on the market. And therefore, that creates demand destruction. And guess what? Now, no other buyer wants to come see your home because they think it's not available anymore. I get around those rules. Let me just say it that way. I'm sure I'm going to get busted if they're listening. But I get around those rules because I don't want to take the risk of the seller maybe taking a contingent offer and then repelling all the other buyers, even though their buyer really can't buy right now. Most people think they only have two options: sell their home first, move twice, or buy first and then risk owning two homes. Both of these are kind of scary, but we have a third option. It's a more modern solution. It's really cool. And basically the program allows you to buy your next home first. You would be negotiating from a position of strength. Actually, we have several lenders that will step in and become a cash buyer for you. You're still directing the show. You say, I want that house. They'll go, okay, we'll go buy it for you for cash. And then once they close on it, at that point, you're responsible for paying rent on that home until your house sells. And it's a very inexpensive program. 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
8: So the traditional way really is to put your home on the market, get a contract, hope it closes, which there's a lot of things that make a deal fall apart. I was just discussing with my seller just a few days ago about their buyer's cash. So that's good. That means that at least they don't have to worry about loan approval and appraisal, but they still have one more little off-ramp to get out of the deal, right? And that's over the survey, only because the buyer wants to put in a fence for their dog. So they want to be able to bail out if they're not satisfied with the results of their survey. The problem is, seller has a big house, they got to pack it up, they got to plan their move, and they're working and all the stuff is going on. So it's very difficult for a lot of home sellers. If you're asking them, hey, will you move out on closing day, even though we could walk away all the way until closing day and get our earnest money back, and you move this big household and then something goes sideways? So most sellers really don't want to start packing or really, you know, gather everything up until they know the deal is firm. They don't like that uncertainty, especially when they have this massive project of moving that they're facing. And on top of that, they got to go find their next home too. So they got to travel if they're going away, or if it's local, they got to go shopping for their next home because now they have a deadline not only to move, but to get their next place. So our buy before you sell programs completely solve these problems. First of all, they allow you to pick your own home at your pace and sell at your pace. That way, You could buy your home first if you wanted to for cash, start moving into it as soon as they close on it, and then take your time selling. It really solves all the issues of having to move twice or the worry about the uncertainty of a deal falling apart. And it gives you plenty of time and not much expense in order to get your home sold, get the price that you want and need, and move at your pace. And what happens with these is it actually gives you a strategy to make a stronger offer, right? If you're a cash buyer, a lot of cash buyers think that they're in the catbird seat because they're cash. Now, the truth is, it's all cash to sellers at closing. The only issues that you take away from a cash buyer are you don't have to worry about a third party appraising the home and altering the sales price if they don't agree that it's worth the contract price. It allows you as a buyer, though, to remove those contingencies. It's sort of like telling the seller, I'm buying your house, I'm paying cash. The only real contingency is the home inspection, and then we're done. We're gonna buy this home. And that allows you to win the home that you want, especially if you're facing competition. You know, the Colorado Front Range area is still a fairly strong market. It's not, a lot of agents think it's a total buyer's market because they can ask for concessions. It's really not that much of a buyer's market. It's still leaning towards a seller's market. However, because there's more homes on the market, because people are not appropriately pricing, many times the agents think that it's a buyer's market where they could come in and ask for all kinds of concessions or price reductions and things like that. And sometimes they are getting it. Whereas back in 2021, 2022, there's no way you're going to get a discount. It wasn't going to happen at that point. So if you want to see how this works, basically you would just give us a call. My name is Barb Schlinker. I'm the broker owner of Your Home Sold Guaranteed Realty and the host of this show. It's not just one program, by the way. There are, I think, 7 programs that we have that allow you to buy your next home before you sell your current home. And they work in different ways. One of them is the lender, or two of them are the lender goes and pays cash for your next home. 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Those are the two major ones that you have an option for. And I've seen plenty of people do that. Maybe they have a paid for home and they'll say, all right, I'll just take a home equity line of credit, go buy my next home. But then their interest payments are stacking up every day. 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So it makes it very difficult. 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
1: We start your Saturday morning off fairly sunny, a little bit of cloud cover. Otherwise, temperatures climb into the 90s and triple digits this afternoon. A few isolated showers and storms along the higher elevations. With your KKTV 11 Alert weather, I'm meteorologist Nick LaBond.
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5: I'm Richard Randall. 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Now, Barb, sometimes people decide to sell a rental home. So what are some of the things that they should be prepared for if they're trying to make that sale?
6: Well, Richard, things have changed a lot in rental laws in Colorado. There's a lot of changes that took place with the timing of how you give notice, depending on the type of lease that you have, how much time the tenant has to be notified, as well as if they don't pay, how much time they have to bring it up to date. I mean, it's changed an awful lot, and they've given a lot more power to tenants than they have landlords in the state of California. And so basically, if you look at just an eviction or a notice to quit, that is a legal document. It used to be a 10-day notice that if somebody quit paying rent, you could physically go put a notice on the door and say, you got 10 days to pay, otherwise you're out. Not anymore. Now it's 21. It's almost a month where you may go without a payment before you can go get a court date to start the eviction process. Now, most of the time, those things get resolved. You know, I've had tenants before that were late, and then you post a notice and then all of a sudden they bring it current. Okay, fine. If they're not paying, you still need to give that notice. Typically, it's at least 30 days it's going to take before you can get a court date. Then you have to wait for a court date. That could take a while, maybe a month, maybe 2 months. Then the tenant could challenge the eviction. They could claim, oh, well, you're not fixing up the home like you're supposed to. We're having a habitability issue. And just them claiming that in some way, if it's legit, that can stop the whole entire eviction and make you start the whole timeline over again. So in this state, if you're going to have a rental property, you need to have a pretty good war chest of cash just in case they stop paying, because it's a process that takes a lot longer to get a tenant out now. To give notices, let's say it's just a normal lease and they're ending. Generally, if it's a month-to-month lease, you have to give the tenant 21 days that you're not going to renew their lease. And then if it's an annual lease, you can't terminate an annual lease just because you want to raise the rent and rent it to another buyer. You're not allowed to do that. You have to give notice to tell them that you're going to sell it. And that minimum time frame is 91 days. Most of the attorneys are saying you need to give 120 days and get documentation that it was delivered on time. So be very, very careful about that. Also, there are some tax consequences to selling a rental property as compared to selling a home that you live in. There's all kinds of capital gain exemptions for homes that you live in. Typically, if you're married and you've lived in it two of the last 5 years, you could profit as much as $500,000 tax-free and not have to pay any taxes on the money. But when it comes to a rental property, it's a different story. That's not the case. If you used it for business, if you have not lived in it two of the last 5 years, and you have not sold another primary residence, you might be paying taxes. If you're an out-of-state owner, like you haven't lived in the state for the last 5 years and you've been renting a property, the state of Colorado at closing will collect a 2% of the sales price deposit and make you file taxes with them the following year about any potential tax consequences with the state. If you are a Colorado resident and you sell a rental property, they won't collect that from you, but the feds will collect capital gains if you don't use something like a 1031 exchange, which we'll talk about in the next segment. But basically that allows you to defer the taxes, but you have to take that money and roll all of it over into your next investment. You don't get to keep the money yourself. So a lot of people decide, you know what, I'm just going to sell it. I'm not going to buy another rental property. And so we can calculate what that is pretty roughly. Basically, you take what you paid for the house, you add all of the costs that you put into improving the home, and the selling costs are included in that stack, right? It's just a math equation where you take what you're selling for now minus all of the expenses of the home, and then what's left over, you would have to pay a capital gain on it. Now, the one thing that people forget to factor in is when they're filing taxes for a rental property, typically the IRS makes you depreciate the home across, I think it's 26 years. So every year you can write off about $6,000 to $8,000 on average on the home as a depreciation. Well, guess what? When it comes to selling the property, they're going to factor that money that you wrote off back in. So it's kind of a complicated calculation. I can do a rough one of it and be kind of close, but I always recommend in that case you talk to a tax professional about it to really find out what it is. But in general, whatever that gain that it ends up being in the end, it depends on your income. If you have just moderate income, you're probably going to pay 15% of that gain amount the following year. So if you sell it in 2026, in 2027, when you file for taxes, you got to pay that 15 or 20%, whichever it is, depending on your income, to the IRS. So I always tell people, hey, if you think you're going to pay a capital gain, this is a rough idea what it is. I would plus it up some amount and just take some of that money and set it aside because next year you're going to have to pay that. And usually that works out pretty well for folks that don't want to defer taxes and invest in another rental property. But anyway, in general, dealing with tenants can be exciting. I don't recommend that if you do decide to sell your home, that you sell it with a tenant in it. That's a little bit difficult. I will tell you that a majority of the tenants typically want to stay. They're not motivated for you to sell the house. They're not motivated for it to show very well. They're not motivated to pick it up, make it look pretty for all the agents that want to show. Typically, there's a lot of limitations on when you can show the rental property to somebody. If it's like a single family home, it's a lot tougher. It could be different though if you have multifamily, like a duplex. A lot of times what the investors are buying in that case is the rental income. So they don't mind if it's tenant occupied. Ultimately, on their inspection, they're going to have to look at each property, each unit in that complex. But in general, that's the exception. If you have like a duplex or a fourplex, it's a little bit different. But if it's a single family home, typically the tenants, first of all, yeah, it has to be in your lease. So if you don't have it in your lease that if you go on the market, the tenants will allow showings, you can't do it. It's all about what's in the contract at the end of the day. So you want to be very, very careful that you have a good solid lease drafted up by an attorney and make sure that when you do go on the house, what I see most people doing is the house goes empty and then they have to deal with condition issues. And a majority of the folks that I meet with are disappointed in how the house gets turned over. You know, the carpet's thrashed, the landscaping almost always is destroyed. And unless you underprice the home, buyers don't want to buy a home with deferred maintenance. So it's a really good idea to invest in some basics. I helped a home seller recently. We met a couple months ago, actually, first, and they asked me what to do. I gave them tips. They also had to do a sewer line. So there were a lot of repairs that they had to take care of. They ended up putting about $23,000 into the home before they go on the market. Now that's tax deductible, so that's a good thing. But usually nobody wants to spend that kind of money, you know, on a rental property. But you just have to think about it. It's like any other buyer when you put your house on the market. You got to put your buyer hat on, meaning buyers don't want homes that have an odor. Buyers typically want a move-in ready home. So if you want to get top dollar, you really have to price it right. Maybe not. Maybe you want to sell it as is and not do any repairs. And there's nothing wrong with that. It's the same answer, though. You got to price it right. You got to price it well below similar sales to catch a buyer and get them motivated to take it to the finish line. You got to consider, okay, if you've been regularly checking on the house, what is it going to cost you to remodel the home? But you just have to budget. I always tell home sellers, hey, if you're going to turn it into a rental, that's fine. Budget for at least carpet and paint at the very minimum and plan on the landscaping being trashed. And that's pretty true across the board is what I'm seeing. And so you should be kind of building up a war chest for that when it happens. And typically, it doesn't necessarily mean you have to have a Corinthian leather type remodel. Typically, do things like update flooring, $3,000 to $5,000. Appliances, maybe if they need it. But it could be as simple as $3,000 for appliances. New Formica counters, if they've damaged them, is about $2,000. I recently had a home seller that found somebody that repaired burnt Formica, which was incredible. There was like somebody taking a hot pan and put it on Formica, and she fixed it, and it looked, and I was really impressed. You don't see that too often. But anyway, bathrooms, typically lights and plumbing fixtures go a long way. And of course, mechanical systems, you just have to keep updated as they go along. Home warranty, that kind of stuff will really help allay the buyer's fears about an older water heater. 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
2: 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Now, Barb, a lot of people look at those automated valuations like on Zillow or their neighbor's asking price, determine what they think their home is worth, especially now that it's taking longer to sell a home. How does a home seller sell their home faster in a market like this one?
1: Well, a decision to price a home, I think a lot of home sellers typically will tell me they want the most money, or they want a certain price, or they want this or that. I mean, we would love to get them what they wanted, but at the end of the day, it's what the buyers are willing to pay. It's quite a complex decision because you're not just looking at what similar homes sold for, you're also looking at what your current competition looks like and how long have they been sitting on the market and are they worth more than what you're asking or less than what you're asking. If there are better buys on the market, the buyers are going to pass it by and not even show up. And to be honest with you, I think the buyers know more about the real estate market as a consumer because they shop the internet. Okay. The imagery has gotten so high quality that still to this day, even though it's not as hot of a market as it was back in 2021 and 2022, buyers are choosing to buy homes sight unseen. Would you do that, Richard? Would you go and see a house online and go, I'll take it?
2: I've seen good ideas, and that is not one of them.
1: I know, because you get in the door, it's not always what you thought. There could be a lot of factors that change it, but and it would be frustrating for a seller if they tie up the home and then they come and look at it and go, oh no, I'm changing my mind. So that's also not good, because when you go back on the market, everybody thinks there's something wrong with the house, not something wrong with the buyer. And it's really frustrating as a home seller. That's why I have a different way of marketing. I'm very out of the box. And, you know, as long as I'm staying in the lane enough, mostly I stay out of trouble. I do get busted for pretty much every listing from the local MLS, but I've just gotten used to it. And I play their game and move on. But it's a pricing thing. And the pricing is not a decision that a home seller should take lightly. And it's actually more of an art than a science. If you price it right, you will get the most money. Now, does that mean building in money for negotiating room? No, it's a massive mistake. Actually, if you price it the wrong way, what happens is the buyers, they'll see it new hit the market. And just so you know, when it's fresh on the market, that's when you're getting most of the eyes on the property. And they're going, they want that much. No, I can find a better deal over there. And it causes the buyers to wait and see. Also, it leads to ultimate price reductions, which lead to less money in the end. If the seller wants the most money, and I'd love to get our sellers the most money, the way you do it is you price it right. It's just that simple. It seems bizarre. It seems like counterintuitive to really what should be going on. But at the end of the day, buyers are looking at HGTV. They all want a perfect house. Yeah, there's always going to be somebody that's going to come in and make a low offer, but those are just less educated buyers and or agents. And the market is going to tell you immediately if you got it wrong. First of all, if you go 10 days without a showing, it's not right. It's not the right price. The market has rejected it and is solely based on price. So what they're really saying is we don't like the home, but not where we may like the home, but not at that price. The value basically is just not stacking up to what buyers are finding elsewhere online. The market rejects it. And then the even worse goes on. The showings slow down. The

0: days on market get higher, buyers use your house to look at other properties. Basically, you're helping your neighbor sell their home. The perceived value of the home, buyers will look at it. And if they do want to make an offer, they're going to come in with a really lowball offer. And they're going to go, the reason is it's been on the market a while. In other words, they're basically echoing back to you that the market said your price isn't working. We're willing to buy it, but not at that price. Okay. And then you're stuck negotiating. That's why this decision is so critical. And even the National Association of Realtors, not me, say that if you price a home too high and slowly walk the price down, you're going to net less money. There's no mystery about this. This is empirical data that they're gathering nationwide about sales. And you really cannot rely on Zillow. I know everybody thinks Zillow is the be all and end all. And to be honest, they have captured the hearts and minds of buyers and sellers. Buyers love looking at Zillow. They get over 70% of buyers' eyes looking at that website. They actually have the latest number I got, 274 million monthly visitors. Just to put it in perspective, I brag about my 30,000 buyers on my website. I accumulated those across like 13 years and they have 274 million in the month. So they basically commanded, because of the way they structured the site, they positioned themselves as the go-to place for a buyer to find a house. So that's what we do market. We do cooperate with Zillow when we list our home because we know that that's where the buyers are. But at the end of the day, a lot of home sellers will rely on the Zillow opinion of value to be the benchmark of what their home is really worth. Sometimes it's accurate and most of the time it's not, because according to AI, my new best friend, Zillow bases their pricing on the homes that are available for sale, not the sale prices, which is not the same number. So it's not very accurate. And most agents kind of rely on that as a benchmark. And I don't. I look at empirical data and the competition. I look at the whole picture. So when the home is priced wrong, when it's priced too high, demands for the home will slow, competition starts building up, and you have to make an adjustment if you want to get it sold. If not, it's just going to sit there. Now, I have had some homes that sat there for a while and ultimately got a good contract. But again, the buyer came in less because it's been sitting on the market a while. When it's priced right, you get higher traffic. As an example, just a few weeks ago, I had an open house on one of my listings. We had 50 people there in 1 hour, and I presented multiple offers and it sold for over asking price. That is a seller that decided to price it right, and it works. The markets don't negotiate. They respond to your asking price. That's true for airline seats or hotel rooms and homes. The market is not emotional. It gives you feedback immediately about what's going on with your pricing. Now, if you got a pretty home, you can push it. You can push it a little bit. Right now, the average days on market, according to the MLS, which I use an alternative source that has a much higher number, but it's showing the average days on market is 48 days, except those are the ones that are getting contracts. The ones that are not getting contracts are marching over 100 days on the market. That's wading into buyer favorability territory, and it's all about making those pricing mistakes. So don't be surprised if you've been sitting on the market that the buyer comes in and says, hey, we'll take the house, but we want $25,000 in closing costs, right? And if they're taking that off the sales price, it's a form of negotiation. So I tell the sellers, don't shoot the buyer, focus on the net. Let's see how this works out for you. You can always go up in price to cover their need for closing cost, as long as the market will support that number. But here's what a real professional does for you, is if you hire a real professional to handle the sale of your home, they understand the market. They're actively selling. It's sad for me to say, but a majority of the agents are not selling in this market. They have other jobs. They have issues with attention to detail. I get more and more calls and demands after business hours from real estate agents than my clients. I'll talk to my clients all day long after business hours. But when real estate agents are bugging me after 9 o'clock at night asking for an answer, I'm like, no, this is my bedtime. You know, it's not business hours. I recently had one where the agent was so careless. It was a $1 million listing. She presented an offer at $9.5 million. So my eyes got real big. I'm like, oh, okay. So I sent it to the seller. I said, sign that. I don't think it's going to go through, but go ahead and sign it. It's 10 times almost your asking price. And he did. And that's when all three adults figured out that they made a typo, right? okay, fine. Then the agent asked me what she should do about it. I'm like, okay, you need to talk to your broker. I'm not going to train you on how to do basics in real estate. It was the same agent that didn't want to be bothered to show the home and the same agent that doesn't want to be bothered to show up for a client on inspection. So I'm just saying, it's 1 month of school. There's not a lot of quality. And I think the buyers are recognizing that. And that's why the stats are indicating almost 80% of agents haven't had a single sale in the past year. That's not true for our team. We're selling every month. We're selling a lot every month. 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If you are thinking of making a move, give us a call at 719-301-3900 or go to barbhasthebuyers.com. Richard?
1: 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So, Barb, what are some other magic bullets on pricing your home to get that top dollar?
0: Well, it's just about pricing, and it depends on what the competition is, probably more than what has recently sold. 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Not every home is perfectly updated, and there's nothing wrong with that. But the magic bullet is pricing it right, and we can help you do that. And you'll be able to tell if you got it wrong out of the gate based on the volume of showings and or offers. 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
0: Absolutely. I'm featuring four of these this weekend on open houses. 1509 East Bijou at 599 is actually a duplex, each side 2,000 square feet, very close to Memorial Hospital and in pristine condition. Gorgeous place. 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Also, a fantastic home, 15616 Agate Creek Place in the low sixes with spectacular views. We also have a couple of properties. We have one out east on 35 acres with a barn and a detached garage, and a VA assumable loan with a really low interest rate. 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You don't have to be a veteran, at $639,999. 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
1: Economic ante, I'm Daria Albinger, Fox News. The sanctions may have been just the start of it. The Trump administration is continuing to put economic pressure on Iran. Here's Fox's Jonathan Hunt in Tel Aviv.
2: If Treasury Secretary Scott Bessent wants to collapse the economy, as he put it, then much more needs to be done. So he will head to a G20 summit in Asheville, North Carolina next week, trying to appeal to those countries to join the U.S. sanctions program. Now, the biggest trading partners still left for Iran are China, Russia, India, Turkey, Iraq, Pakistan, and Qatar. China is the biggest problem for the U.S. there because they've already said they will not take part in the sanctions program.
1: China's refusal to sanction Iran has led to several statements from Iranian officials. In one, the Iranian foreign minister claimed that America uses the media to influence prices for personal gain to keep America in a losing war. He also says Israel-aligned actors promote war. A rescue effort is giving to one of recovery in flood-ravaged Nepal.
3: A race against time to find survivors, with the death toll rising following the flooding disaster on the Nepal-China border. More than 600 people are confirmed dead. Another 2,500 people remain missing, among them 90 Americans. Rescue crews are still pulling out survivors caked in mud. The U.S. State Department says so far 5 Americans have been brought to safety.
1: Fox's Jackie Ibanez reporting the Red Cross estimates about 93,000 people were going to need aid, and clean water is going to be their major concern. A group of soldiers in Niger rebelled against officers at a key military base and fired at sensitive locations in the capital in what is being seen as a major threat to the country's struggling junta. 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
11: We start your Saturday morning off fairly sunny, a little bit of cloud cover. Otherwise, temperatures climb into the 90s and triple digits this afternoon. A few isolated showers and storms along the higher elevations. With your KKTV 11 Alert weather, I'm meteorologist Nick LaVond.
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12: Thanks for joining us. I'm John Fuller.
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9: We're going to dive into this talk for the time we have in this session, talk about kind of peace in the home.
10: Absolutely.
9: And here's the first principle. We can't control all the chaos happening in the world, but we can control whether or not we allow God's peace to reign in our hearts and our homes.
10: Right.
9: Like, guys, the world is nuts right now. Like, if you turn on the news for 5 minutes, you're just going to feel just that lack of peace because there's just chaos happening everywhere. And we can't control all of it. We need to be responsible to do what we can in our communities and globally even to be about bringing God's peace and God's kingdom to this broken world. But we're going to realize we can't control all of it. But what we do have more control than we realize of is what happens in our own home.
10: Right.
9: Is our own home going to be a sanctuary and safe place where we as a couple, us, our kids, whoever is there, can experience God's peace in a place where there's joy and laughter and a place where we can bring the troubles of life and deal with them together and pray about them. But ultimately, it's going to be a place of peace. And maybe you didn't grow up in a house like that. Maybe you grew up in chaos and you think that's just how home has to be, but you get the opportunity and the responsibility to break and change that cycle in your home. Because you're not responsible for the kind of home you grew up in, but you're completely responsible for the kind of home your kids are growing up in. And we've got the opportunity to say, I want it to look different than it did for me. I want it to look different than it did in my grandparents' generation. Maybe they didn't know the Lord. Maybe they didn't know any better. But now God is showing us there's a different and better way. And we're going to talk about how to live in that reality in our homes. So one time we accidentally, on a road trip, left one of our children at a gas station. He's a middle child. He's used to it. But no. So we stopped, bathroom break, because somebody with that many kids, somebody's always got to go. And so we pull off the road, and I'm mad, and I'm in a hurry, and we get there, and it's a one-seater, and there's this huge long line for this one seat, and I'm like, we're not doing this. Like, we got a car full of boys. We'll find a tree. We'll find something. We're not doing this. So, like, let's load back up. And we get loaded up, and we start driving down the road, and my oldest in the back, a few minutes later, he is, hey, Dad. Where's Connor? And I'm like, what? And he's like, yeah, I don't think he's here. And I look back, and sure enough, he wasn't. So we drive all the way back to this gas station, and Connor had stayed in that line and had made it all the way up the line and was now in there. And so I run to the front of the line, I'm beating on the door, Connor, you in there, buddy? And he's like, hey, Dad, I'm in here. I'm like, oh, good, I was just worried about you. You were taking a while. I told your brothers we couldn't get snacks here, but how about when you get out, you pick out whatever snack you want and all that stuff. And,
10: yes.
9: You know, we got, he was fine. But I didn't feel so bad because Jesus' parents did that. Have you read this in the Bible? The people that God picked to raise his son lost Jesus for 3 days, guys. I mean, this was like 15 minutes. Mary, you know, the Mary, did you know that Jesus is missing and you need to put out an Amber Alert because it was like a day before they even knew he was gone. And I think God put stuff like that in the Bible just to make us feel better. Like, you know what? Because I just picture Mary and Joseph. Like, can you imagine that search? Like, what are they feeling when you lose Jesus? What marriage moment is that? Like, we're definitely going to hell. We lost Jesus. Like, we lost Jesus. I didn't even know that was theologically possible, and we've literally lost him. But they found him, and it worked out. It's all in the Bible. I don't make any of this stuff up. It's in the Bible.
10: Yes.
9: But I'm saying, like, every home has experienced some chaos.
10: Mm-hmm.
9: Every home has had moments of imperfection, moments when we need God's grace. But truly, the good part is through it all, because of his ever-present indwelling of the Holy Spirit within us, we don't lose Jesus. He's with us through it all.
10: That's right.
9: And whatever chaos you brought in here this weekend, whatever fear, whatever uncertainty, whatever panic, whatever you're wrestling with, First off, the first thing I want you to know before we dive into the truth of God's word and what he wants us to know in those moments is you're not alone. And here's part of the reason how I know you're not alone. Every one of us in life are going to face moments that we just feel like, I'm not equipped to deal with this. I'm not equipped to deal with what's happening in my marriage right now. I'm not equipped to deal with the news of wars and panic and chaos and all these things happening all over the world. I'm just not equipped and I don't know what to do. And this, the most underlined Bible verse kind of speaks to the same thing, because this was underlined the most.
13: It's Philippians 4, 6, and 7. Don't worry about anything. Instead, pray about everything. Tell God what you need and thank him for all he has done. Then you will experience God's peace, which exceeds anything we can understand. His peace will guard your hearts and minds as you live in Christ Jesus. And you guys, one of my favorite parts of this verse is where it talks about how God's peace is something that exceeds anything we can understand. And those of you who've had those heart-wrenching moments where literally it takes your breath away, like you've had such a great loss, or you've just experienced heartbreak beyond anything that you could ever even imagine. And in that moment, when you really turned to the Lord, you had a supernatural peace that you can't even explain. And I know we've had that in our life, and we're going to share a little bit about that. But that's the thing about God's peace, is it's not really how the world defines peace. Because the world says you can only have peace when there's no chaos, or you can only have peace when everything's going exactly as you would like it to go. But the truth is, every time we read about peace in the Bible, it really has nothing to do with our circumstances. And I take great comfort in the fact that we have a God, we have a Savior, who is always all too ready to give us peace in the midst of it. And you guys, sometimes he provides peace by changing our circumstances, but most of the time, it has nothing to do with that change of circumstances, but everything to do with the presence, just his presence, of knowing that we're not alone, of knowing that he never wastes our pain, of knowing that he really is the Prince of Peace in our life.
9: And so how do we get it? How do we keep it? Peace, as the Bible describes it, is this. It's a gift from God that we must pursue, promote, and protect. It's something that Jesus, the Prince of Peace, wants you to have in your marriage and in your heart and in your home, even in those brokenhearted seasons. Because, as the Bible says, he is near to the brokenhearted. He rescues those whose spirits are crushed. So while we have God's presence with us all the time, it's like the Bible's saying we can experience God's presence in our life in a very unique way in those moments of heartbreak. And in those moments where it seems like everything is upside down, that's where we can sense our Savior most. He's always with us. He's omnipresent. He's always with us. But he says, I'm going to give you this extra portion of my grace and my presence in those moments when you need it most. I heard this mom who had 15 children one time being interviewed, and they asked, how do you love all your children the same? And she said, I don't love them all the same. And it kind of took the interviewer back. And the interviewer said, well, which one do you love the most? And she said, whichever one is hurting the most. And I think it's kind of a picture of the heart of God, our perfect, compassionate Father, that yes, he loves us all with a limitless love, but yet there's this special place in his heart that's just for those of his children in those moments where my kid's hurting.
13: Yes.
9: I mean, to me, one of the shortest verse in the Bible is so comforting. It just says Jesus wept. And it reminds me that we've got a Savior who's not distant from our pain. He knows what that feels like. And in our moments of tear and in our moments of pain, he is there to give us peace. Jesus says this, peace I leave with you. My peace I give to you. I do not give as the world gives. So don't let your hearts be troubled and do not be afraid. And Ashley did a kind of a word study a few years back on what that peace, what shalom really means, and discovered something that to me was just, it completely changed the way that I saw peace, because I used to see it the way she described a lot of us seeing it. It's just the absence of trouble. Mm-hmm. And there's always trouble around, and yet God calls us to live perpetually in peace. And I didn't understand what that looked like until she kind of did this deep dive into the Old Testament, and it was mind-blowing for me.
13: Yes. Years ago, I wrote a book called Peace Pirates, and I just have always longed to have God's peace in my life, like most of us in this room. And I, you know, after I went through my anxiety and depression battle, especially, I just really was like, how can I keep God's peace in my life? So I knew that the original Hebrew word for peace is shalom. And so when I went to those ancient Hebrew word pictures to see how they would have written shalom to each other, I found this, and they're going to put the picture on the screen here. So if you want to write this down, this is something that has meant the world to me. I still wear it on my wrist because I want to remember the meaning of what God's peace actually is in our lives. And it means this. God's peace is breaking the authority established by chaos. Breaking the authority established by chaos. And so when you really look at what that meaning is and how those Hebrews understood what their maker really meant when he talked about peace in their lives, when they would hear about God's peace in their lives, it meant nothing about the circumstances and everything about who was the authority in their life. So in essence, it's really about God being our authority and not letting anything else be our authority in our life. So we can't allow that addiction to be the authority in our life. We say, God, break this addiction, and you be the authority over my life so I don't feel like I'm thrown to and fro by the chaos in my life. It means breaking the anger that is in your home, not allowing that anger to be the authority, not allowing that to change how you think about your spouse and how you think about your circumstances, but allowing God to be your authority, where he says you're a masterpiece, that he has good plans for you. Yes, there are real diagnoses that we all face, but we cannot allow it to be our authority. We must say, God, you are still my authority. We know you don't waste pain. Lord, be the king over my life. And the more we keep on surrendering our lives to him and saying, God, you are the one, you are the authority over my life, the more we will experience his peace. And I don't know about you, but I think that's amazing. Because to me, that says that we can get through anything. That says that we always have a Savior right there for us. But it does taking us pursuing, promoting, and protecting the peace in our hearts and homes. But it starts with full surrender. And you guys, I know this isn't easy. It's so easy as human beings to be taken back by the circumstances that come our way. It's so easy to allow the enemy to let shame set in. But you guys, shame is not meant to be a staying place. It's a place of conviction that leads to repentance. Literally going the other way, walking away from the thing that is keeping you in shame. But it takes us recognizing what that thing is to be able to walk in that freedom.
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12: Welcome back to Focus on the Family with Jim Daly. Let's return now to the presentation from the Willises as Dave reflects on Ashley's insights.
9: When she discovered that, it kind of helped the scales fall off my eyes to experience God's peace in a new way and the gift of that, to realize I don't have to be ever controlled or defined or ruled by any of the circumstances, any of the chaos that's happening outside in the world, because none of that is my authority. And it's just a reminder to me when I'm feeling fear or uncertainty or anxiety about that chaos or about whatever I might be facing, to run back into the arms of my Savior and remind myself that, Lord, you're my authority. You're my God. You're the one who's bigger than everything that I'm facing, and you love me more than I can imagine. And this pain that I'm facing is a temporary pain, because that's the promise we have as Christians. Every pain will ever face is a temporary pain, and every joy we'll ever experience is an eternal joy. And when we keep that perspective, it helps us to get through those difficult seasons, to know this too shall pass. This is temporary. And yet we have a very real enemy who does everything he can to try to make us feel overwhelmed by whatever is happening around us, because that's part of his game plan. He wants you to feel overwhelmed, isolated, alone, in shame, in bondage, in guilt, and to make you feel like the chaos has completely taken over. You know, we saw a visual reminder of this, you know, on a trip. We took a big birthday trip for Ashley a while back and went to a place we'd always wanted to go. And we're hiking through a forest in Costa Rica, which is just a beautiful place.
13: It is.
9: And so we were there hiking around, and we came across this big tree. And Ashley asked the tour guide, said, what's up with this tree?
14: Yeah.
9: And when he explained it, I don't know, it kind of was like a reinforcement of some of these principles. It ties into this.
14: I said, can you tell me more about it? And he's like, I'm so glad you asked me about this because this tree is considered to be kind of a freak of nature. And he said, it's actually a symbiotic tree. The tree that you're looking at used to have a host tree inside of it. And I was like, what do you mean? And he said, well, we actually call this tree the strangler tree. And he said, and here's why. So the strangler tree forms a root system close to a healthy tree or host tree. And when it realizes that healthy tree has a good light source, good water source, good air source, and good nutrients, it basically kind of slivers its root towards the tree and tries to act like it's just being a friend of that tree. And scientists literally refer to what the strangler tree does to the host tree as nature's unwanted hug, which I just thought was really sweet and kind of creepy. But anyway, so he's basically going up near that tree like, hey, can I just, you know, can I get some of this sunlight with you? I just need a little bit, and maybe just a little bit of your water. And little by little, that strangler tree goes around and around and around, and its root system just keeps on getting tighter and tighter and tighter around the host tree before the host tree even realizes it. And it forms this fortress around it, like in that picture. And eventually, it sucks the life out of the host tree and literally chokes it out and takes all of its water source, all of its light source, all of the nutrients, and the very air that it needs to survive. And as I was looking at this, it reminded me of another thing I found in my research when I was researching shalom. And I found this other Hebrew word that is very closely related to shalom, and it's the word shalal. It's spelled S-H-A-L-A-L. It's taking authority or seizing authority by destructive means. Yeah. So when I saw that strangler tree, I was like, well, there's shalal. There's a physical example in nature of what shalal is. And, you know, thankfully, we don't have to be like that strangler tree, but I do feel like there's things in our life that are like strangler trees. There's things in our life, relationships in our life, habits in our life that are literally sucking the very life out of us. And the enemy would love for us to believe that we've got to have to be like that healthy tree and allow these things to overtake us. But we have a God that says he is greater, that there is nothing that he cannot overcome. There is nothing in our life that he cannot help us with. But we have to be able to recognize it. And it takes us being mindful and saying, Lord, search my heart. And even as a married couple, Lord, search our hearts. Please reveal the strangler trees in our life. Because just like that strangler tree was so crafty with that host tree, there's little blind spots in our life where we get going on autopilot and we're just trucking along. And before you know it, there's this thing in our life and we're like that host tree. And we're all of a sudden, it's like we have this fortress around us and we can't really think clearly and we can't really see clearly. And our relationship is a little bit rocky and we're like, what happened? And that's why we got to keep rooted and surrendered to the Lord, because he will help us to see what these things are. And I'm telling y'all, we have a powerful God that comes in and rescues us and busts up that root system and says, he is my child, she is my child, stop messing with my kids.
9: That's right.
14: And I just want to say this, that we have a God that, you know, we know in the word it says he raises dead things to life. Well, he raises dead marriages to life. Like, you might have come to this conference and felt like this is our last ditch effort. We're going to go through the motions. We're going to say we did it. You know, we went through the motions. We tried. But I want you to know that God has you here for a reason, because he wants to give you something new. He is doing something new for you, and he is bringing you new life, and he can take your marriage to a place that you never thought it could go. But it takes time. It takes also honesty, takes vulnerability, and being willing to reveal the strangler trees in your life and allow God to do the work that he needs to do to make you healthy once again.
9: And that's a powerful and beautiful picture of what God wants for all of us. And so how do we get there? We remember to embrace peace when we remember we don't have to carry our burdens alone. And in marriage especially, we should never carry our burdens alone. So you have a burden bearer in Christ and also in your spouse. First in Christ, Jesus said, come to me all who are weary and carry heavy burdens, and I will give you rest. That our Savior is calling us to him and saying, let me take that weight off your shoulders. You were never meant to carry it. Let me carry that for you. As you just put your trust and your hope in me, let me walk with you through this. And then within marriage, we should do this, carry each other's burdens. And in this way, you will fulfill the law of Christ. That your joys in marriage, when you share your joys, the joys get twice as joyful. And in marriage, when you share your burdens, the burdens get less than half as heavy. Because when we're sharing each other's burdens, it makes the load much easier to bear. And like Ashley said yesterday, that's why there's never just his burden or her burden. It's always ours. It's always something we're going to face together. And I think that we miss out on that sometimes because we're prone to focus on the wrong things. Like the enemy is a great distractor and he wants to get your eyes focused on the wrong things. He wants your eyes focused on everything that you feel is wrong with your spouse or everything they're doing that annoys you or everything that's chaotic out in the world or everything that you feel is wrong with yourself. And we've got to sometimes start by shifting our perspective and say, Lord, help me to be Philippians 4:8. Let me fix my mind and my thoughts on that which is good and beautiful and pleasing and excellent and worthy of praise. It doesn't mean I put my head in the sand and pretend like the problems aren't there, but it lets me look at those struggles with the right perspective. We've got to be able to put our perspective and our eyes on the right thing, because you're going to find whatever you keep looking for. Jesus said, whatever you keep seeking is what you will find. So if you're always looking for a reason to be stressed, you're going to find reasons to be stressed. If you're always looking for those annoying things your spouse does, then those annoying things your spouse does are all you're going to see. But if you switch your perspective and say, Lord, help me to see the reasons to be thankful. Help me to see the reasons to be joyful, God. Help me to be reminded of your promises. Help me to put my eyes on the right place. Because sometimes we don't know, Lord, where do you want me to fix my focus? Where should I be looking? Because there's all different kinds of things competing for my attention. And help my eyes, my heart, to be drawn to what you want me to focus on. Yeah. And where he's going to draw your eyes over and over again is to that which is good and lovely and pleasing and excellent, worthy of praise. And when he draws your mind to something that's negative within yourself, it's because it's the Holy Spirit's way of conviction to say, I'm drawing your eyes here because even though it's uncomfortable, it's a place where I want to work in
14: right.
9: you.
14: Yes.
9: It's a place where I want to come alongside you and bring healing. When he draws your eyes to something that's broken in the marriage, it's because he's saying, you know, this is a problem you guys have let grow worse by completely avoiding it. And I want you to, as a team, come alongside me and let me carry you through this. But this is something that has to be addressed, because until you deal with this, mm-hmm. it's going to be what's holding you back. And so part of our prayer should always be, Lord, don't let me have blind spots. Show me what within me you need me to work on, what within our marriage you need me to work on, but help me always to defer to kindness mm-hmm. and to look for the good in my spouse and to be their biggest encourager and not their biggest critic. Some people, have you ever been around somebody who acts like criticism is their spiritual gift? Have you ever been around these folks? They'll make it churchy. They won't call it criticism. They'll call it discernment. I'm just discerning. I can tell everything that's wrong with you. It's like, that's not a spiritual gift. You're being a jerk and making it sound churchy. But encouragement is a spiritual gift, and it's one we're called to give. We've got to be each other's biggest encouragement.
15: And that's where we'll end this message from Dave and Ashley Willis, speaking at Church of the Highlands in Birmingham, Alabama, on today's episode of Focus on the Family with Jim Daly.
6: What a great message, John. And I want to thank Dave and Ashley for allowing us to share it with our listeners, with you. I love Dave's final point that we tend to magnify whatever we focus on, and we need to be mindful of that. It's really not that hard to change our focus and be an encourager to our spouse and our children. And if you struggle with that, let me remind you that Focus on the Family has a great team of caring Christian counselors that would be happy to give you a free one-time consultation. These are really talented, compassionate folks that can listen to your story, pray with you, and offer some helpful follow-up resources. Here's what we heard from Betsy about her experience with the team. Over the years of raising four kids, I've spoken to your counselors for prayer and received so much support, as well as several helpful books. A few years ago, my grown daughters called Focus for prayer and advice on a situation that involved a family conflict. I was so blessed that they, too, looked to Focus on the Family for counsel. Thank you for being there for all of us. And that's amazing.
15: It really is. What a testimony to God's goodness to use this ministry to make generational impact.
6: Yeah, and we can't do it alone. We thank the Lord for the work he's done through our counselors, and we are also thankful to the families that regularly donate to support the ministry and that counseling work. You're making it possible to help other families. like Betsy's. And if you haven't given to Focus, may I ask you to consider doing so. You can do ministry by financially supporting us. I believe that's how the Lord sees it. I will commit to running Focus effectively and efficiently so you can do ministry through it. The best way to help us is with a monthly pledge. 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It's the consistency that helps us balance our budget and plan for future outreach. And when you make a monthly pledge of any amount, we'd like to send you a book written by Ashley Willis called Peace Pirates, Conquering the Beliefs and Behaviors That Steal Your Treasure in Motherhood. 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And if you can't make a monthly pledge right now, we understand. We can also send you the book for a one-time gift of any amount.
15: Yeah, take the next step in pursuing shalom in your home with this great book from Ashley Willis. 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And when you get a hold of us by phone, be sure to connect with one of those counselors if that would be of help to you. Thanks for listening to Focus on the Family with Jim Daly. I'm John Fuller, inviting you back as we help you and your family thrive in Christ.

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2: You want to make your home a really welcome place for your kids to have their friends over. And then you get to see what they're like and be the carpooling mom or dad, you know, where you're driving them places and they're going to forget you're there. And they have all these conversations going on. My wife was great with that. And she learned a lot.
0: That's Tim Shoemaker. And he and his son, Mark, join us today on Focus on the Family with Jim Daly. Thanks for being here. I'm John Fuller.
3: You know, John, it is a great opportunity to find a way to communicate truth to your teens on some of those big conversations that you need to have. But today we want to discuss how to get your frame of mind in a place to identify when that opportunity comes, not just on that big talk. We always refer to it as the big talk, but all the other talks that need to be brought up about spiritual development and loving the Lord and how to treat people and all the sacred things that we want to communicate.
0: Mm-hmm. Yeah, we have to be ready, as you said, and we have two great guests to help us understand how to have those conversations. Tim Shoemaker is an author, speaker, and writing coach, and he and his wife, Cheryl, have three adult sons, three daughters-in-law, and 12 grandchildren. One of his sons, Mark, joins us today, and Mark is a campus pastor at the Bridge Community Church in Illinois. And together, this father-son duo has written a book called What to Say and How to Say It to Your Teen, A Parent's Guide to 30 Tricky Conversations. And we'll encourage you to get a copy of that book.
3: Tim and Mark, it's great to have you on Focus on the Family.
4: It's great to be here.
2: Yeah, definitely.
3: It's fun. This is a great, I love these conversations because I think partly I'm eager to hear about it. I had that posture when my boys were younger. I wanted to know, how are other people communicating with their children? What can I learn from it? So that's the spirit in which we're providing this discussion today. So when you look at 30 tricky conversations, is the one I just described the number one conversation? Or what would you say is the number one or two conversations when you look at tricky conversations?
2: That's probably not even one that we'd make the book as far as some of the things we have to talk about. There's cultural issues. There's those spiritual issues. There's spiritual life. We want to talk to them about the whole aspect of dating, especially in their teens.
3: That's a big one.
2: You know, what does it look like? Why do we date? When are you ready to date? Yeah. So many different things like that. Their personal habits, their emotions, their anxiety. So many kids are wrestling with that. Some of these things our kids are going to hide from us. They're going to mask it, but they're thinking about it. We need to talk about it.
3: Yeah. Let me ask you this. I mean, we're getting into deep waters already. If a parent listening or watching doesn't have that relationship with their teenager, what are one or two things they can do to turn that ship toward a relationship of trust for that young teen?
2: If they don't have it, and I'd love to hear Mark's thoughts on that, but to me, if they don't have that, I'd be honest about it. I wouldn't just gloss over it. Like that isn't a thing, and all of a sudden try to be this great friend, and I'm there.
3: Yeah, you can't
2: and I'm
3: be listening. Just a friend.
2: Yeah, so I think I'd fess up. I'd have that conversation, say, you know what? I feel like I haven't been there for these things, and I want to do better. Mm. And maybe I would even ask that teen for some ideas. I would certainly want to talk to some other, maybe some parents. In my case, I'd talk to my wife. Because she's going to have insight, say, hey, you know, if I've been missing it. And then another quick thing, Jim, is we have so many distractions, right?
3: Mm-hmm.
2: Maybe I've got a habit with my phone. I've got to put that away.
3: Make time to build the relationship with your son or daughter. Let me ask you this. When a teen breaks that trust, you know, the whole bond is built on trust. Hopefully you as a parent are doing all the right things. But, you know, there may come a time when that teen breaks your trust as a parent. They borrowed the car. something happened, they didn't tell you about it. I mean, it can be all sorts of situations again, or they went to the party that you told them not to go to, whatever that might be. What do we do as a parent in that situation to continue to build relationship, but also have the boundaries? Back to your, it's not being just a friend.
4: Yeah. Mm-hmm.
3: What do you do, Tim?
2: Reminds me of a time I'd messed up. I was 17. And
3: have you heard the story, Mark?
4: I've only heard the story, but I actually don't know what's like in it or behind it.
2: So I had messed up. It was like the worst mess up of my life to that point. And, you know, I had thought I can get away with it. You know, I'd underestimated the conviction of the Holy Spirit, right? And so then I confessed. I talked to my mom. And then, of course, there was going to be a talk with my dad. But the way my dad handled it was so good. I saw he was disappointed. He didn't yell. But I remember him, we sat around the kitchen table. My siblings were downstairs, you know, and he said, you know what? I don't know if I should hit you or what, Tim. Mm. And in my mind, I'm thinking, hit me, hit me. I would feel better, wow. You know, because I felt so guilty. I hurt him. I saw the disappointment. That to me was the worst thing. I disappointed my dad. And it turned me. Mm-hmm. He may not have known it. And that would be encouragement for your parents, too, I mean, that are listening. My dad probably went to bed thinking he was a failure, you know? But he instead talked to me about not how bad I was, but, Tim, this isn't you. This isn't the you that I know you want to be. Mm, you made a bad choice, you know? And, boy, I wanted to build it back. I didn't want to disappoint him again. And so, yeah, that was some experience I had with that. How would Dad handle it? He didn't have anything fancy to say. His love came through, not anger.
3: But also his disappointment.
2: Oh,
3: and that's
2: man.
3: Okay.
2: Oh, that was powerful.
3: In the book, you use a scuba diving analogy about these tough conversations. How does that connect to this moment?
2: Well, when you take a dive, you generally have a goal. Maybe you're over a reef. You want to see fish. You want to see shark. Maybe you want to see a wreck. There's always something you really want to do. And that can become the primary reason for your dive, but you've got to change that. Your primary goal on every dive has got to be to come back safely, you and your buddy. And so anything else is secondary. So when I'm down there, and maybe my judgment isn't as good, I don't want my first goal to be to find that shark or to find that whatever, because I might make a bad judgment. But if my first priority is to come back safely, me and my buddy, that changes. I might not see what I was hoping to see on this dive, but I'm going to come back safe. Primary goal hit. Same thing with a conversation with our kids. Primary goal. You want to come back from this conversation, these tricky conversations, safe, you and your team. You know, you don't want to be burning bridges. You don't want to be taking shots at them. You don't want to bully them. You don't want to hurt the relationship you want to build in.
3: Mark, and I love that analogy, actually. I'm not a diver, but I can grab the concepts. Yeah. Mark, in those moments when parents have to have that tough conversation about something, a behavioral issue, an incident, whatever it might be, you can't let it go, shouldn't let it go, and need to use it as a teaching point. How do you, now you have kids too, right?
4: Yeah.
3: All under 12, so you're
4: they're
3: right around
4: younger.
3: The corner.
4: Yeah, I'm starting to get into this a little bit more.
3: So no, it's really good. And you're speaking to us from that perspective, both as the son growing up under Tim, and then the father who's about to enter the teen years with your kids being 12 and under. But in that context, how do you think a parent needs to frame it for themselves as they go into those tough conversations, because it's so easy to come out with conflict, and that then becomes the beginning, potentially, the beginning of trouble in the relationship that could be end in rebellion over, you know, 3-4 years. How would you coach a parent to prepare themselves for that, not just for conflict, but for positive conversation?
4: I think some of it is the mindset going into it, that this isn't about winning an argument or being smarter in that moment. And so it's kind of just come to my side and I'll show it by just proving that I'm right in that moment. And so I think going into it with the objective, like he's saying, of coming back, both of you together, but also what do I want them to really get? Where do I want their heart to be at the end of this? Knowing that this one talk doesn't have to be the full talk. I don't have to move them the entire way in this conversation exactly to where I am right now, but this is a process. And so I think approaching with that mindset, making sure you're praying about it before you go into it, giving yourself time to prep, I think is huge. And really thinking through it, praying through it, talking to other people.
3: Well, what are my goals? What do I want to achieve in this discussion?
4: Yeah, where do I want the heart to be in it? Yeah.
3: It's hard to do because emotionally you're probably amped up because you're upset.
4: Yeah.
3: But man, the better way, think of the Lord talking to people that were antagonistic to him. He is the Son of God.
4: Yeah.
3: And they're accusing him of being of the devil and other things. Think of the patience he needed to deal with these people. Mm-hmm. I mean, you have no clue what you're talking about. Mm-hmm. And, you know, but he never really expressed it that way. You know, he would ask questions. Let me ask you this. I mean, in that moment, a parent can sound like a bully, you know, trying to win the argument, but lose the battle overall. What are some common phrases or habits we shouldn't employ in that moment? Just teach us what the don'ts are, and then we'll go to the do's.
2: Anything that we would do that would exasperate them, you know, pushing their buttons, hitting them with a, you always do this or you never do that.
3: That's an easy one.
2: Yeah, real easy for us to do. I think a real don't that we have to be careful of is interrupting. Mm-hmm. It's already thinking we know their motives behind whatever it was that they did. And so we assign that motive to them, and we've already got them figured out. Hey, only God knows the heart. You might make a guess, but that exasperates our kids. If they think that, you know, the jury is already fixed or whatever and that. So these are things that we want to be careful. They're conversation killers.
3: Yeah.
2: And that is a form of bullying.
3: I don't know that this is mostly dads, but I think sarcasm is a really
2: important
3: one, because I think we go there. It's almost like relief to us to put it in that context.
2: Belittling. What

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1: And where to take this next, you know? 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
3: Well, hello, I'm Dr. Danny Huerta. 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
2: Thanks for listening to Focus on the Family. Let's resume now with the balance of today's programming.
4: Let's hit some of the positive sides. I like the first one you talk about, pray.
1: Yeah.
4: You know, I think when we're in the heat of the moment, even thinking of something that happened 3 days ago, as you begin to think of that interaction with your child, with your teen, your energy can come up. So the idea of praying ahead of time might not be the first thing you think about, but it probably is. I would say it definitely is the first thing you should do. Beyond pray, then what's another of the to-dos?
5: Another one is, and I think Mark mentioned it, get reinforcements. See if you can get somebody else to pray for you. You only need one, but get a prayer warrior and say, hey, I'm going to have a tricky conversation. Would you be praying for my heart and for their heart in this conversation? I think that'd be... And then think about your atmosphere. Where are you going to have this conversation? And when? Mm-hmm. Because you think about it, you picked the wrong place and time to do it, and your conversation just got a lot harder.
4: And so much of that is the opposite of what we just talked about. Put your phone away, resist the urge to interrupt. You know, it's mm-hmm. the opposite of what we just said, you know.
5: Yeah.
4: And that's important.
1: Yeah, I love the atmosphere one. How many times that's helped me in our conversations. When you talk to me about sex, I still remember we were driving to Wisconsin.
4: You will always remember this conversation.
1: I will. And it was so helpful that we were driving because I could just look out the window the whole time. And
4: you
1: I'm like trapped. Yeah, I was all of a sudden very interested in the countryside, you know.
4: look at that tree.
1: Yeah.
4: Look at that. Yeah.
1: But it helps so much, you know, and we talk about that in the book and try to offer different suggestions of when you're in different, you know, sometimes it's a restaurant. And I think that communicates something. There's value that is shown to a teenager to bring them out and to have a conversation there. Maybe it's a walk and you're shoulder to shoulder and you're having that conversation there. There's a lot of different thoughts that we've put into atmosphere.
4: You know, one of the core things, and we've done a couple of shows with Heather Holloman. If you haven't heard those, I'd get the app and go listen to them because she's really good. She's a professor at Penn State. And she talks about effective communication, how to listen, how to ask questions that actually draw people's hearts out, which, again, is another Jesus trait. Yeah. But for a parent to do that with the teen, speak to the importance of understanding how to engage and listen without being three steps ahead. Don't go there. Just listen. How important is that? How do you do that? Because I've already got the answer, Mark.
1: Yeah. I think it's being a student of your kids as well as you know them on so many different things. And a lot of our conversations here as we're trying to talk through how to have them start with a good question to try to get them to talk about it. It feels a little bit like a softer entrance ramp, too, into the conversation as well. Mm-hmm. We're not just coming in hot with what we want to say on it, but we want to hear where they're at. And as they're talking about it, I'm not just thinking about my objective and where I'm going to take them, but thinking really of the best route to get there based on what they're saying, based on what they're struggling with, based on what their fears are, or maybe their understanding or lack of understanding of the Bible in that situation as they're talking about it. So we're listening for all those things to think about how best to answer.
4: Yeah, that's really good.
6: It is. So I need some help for a friend, we'll say, who feels like during those years, those teen years, there was a loss of respect. My friend needed to be respected. So give me a script for reintroducing the respect that I would like to see in the conversations that we have that doesn't happen. I get the eye rolls, the shutdown, the put down.

0: down the
1: Yeah. You know, if you can go back and try to figure out when you started losing the respect, I think that would be an important thing. And sometimes they won't tell you. But if they see that you know it, you realize it, and, you know, somewhere along the line, I lost something. And I want to earn it back. And if you can help me, you know, what is Dad missing? What have I missed here? How can we build this back? But I'd also ask somebody else, you know, if you can ask your wife, if you can ask somebody else who might have some insight, maybe you're going to go to the youth pastor. They might have opened up and they've said some things. And now at least you can know where to begin.
2: It's so true. You know, I don't know if it's an idiom, an axiom, whatever, you know, respect is earned. Mark, I'd love to hear from you in terms of how does a father earn that respect rather than just expect it to be given? Because I'm your dad.
3: Yeah.
2: Do so because I told you to do so kind of thing. I mean, there is a responsibility on our part as being the fathers.
3: Yeah.
2: To earn that respect from their kids. Now, people are right now going, what? That should just be given. But I don't think so. I think if you're mistreating your child, you're saying they should respect that?
3: Right.
2: No way.
3: So for me, I think it was a few things, but it's seeing his daily habits, who he was, his character in and out, being real and authentic in all those moments of life. I think some of it, especially as I'm getting into teenagers, I'm seeing he's teaching me and taking time to teach me how to be a man, which means he's passing that off to me, which helps me respect him more because now it's not a fight for me to prove myself to you. When I turned 18, and he made a big deal about it leading up into it, it was this rite of passage night and invited a bunch of men into the room. And it helps me respect him when he's encouraging me on my road to be a man. And he's talking like that to me, but he's got to be living it himself. He lived in a way and continues to that I strive to want to be. As a student pastor, I saw parents and students wrestle with this a lot. And what was so sad is I would be hearing from the students. They wanted to respect their parents. That's what was grieving them.
2: It's like built into their heart to want to. Yeah.
3: And that was like at the center of what was so difficult for them. So while maybe the parents and me initially, all I'm hearing is the anger at all these things that the parents were doing or the dad was doing that was unfair or whatever, as harsh of a critic as they might have been as of their parent, at the core of that was just a disappointment of who they wanted them to be. And I will say I did see many times parents earn that back, dads earn that back because they noticed it and they saw and they started new habits. I do think they're forgiving in that way. Not every time, and it might take longer in some situations than others, but I've seen it. I've seen that be built back up.
2: Yeah, and it's so critical. And, you know, this idea between behavior engagement, if I could call it that, versus heart development, and it seems so subtle, but it's so important because if we're just on the behavioral modification, do this, don't do that, and we're zapping the mice in our teenager, we don't get the heart.
3: Right.
2: They don't understand the whys. And I mean, it is so critical to explain the whys, the heart attitude, and to develop that because if you can catch that at the front of the fountain, the trailhead of the river, right?
3: Yeah.
2: If you can catch that, then the behavior will come. And the scripture says that, you know, from out of the heart flows your words and your life attitude. Mm-hmm. So the goal here, I think, for us as parents with teens is to teach the heart and then the behavior should come.
3: Yeah.
2: As opposed to just concentrating on behavior.
3: That's all of it. And that's one of the reasons why we recommend having follow-up conversations afterwards. It might feel like a relief when you get through the conversation. You're like, oh, good, we did that. But it's not just for the sake of having the conversation. It's the heart, and you want to see that. So a great way to take the temperature of the heart is to come back to it later. And a week later, check in with a really good question. How's that going? How's that new habit you wanted to do? Or how's... Because we really do want to see the heart changing in that.
2: So true. You know, another area that we should cover is getting to know the friends of your sons and daughters. But to go out of your way, Jean and I give Jean a lot of credit. She's great. When the boys, when their friends would come over, you know, she'd give them a big hug and say, it's so good to have you at the house. And we think the world of your mom and dad, and all positive.
3: Yeah.
2: And I think that just helps. It helps set an environment. And even with some of that, you know, having conversations with those friends that maybe those friends aren't even having with their parents.
3: Yeah.
2: And you got to tread gently in that area, but it's nice to have that relationship. Speak to the importance of that.
1: You know, I love what you said about with Jean and the kids being there. And you want to make your home a really welcome place for your kids to have their friends over. And then you get to see what they're like and be the carpooling mom or dad, you know, where you're driving them places and they're going to forget you're there. And they have all these conversations going on. My wife was great with that. And she learned a lot.
2: Now, let me ask right at the end here, the perhaps most important question for that parent with their teen. Everything we've talked about, they've winced. Oh, I did bully. I remember bullying. I remember using sarcasm. What I used it as an escape. I didn't know what to do. You know, whatever justification they're giving, and they're hearing this conversation going, man, that's me. That's what I've done as a dad. That's what I've done as a mom. What do they do to reset that with their 15-year-old today? I mean, tonight around the dinner table, what do we do differently?
3: I would start with the apology there and to be able to acknowledge it. And that does go a long way. Obviously backed up by how you live and stuff like that. I'd be careful not to make grand promises of like, I'm never going to do that again. Correct. Or whatever, because then you're just going to add to it when you do mess up again. But I think that humility has a way of tearing down some of the walls of maybe resentment that have built up over time. But that apology goes a long way, I think. And then,
2: I agree.
3: Yeah, what would you do after that?
1: Well, then I'm gonna make sure I remember. So I'm going to write notes. If I'm coming into the house or the kids are coming in, whatever, it's a time to remember, okay, God, help me have the heart. You know, I'm surrendering to you. Holy Spirit, work in me to be the man that I need to be for them, because this is way beyond me. This is about their heart and about their future and about their relationship with God. All of that is on the line, because if we break those communication things with them, they'll talk to somebody, but just not us.
2: Yeah, it's so true. Well, this has been great. Tim and Mark, what a wonderful discussion and a great book, What to Say and How to Say It to Your Teen, A Parent's Guide to 30 Tricky Conversations. And we barely scratched the surface. Let me turn to the listeners. 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We offer a library of trusted resources, articles, programs like this one, videos, and more. You can find that really in something we're calling Age and Stage. And that's when you have children, 0 to 18, come to the website, find Age and Stage, put in your children's birthday, and we'll send you every week information on how to parent that 3-year-old, that 15-year-old, all the way up to 18. And it is great content for you. And we also have Tim and Mark's wonderful book, What to Say and How to Say It to Your Teen, A Parent's Guide to 30 Tricky Conversations. Very practical field manual that helps you tackle the toughest conversations with your teens using grace, biblical wisdom, and communication that builds trust instead of pushing them away with legalism. Mm-hmm. I think every parent would say yes. And when you make a gift of any amount, hopefully a monthly pledge, that would really help us. We'll send you a copy of the book as our way of saying thank you for being part of the ministry.
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1: Richard Randall, enjoy the weekend. 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Next week, we'll be talking with Jeff Crank. We'll talk about data centers and the path forward when it comes to Buc-ee's. Have a great weekend. Talk to you Monday.
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2: unimaginable tragedy in Nepal. I'm Carmen Roberts, Fox News. The devastating flood disaster in Nepal and Tibet grows even worse, with 676 people now confirmed dead and more than 3,000 missing, including 90 Americans. But crews have been able to rescue more than 4,000 people. But the danger is still growing.
3: It's monsoon season in the region, so search and rescue operations were temporarily suspended today because of rain and fog. But helicopters soon resumed. Authorities are also monitoring two lakes upstream formed by the disaster, one of which was overflowing. Chinese authorities say the risk has eased somewhat as it's slowly draining, but more rain is on the way. Scientists say the disaster was triggered by a glacier collapse, which caused stories-high waves of rock, ice, mud, and debris just hurtling through the mountain river systems there.
2: Fox's Stephanie Bennett in London. The Red Cross estimates 93,000 people need aid, with clean water being a major concern. As Americans complain about the high price of gas caused by the Iran war, President Trump's touting a deal with Venezuela that he claims will lower prices at the pump.
4: President Trump emphasizing some good news on the energy front, the context being that many Americans, of course, are concerned about gasoline prices. The president announcing a deal with Venezuela, while he calls it the biggest oil deal in world history, noting the United States has secured more than 65 billion barrels of oil reserves in Venezuela. The president says the historic transaction more than doubles American oil reserves, greatly increasing our oil supply.
2: Fox's Mike Emanuel reporting. Analysts say it could take years to significantly boost production in Venezuela, so the added supply won't affect gas prices anytime soon. And a Russian strike on a weapons depot in Kyiv kills at least 37 people. One of the deadliest attacks in Ukraine this year. 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
1: We start your Saturday morning off fairly sunny, a little bit of cloud cover. Otherwise, temperatures climb into the 90s and triple digits this afternoon. A few isolated showers and storms along the higher elevations. With your KKTV 11 Alert weather, I'm meteorologist Nick LaVond.
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3: All right, 844-484-3872, 844-4-THE-USA. That's the way to join us today from coast to coast, from sea to shining sea. Morning today, the passing of Dolly Parton at the age of 80 years old. The breaking news just coming in that Dolly Parton has passed away after a very long career in music as a writer, as a performer, very talented, over 60 years in the business, passing away at the age of 80. It was just days ago that she actually spoke to People magazine and said that she was going through some very tough health times. They had apparently had opened a new ride over at Dollywood, and under normal circumstances, she would be there for the opening of the ride. She wasn't there. Instead, she appeared via video. Questions began ensuing. She told People magazine, again, in an interview that was done this past Friday, quote, "I'm dealing with some health issues that I just didn't pay attention to when I was watching over Carl," referring to her late husband, Carl Thomas Dean, who had died in March of 2025 at the age of 82 years old. She also noted that this isn't the first time she's had to deal with health concerns. She recalled a period in the early 1980s where she was, quote, "down for several months with female issues." Quote, "It's not like I haven't been through hard times with my health," she said. "But I think because we live in a 24/7 world with social media, everything gets magnified in ways it wasn't years ago. I used to joke that I was the queen of the tabloids, but now I guess I can say I'm the queen of social media AI. Seriously, though, even though I'm still healing, I'm working," she said. She said she expected that her tour life may start to look different, but she's still working on new ways to give fans a great musical experience. That was just a couple of days ago, working until the very end. You know, Dolly Parton does feel like one of the last of a generation of people with massive appeal across the entire country. Don't you feel like that, Jim? Like she just had one of these personalities, this presence. It was larger than life. She had a sweetness to her. She was a very talented communicator in addition to being a really talented musician. I remember watching through the years the interviews done with her. She was clever. She was quick on her feet. She would always make you laugh. She was a good comedian. She had it all. She really was the total package. And people were really endeared to her. You know, you might not know her personally. I didn't know her personally or anything. But I'm just saying, like, you just felt like she was, in a way, kind of like a family member. She was just very charming and sweet and very American. You know, you think of the great music she's produced. I immediately think of, you know, 9 to 5 and Jolene, these incredible songs. She was also a great songwriter, amazing songwriter. The song "I Will Always Love You" was not Whitney Houston's song. She, of course, crushed it, but that was Dolly Parton's. That was Dolly Parton's writing. She was responsible for incredible music writing through the years, including such hits as "I Will Always Love You." So Dolly Parton passing away at the age of 80. My daughter's a fan of Miley Cyrus's music. She likes some of that Miley Cyrus music. Miley Cyrus is her goddaughter. Miley Cyrus's godmother, Dolly Parton. So my expectation is that she'll also be weighing in on the breaking news today. We did see that there was a video statement released by the family. These are Dolly Parton's wishes that this video statement be put together. The gentleman's name is Brian Seaver, and I want to take a listen here to what he has to say about this.
4: "Everyone, my name is Brian Seaver, son of Cassie Parton, and I'm representing the Parton and Owens family today, announcing the passing of my Aunt Dolly Rebecca Parton Dean, sister, sis, Aunt Granny to one generation and Gigi to the next. This video announcement is something Dolly asked of me years ago, before I fully absorbed it as a future reality. As her head of security for more than 2 decades, a role my father Larry held before me, I have imagined the heaviness of this moment, but haven't truly felt it until now. It is an honor that is mixed with absolute pride and great sadness. But sadness lies with us, not with Dolly. Dolly has lived in the light and is in the arms of Jesus, surely met by Carl, her parents, and countless others who have watched her and longed for her to meet them in the heavens. I first went on the road with Dolly as a kid, getting a taste of the road life in the early 1980s. Dolly opened doors not just for me, but for her entire family to reach the potential we didn't even know was possible. Dolly also opened doors for generations of singers, songwriters, musicians, and dreamers from every walk of life and across every continent. By her example, we believed that anything was possible. She never saw a door she couldn't open, and the doors she opened made and changed history. My family and I have shared a lifetime of beautiful memories with Dolly, but so have you. She has always been on your television, your record player, your CD, and on your phone playlist, becoming an extended part of your family whether you liked it or not. Our family and the team she has entrusted with her legacy will work diligently to ensure her spirit will live with us forever. Dolly was a farmer, just like her daddy. He farmed the soil, she farmed songs and happiness. Dolly called me and said she wants to rest in a beautiful bed of plush cotton because after a life wearing heavy rhinestones, she finally deserves to be comfortable and have some rest. Rest in peace, Aunt Dolly, Aunt Granny, Gigi. May God bless Dolly Parton, and may God bless you all. She will always love you.
3: Amazing. Amazing. That video statement done at her request, her wishes. I don't know about you, 80 feels young these days. I just maybe with modern medicine and things, you always think like 80, that's young, man. You got another 20 in you at least at 80. But you never know. You just never know. It's just a reminder. You never know. Dolly didn't know. Her view going into Friday is like, hey, I'm going through a health struggle right now, but I'm still working on music for people. You just never know. But one thing I think about Dolly Parton is how motivating it is to see somebody who worked so hard. So you can tell she's a hard worker. You don't get that successful without working your tail off. She worked so hard. She realized that God had given her gifts, that she had a responsibility to use them wisely, to uplift people. She was positive. She was just overflowing with positivity. In fact, it was like an uplifting experience listening to this woman talk and sing and perform. But in other words, like, not only did she have these immense blessings, but she was able to extend them to others at scale. And it's just a reminder is that no matter your station in life, first of all, get out of bed. Work. You've been given a huge number of blessings. The air you breathe is a sign that you've been given a blessing by God above. That God has called on you to live this life. You just have to figure out, what's the purpose? What's that for? What do I have to do? And then go get it, baby. Go get it. And then be a force for positivity. You know, I'll be the first to admit, I sometimes get down on the people who I really feel like are hurting the country, and I go after them very aggressively. And chances are, in many cases, they really deserve it. No question about it. But sometimes in the wake of a show like that, I'll look back and I'll be like, was I too mean? Was I too aggressive? Am I going after these guys too hard? You know, and I got that inventory every day. We all have to. We all, you know, it's probably a good idea to take an inventory of the day that's behind you to try and figure out how you live the next one. But one thing I can see in a person like Dolly Parton is like, man, she just made people better. She just made them better. Like, that happiness really matters. In a world full of so much negativity and people attacking each other and viciousness and pettiness, Dolly Parton was none of those things. She wasn't vicious. She wasn't petty. She wasn't mean. She wasn't trying to take people out at the knees. She wasn't going low. She was just constantly, even in the face of people who were trying to draw her out into those kinds of battles, never falling for it. Just being a voice of positivity. When people pass away, this happened, we saw Lindsey Graham pass away recently. I had plenty of criticisms of Lindsey Graham. But when people pass away, it is an invitation for you to take an inventory of the ways in which they lived life well. Are there lessons to derive from their lives? How they lived? Their shortcomings? What did they fail to achieve? How can I be better looking back upon their life? This is a good experience. This is the reason you should read the obituary. it's valuable because it helps those of us, the living, to adhere to our lives to a better mission going forward. Dolly Parton is a motivator. She's a motivator. And so let her life be a blessing to yours. 80 years old, we thank Dolly Parton for an amazing life, and we pray for her eternal soul. More ahead on The Vince Show.
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3: I anticipate we're going to hear from the president soon on the passing of Dolly Parton as well. He tends to weigh in on these big cultural events. As Dolly Parton, the breaking news this hour, has passed away at the age of 80 years old. A life very well lived. And also, as Jim reminds me, she's a tremendous philanthropist, too, just very, very generous. She used a lot of that success, that fame, that fortune to help so many. And it's just really motivational, inspirational. And that's, I think, the way that Dolly Parton would want us to remember her, which is what we're doing today. So there we go. President Trump still very busy, speaking of doing stuff on Truth Social. Did you see that Trump was talking about renaming Lake Ontario? He wants to he wants to call it Lake America. Sure. Why not? Why don't we do that? That'd be fine. That's funny. Of course, he's like mixing it up with Canada. They're all outraged that the president is trying to get a fair deal when it comes to trade. And so they're we're going to impose all sorts of tariffs on you now. 50% on everything. OK, buddy, settle down. Why don't you just come back to the table? The great frustration of the president and the trade representative on Friday night was that they were very close to a deal with Canada, and then Canada ended up upending the whole thing at the last second. The leader there, Carney, and so the president said, "Okay, enough of this crap. Let's just hit them with the tariffs, and then we'll see what they do." And so now they're freaking out. Although the Canadian leader, Mark Carney, was saying, "This is war. This is war." Okay, yeah, sure, buddy. You're at war with us. Fine, whatever you say. But meanwhile, like, just get to the table. Let's get a deal underway. President Trump's war of words with Canada continued Tuesday amid a dispute over trade negotiations, Axios reports. U.S. and Canadian officials have swapped barbs since negotiations had collapsed last week. But Trump took the spat to a new level. A new level. Yeah, this is a real escalation. When he threatened to rename Lake Ontario to Lake America and claimed that Canada had lied about a sticking point in the trade talks. President Trump, writing on Truth Social, quote, "The United States is giving serious consideration to changing the name of Lake Ontario to Lake America, in that we don't expect to be doing much business with Ontario any longer." The lake stretches across the U.S.-Canada border, with approximately 47% of the lake belonging to the United States. I love that from Axios. That's hilarious. They're like, "Well, we only own a minority of the lake." Yeah, well, we protect the whole thing, so maybe at this point it should be Lake America. The only problem is, like, we start naming everything after America, it's going to become indistinguishable. It's going to be hard to have conversations with people.
15: Well, once Canada becomes a state, then it's moot.
3: You know something? The president changed the name, of course, of what used to be known for some reason as the Gulf of Mexico to the Gulf of America, which is a source of great pride for normal Americans. They love having a Gulf of America. It makes a lot of sense. Also, like, if you're in Mexico, you're still part of the Americas, so you really shouldn't be that upset about it. It's still technically all America all around the body of water. But have you noticed, like Google changed it, I think, in an effort to try and convince the president that they were on his side. They're like, "Oh, look, you go to Google Maps, it says Gulf of America." But here's a question, Jim. Seriously, if a Democrat becomes president of the United States, God forbid, you know, in the next administration or in the future, do you think Google changes it back?
15: Oh, no doubt. There's no doubt about it.
3: Yeah. Okay, I'm with you, too. I feel like the same thing. I'm like, They think they can pull a fast one here. Oh, yeah, yeah. No, we're totally on board with this change. But it's only temporary. They're just doing it for the moment to try and, like, evade detection. But they're going to change it back, right? They're going to change it back. This gets back, you know, this Google thing. I was mentioning yesterday the data center debate that's playing out all across the country. A lot of Americans are very concerned about data centers being built in their communities, especially because of the energy draw, the electricity that's pulled, the water that's pulled. But one of the big reasons, the big reason that if you see lefties who are against data centers, one of the reasons they're against it is because they don't like artificial intelligence because of the truth-telling capacity of having computers that can just simply sort through data and spit out facts. The left isn't big into this. They like the world in which they can control every last ounce of information that gets in front of you. So one of their oppositions to data center is just becomes harder to censor the truth. They love the Google arrangement. When Google is controlling the world's access to information, 90% of all search, and then suppressing all legitimate conservative news outlets to like page 5,000, that's a preferred world for the Clintons, Obamas, Bidens, the grand poobahs of the Democrat Party. They like that. That's a big deal to them, where they can control the flow of information. They don't like when the truth is suddenly breaking out. They're not happy about that. They don't want you to call it the Gulf of America. They want you to call it the Gulf of Mexico. That's the position of the Democrat Party. Honestly. No, seriously, go ask any Democrat leader right now. What should we call it, the Gulf of Mexico or the Gulf of America? You know what the answer would be? Look, if I had Hakeem Jeffries on the program right now, if he's answering honestly, he would say, call it the Gulf of Mexico. He's not rooting for us. He's not rooting for the United States of America. He doesn't want us well represented. He doesn't want the body of water that we protect and that we surround called the Gulf of America. No, he wants to call it the Gulf of Mexico. I'm confident on that point. I haven't even talked to the dial-up Democrat. Did you see him in his green St. Paddy's Day outfit, Jim? Hakeem Jeffries. He was in New York. He was wearing all green. He had a green flat-brimmed cap on. He was speaking one word per minute in some stupid video where he was attacking Trump. Maybe we'll get to it. Coming up.

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2: Well, as expected, the President of the United States just posting about Dolly Parton literally within the last few seconds. As you were listening to that music, I got a notification, so here we go. Here's the President. Very sad to report that Dolly Parton, one of the greatest country singers and far beyond ever, has just passed away. This is a true loss for millions of people. There has never been anyone like her, and never will be. In her honor, I am lowering the American flag throughout the United States for a one-week period, beginning tonight at 6 p.m. Rest in peace, Dolly. The world loves you. President Donald J. Trump. The President of the United States reacting to the passing of Dolly Parton at the age of 80 years old. A fitting tribute to Dolly Parton, an American legend. 1 week now, the American flag will be lowered throughout the country, beginning 6 p.m. Eastern time this very evening. So there's the President of the United States. As expected, I figured he would weigh in, and sure enough, he did right away. All right, let's see here. I told you, Hakeem Jeffries. Oh, here's why he's in the news, and here's why he made a video. There was a report that Jared Kushner met with Hakeem Jeffries. Have you seen this, Jim? That Kushner and Jeffries had gotten together and were talking. And the allegation, the media is saying that Kushner was, the way they're representing this is like he's negotiating the terms of surrender with Hakeem Jeffries or something. Like, they know that the Democrats are going to win in the midterms. This is how the media is presenting this. So, of course, just be prepared. There's guaranteed majority of this is lies. They know that the Democrats are going to win in the midterms, that Jared Kushner is trying to mitigate the damage of that event. And he had a conversation, a negotiation with Hakeem Jeffries. Now, what is true in any of that? Well, candidly, we don't know what is true. I very much doubt that Jared Kushner was going hat in hand and being like, hey, we know we're going to lose. You know, the Republicans have raised a crap ton of money. You can thank President Trump and Vice President Vance for that. Democrats are in debt right now. Democrats have theatrically terrible candidates who are running and representing their party. And Republicans have a very real shot at not only maintaining their majorities, but growing them this cycle. So whatever their conversations were, the idea that the President of the United States would have somebody who works with him, represents him, negotiating with one of the top Democrats, that's not weird. That would be totally normal. Hakeem Jeffries is the deranged and low IQ leader of the Democrats in the House, but you still got to talk to him. And so, yeah, okay, could Jared Kushner be meeting with the guy? Sure. And here's Hakeem Jeffries releasing a video. This is great. He's dressed up in a green polo shirt, and he's got a green Yankees cap on. And nobody got the message to him. It's like it's slightly curved. Like you're supposed to pick one. You either go like with the full curve on the baseball cap or you go flat brim. Nobody got the message to him. He's trying to be hip. So it's like it's sort of curved. It's basically flat brim. He looks like an idiot. In other words, he just looks like an old man trying to dress as a child. And here he is speaking ever so. Here I go again. Look at me, Jim. I'm not acting like Dolly Parton. I was just thinking a moment ago. I was just saying a moment ago. You got to be nice to people. And here, I'm not being nice to Hakeem Jeffries. Here he is explaining to the left why he met with Jared Kushner.
3: What's up, y'all? Just finished up.
2: What's up, y'all?
3: An event here in the community in Brooklyn. And want to give you a little real talk on this Jared Kushner situation. He asked for a meeting, and I took it to discuss the affordability crisis that exists that is not a hoax. At the same period of time, I shouldn't have to say it, but I am. No one is going to get a pass. We're going to hold every single member of the Trump cartel accountable.
2: You see what's happening? Okay, so here, Hakeem Jeffries has a problem on his hands. He's got revolutionaries in his own party that are outraged that he would even have a conversation with an emissary from the Trump administration. Now, that's crazy. That's utterly crazy. You're the leader of the Democrats in the House. Of course you should meet with the executive branch of the government in order to figure out how to navigate forward as a country. You have a stake in this, quite unfortunately, but you do. His problem is lefties are mad that he would dare even speak to somebody associated with Donald Trump. And so he's offering them assurances. Don't you worry. Don't you worry. If you give me more power, I will use it to hurt Trump and everybody who supports him. I promise you. Impeach him? We'll spend all of our time doing that. All of our time. Investigate? Stagger? Lock up? Oh, we're going to do it, baby. I mean, I won't be doing it because I can't really think of these things. But I'll have people around me who help me think of them. And we're going to do it. We're going to crush Trump.
3: Beginning on day one. If you're stealing from the American people, shortchanging the American people, or screwing over the American people, you're going to be held accountable.
2: Now, notice, by the way, how difficult it is for him to communicate in English with any speed, because he doesn't have a script in front of him. There's no teleprompter. There's nothing prompting him. I don't know. Do they use actual English words, or they just put pictures up for him to recite? Well, whatever it is, he's having trouble because he's staring into his phone.
3: We're going to follow the facts, apply the law, and be guided by the Constitution. Beginning on day one, and hold the crooks accountable.
2: Insert dial tone.
3: And that's what we've done as House Democrats from the beginning of this Congress. Battled the Trump administration on tariffs. Battled them on Medicaid. Battled them on Epstein.
2: Battled them on election integrity. I love the Epstein thing. The Epstein thing is hilarious. Battled them. His brain gets stuck in a loop, by the way.
3: Battled them on nutritional assistance. Battle them on the Affordable Care Act. Battle them on the reckless war of choice in
2: Iran. Battle them.
3: Battle them on ICE funding. And battle them on the unprecedented corruption unleashed on the American people.
2: That would be Nancy Pelosi's stock portfolio. So you've got Hakeem, low IQ Jeffries, standing out wearing his St. Paddy's Day outfit, attacking the President of the United States. And what do you have to say on that?
4: I can't get over... How many sizes too big is that hat? I mean, that's like one of those goofy ones that they sell that look, you know, are purposely hugely oversized.
2: That's right. Like if you were watching a Yankees game on television and the cameras cut to the crowd to show the guy with the absurdly oversized Yankees cap on, the foam one, that's what Hakeem Jeffries looks like. He looks like an idiot. I got to be honest. Sorry, that's not my Dolly Parton presentation. But he does. He looks very stupid, and he sounds stupid. By the way, I grokked him earlier. I edited a photo of him. I put him in a green sombrero, and then I put it right under his post about. I'm sorry, Dolly. I'm sorry. I just can't resist. I need to be better. It need to be better. So anyway, there's Hakeem Jeffries. Meanwhile, you told me, speaking of Trump officials meeting with lunatics, you told me that John Ratcliffe is currently in Russia meeting with Putin.
4: That's according to CBS News, I believe.
2: CBS reports that Ratcliffe is in Russia. What could he be up to? CIA director. Oh, it's a secret trip. So, of course, the media is reporting on it. CIA director John Ratcliffe is on a secret trip in Russia, according to CBS. He's in Moscow for meetings. Sources familiar with the situation told CBS News on Tuesday. News of his trip comes after a U.S. Air Force Boeing C-17A Globemaster III transport plane was spotted at a Moscow airport, along with a U.S. diplomatic motorcade. Neither the U.S. nor Russian governments has commented on the identity of the U.S. official in Russia or the purpose of the visit. The CIA did not immediately comment. Well, then who are the sources familiar with the situation who told this to CBS? It appears to be Ratcliffe's first known trip to Russia as CIA director, though he has maintained contact with Russian intelligence counterparts. Well, no kidding. Why wouldn't John Ratcliffe be in communication with the Russians? Of course he would be. Is this collusion? Is that what I'm witnessing? Is that what this is? Am I seeing the beginnings of another collusion?

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1: You know, phones and the internet seem perfectly useful for these types of communications, but clearly the president of the United States wants this to end. The media is always mad at him for even negotiating with Putin, trying to talk to him, getting him on the phone and telling him to knock it off. They're like, don't you talk to him. You're not allowed to do that. What are you talking about? Not allowed to do that. He's the guy we elected president of the United States. Breaking the status quo in Washington. We've always done it this way. How has that paid off for us? Look at what President Trump is doing right now with North Korea. He's trying to settle them down. Meanwhile, trying to get the rest of the world to come to our aid with handling what's going on in the Strait of Hormuz with Iran. He's like, why do I have to pull teeth to get you people to stand up for your own energy needs? Why is this so difficult? The president, even saying that to South Korea, gets on the phone with them, spending all this money on South Korea, do these joint military operations, and then he asks them for anything. He's like, hey, would you just send a crew of guys up to give us an assist on keeping the Strait of Hormuz free and clear so all that energy you need can flow? And they said no. He's like, all right, fine, to hell with you. How about no more joint military operations? We'll get rid of those. We'll see what you think of that. The president negotiating directly with Kim Jong-un. That's not allowed. You're not allowed to do that. Yeah, okay. Yeah, we're going to do it our own way. What has it resulted in? Kim Jong-un stopped all of that nuclear testing throughout the years. When Trump was in office, he slowed it down. Why? Because President Trump figured out, you know what? Maybe we do a little bit of carrot. We still do stick, but we do some carrot too. Maybe we can navigate through this. It's the same way he's been trying to handle the Iranians. You know, people keep giving him crap. No matter what he does, he gets crap. It's like, well, that's stupid. Why'd you go in? Or how come you're not finishing the job? You should be there. You should send the troops in. And he's like, how about this? How about all of you shut up? And how about you let me navigate this thing? You know, we're going to put economic pressure on him. You just heard Scott Bessent say it this week, economic D-Day. We're going to put economic pressure on him. We have a blockade going on. We're going to put him in a headlock. We're going to offer him incentives. You want to join the normal world? You want your sanctions to disappear? You want to sell oil among normal, civilized countries? Stop acting like lunatics. I'll even give you a memorandum of understanding. Listen down. They have the vice president of the United States. What an honor. Sit down with this Iranian leadership. And what did they do? They squandered it. So is the president trying everything? Yes. Everything is on the table. When he's asked about this by the media, they're like, is that on the table? Is that on the table? The answer is always everything's on the table. Literally, everything is on the table. Whatever it takes to get a deal. He's a deal guy. Loves deals. Loves deals. Shouldn't be a surprise at this point. So interesting. Interesting John Ratcliffe is in Russia. And interesting that yet again this week, the media has a story that should be very classified, but suddenly, quote, sources familiar are leaking it to the legacy press. They want to find out who they are. More ahead on The Vince Show.
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13: There's a story from NBC today that has me laughing. I laughed out loud when I read the headline. Headline, Trump administration says it might demolish the Kennedy Center if court blocks renovations. What was I just talking about? Everything's on the table. Everything's on the... Yeah, we'll just knock the whole building down. The Trump administration is, for the first time, NBC reports, they're very upset about this, threatening the demolition of the Kennedy Center if the arts institution isn't allowed to follow its plans for the site, including adding President Trump's name to the front of the building. Quote, without those efforts, the center will deteriorate further into an unsafe, decrepit structure that will be required to be taken down with a determination to follow on what to build on the site, such as a large outdoor amphitheater overlooking the Potomac River that has been proposed by some for many years, according to a Justice Department attorney called Brantley Mayers, who wrote this in a court filing yesterday. The filing notes that any potential outdoor amphitheater would fail to adequately honor President John F. Kennedy, but would be simpler and more economical to build, operate, and maintain. That's really great. You know, just off the Lincoln Memorial Gym, if you've ever taken a boat on the Potomac River, highly recommend it, although I wouldn't get in the water. There's been some poop lately in the water. We call it the Poop-tomac for a reason. But if you float on the water of the Potomac and you're cruising past the Lincoln Memorial, it's a beautiful sight. You should take a picture with your family. It's a great spot to get a photo of the monument. But as you're going past the Lincoln Memorial, there's some steps that lead up to it you'll be staring at. Those steps are known as the Watergate steps. And the Watergate steps, it used to be back in Washington many years ago, starting in the 1930s and leading up to the 1960s, people could sit on the Watergate steps and they would float a barge out onto the water, and they would have it was a concert platform. They would perform concerts on a barge, and then people could sit on the steps looking into the Potomac and watch the concert. And nowadays there's so much air traffic and things coming out of Reagan. I think that's a little complicating. That just became too loud. But it would be really neat to have an outdoor amphitheater there where you could just a little bit down the street at the Kennedy Center, where you could have people sit and watch these outdoor concerts and see something kind of cool. Maybe that would be good. I always thought the Kennedy Center was kind of an unsightly building, candidly. It's just like, you know, a big Lego just dropped on the side of the Potomac. It's a square. It's like a shoebox. And they would, the left, whenever they're in charge, you know what they do to it? They light it up with the rainbow flag. Not, of course, to celebrate God's promise not to flood the earth. Nothing to do with that. It's entirely about, hey, maybe you were born in the wrong body. Maybe you should chop up your genitals. Here's the Kennedy Center with a light depiction, a rainbow light depiction to demonstrate that. It's pretty funny. It's actually disgusting. It's completely disgusting. And so now President Trump is upping the ante. Like, stop messing with the Kennedy Center. Stop messing with it. We were thinking about knocking it down. Oh. I love this guy. I just love it. Trump 2028, baby. Let's just keep it going. May the hits keep on coming. Hey, would you do me a favor? Would you stop by my Rumble channel, rumble.com/Vince, and give us a subscribe there? I think you're going to love what we have to offer. I've got the Vince podcast each day. We do it at 8 a.m. Eastern time. You're the world's greatest radio audience. Imagine if you were both the world's greatest podcast audience and the world's greatest radio audience. So many honors. You'd be one step closer to being like Dolly Parton, just remembered well for all of your success. And we do say to Dolly Parton, rest in peace at the age of 80 years old, passed away today, honored by the President of the United States. A lot more to get to tomorrow.

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5: Turning up the heat, I'm Roger Stern, Fox News. The Trump administration increasing the economic pressure on Iran and asking G20 countries to join in. Fox's Jonathan Hunt in Tel Aviv.
6: From the few videos we are seeing from inside Iran, we know that the availability of goods is dipping sharply. We know that there are long lines at gas stations, but the economy has not been crushed. And that's what Treasury Secretary Scott Bessent says the U.S. now wants to do. So Secretary Bessent will be heading to the G20 summit in Asheville, North Carolina, and appealing to countries there to help the U.S. do exactly that. It won't be easy. Iran still has significant trading partners: China, Russia, India, Turkey, Iraq, Pakistan, and Qatar. And China is the biggest problem there. They've said they will not join the U.S. sanctions program.
5: Iran's foreign minister accused the U.S. of using the media to influence prices for personal gain. He also says some in American Israel are promoting war. Thousands remain missing after last week's floods along the Nepal-China border, and the International Red Cross and Red Crescent are sending aid to the victims. Matt Bodden, Red Cross manager for Nepal, told Fox News Live how bad the devastation was and how much of the country has been impacted.
7: Starting from the border with China all the way down to the border with India, and some impacts even felt further afield within India. So you can see it right across the country where most of the bridges have been washed out. The country is divided now into essentially two parts.
5: The State Department says 90 Americans are missing the flood caused by a glacier breakup. 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
1: We start your Saturday morning off fairly sunny, a little bit of cloud cover. Otherwise, temperatures climb into the 90s and triple digits this afternoon. A few isolated showers and storms along the higher elevations. With your KKTV 11 Alert weather, I'm meteorologist Nick Lalonde.
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2: 844-484-3872, 844-4 the USA. That's the way to join us today. Coast to coast, sea to shining sea. We've got some Secret Service stories to explore, and candidly, a little troubling, actually. A couple of Secret Service officials were just walked out of their offices this week, at least three of them, placed on leave in the midst of a criminal investigation, apparently, into the leak of classified information. What is going on? For more on this story, the woman to whom I always turn on the big Secret Service stories, Susan Crabtree, with Real Clear Politics, award-winning reporter. Good to have her back on the program. Hello, Susan.
3: Hey there. How are you doing?
2: I'm doing all right. But I'm concerned here. What's going on with the Secret Service?
3: Yes, this is it's pretty troubling because I have dealt with Anthony Guglielmi, the communications director of the Secret Service, over the course of since the Butler assassination attempt. Mm-hmm. And he is one of the three that have been walked out. And he works with reporters all the time. So it's troubling to me that he would be investigated by the FBI and the CIA. They're the ones handling the investigation, from what I've been told by my sources, for some type of leak having to do with the Air Force One decoy plane, the use, the president, the Secret Service decision,
2: yes,
3: to put President Trump in a decoy plane and not take him back from Turkey to the United States on the Qatari-based gifted Air Force One. That was a huge story over the last 3 weeks, and we did see Pete Hegseth revoke a security clearance of a Biden holdover, an assistant secretary of the Air Force, who allegedly leaked information to the media. The Washington Post was the first person, first entity to break that story about the decoy plane. So this suggests to me that at least someone at the Secret Service and the FBI and the CIA believe, yes, that these three people were involved in providing maybe additional information.
2: Well, yeah, yeah. I mean, whoever was responsible for leaking that information, I think, did something very, very dangerous, because this forecloses on the ability for the Secret Service to successfully use this method to protect the president quite so easily, mm-hmm, going into the future. I mean, this is, it sounds like the Secret Service and the United States military had attempted to, of course, keep this completely secret, the way they were moving the president out of Turkey. And that was, mm-hmm, for his protection. It was an additional layer of protection. But now you have people just running their mouths, either for their own vanity or because they don't like Trump, presumably, in order to share information that's designed to protect any president of the United States, not just Trump.
3: Right. And the concern to me was always that Anthony Guglielmi was a Biden holdover, and he has had some credibility problems, not just with me, but with other reporters as well. He has defended the Secret Service under the Biden-appointed, well, actually Jill Biden was very instrumental in appointing Kimberly Cheadle, the former director of the Secret Service, which is now run by Sean Curran, who headed the Trump campaign detail during the Butler, when the Butler assassination attempt occurred.
2: Mm-hmm.
3: So, you know, he was very loyal. He appeared very loyal to Kimberly Cheadle as a comms director. You would expect that, but he went so far as to refute in a very aggressive way within 24 hours of the assassination attempt my reporting that Jill Biden's event on the same night as the Butler rally received more security assets from the Secret Service than the Trump rally with 30,000 people. That Jill Biden event was enclosed indoor event with 300 people, from what I understand, in Pittsburgh. He said that was very, very wrong. The day after, when I woke up, in, I woke up to him saying that to me and Fox News reporting it without talking to me. On the first day of the Republican National Convention, I said, that's not right. These are all the questions I submitted to Anthony yesterday. He did not call me back on all these questions. In fact, he just publicly disputing me instead of answering my questions about this. And I stand by my story. A week later, Senator Grassley had done an investigation saying exactly that the Jill Biden event had more security assets than the Trump rally.
2: In other words, your reporting was correct, and the Secret Service spokesman was misleading the public about the details.
3: Right. So he, so I was concerned when Sean Curran kept him on about his loyalties, because he was, I have heard from very good sources that he was very close to Kimberly Cheadle. And so he had her back. In fact, he was disputing something that Sean Curran was directly involved in to another reporter at the very same time. Sean Curran had, there was reports that Sean Curran, as a detail leader, the Trump, of the Trump campaign, had requested additional assets during, throughout the campaign, because he was one of the most threatened a former president and a candidate, current candidate, in you know, the history of, you know, the Secret Service, and so, or at least modern day, and so that particular, that he had requested those, and those were denied by Kimberly Cheadle, and once again Anthony Guglielmi said that's not true to reporters. He aggressively refuted that. Well, come to find out, that was very true, and that Sean Curran had the receipts. So, you know, that was a bad track record. And so why would Sean Curran keep him on? So I'm not saying that he's, I have no idea where this investigation will go. I have no idea. Just putting somebody on administrative leave and suspending their security clearance is not obviously an indication of absolute guilt or he was involved. But we'll see where this investigation leads. I've never seen that happen to a press secretary.
2: Yeah, it seems like a big deal. I mean, he's the lead communication guy for the entire Secret Service. Now he's on leave and somebody else has to do that job as they speak to people like you to explain what the heck's even going on.
3: That's right. I mean, so I've seen them get fired. They usually get fired when the Secret Service director gets fired.
2: Right.
3: So that happened, you know, with Julia Pearson during the Obama years, when there, I reported there was a man with a gun on an elevator with Obama, President Obama, who hadn't been cleared by the Secret Service. So after that story, he had a, the press secretary actually lied about that story, but they didn't tell Homeland Security Secretary Jay Johnson the truth, or President Obama. So Julia Pearson got fired, but her press secretary went with her when she got fired.
2: Yeah, yeah.
3: Because you're loyal to that you're loyal to that person. So anyway, he seemed to be, you know, very protective of the Secret Service, defended the agency.
2: Sure. Yeah, he's a company man. He's trying to speak. He's trying to constantly make people think the best of the Secret Service. But if you start, you know, lying about the circumstances, like, then that's going to only imperil the public's view of the Secret Service for sure. And it won't result in the kinds of fixes that we need to protect the president of the United States and those other protectees. And in fact, I want to ask you about a different Secret Service related story, Susan. There is a report this week that the Iranian state media has been airing a video threat to Barron Trump, the president's son. And that they're claiming that there's some sort of bounty on his head. The Secret Service told the Washington Post, and perhaps you, that they're aware of the Iranian state media threat, and they constantly are vigilant to these kinds of threats. What do we know about this?
3: Well, we know that that video is very real, and it aired on Iranian state TV, state-sponsored TV, so obviously the Secret Service knows about it, and it was circulating elsewhere. This is one of several videos of an assassination attempt on, there were previous videos, but assassination attempt on Donald Trump on a golf course that was manufactured, sort of AI-driven I believe, video that has circulated. So it's not news. I pointed out, this is not news that the Secret Service knows about this. Okay.
2: Right.
3: We're aware of this. Well, thanks for that. Yeah, I hope you are. But what's news is what they're doing about it. And I truly believe that this has been an unprecedented level. Although the Bush twins did, George W. Bush's daughters were under threat after 9/11. So that was a part of the Secret Service's protective duties that they had to deal with. But never before has the threats been this high against a whole first family. So I believe it's what they're doing is relevant, and what they should be doing, which I'm sure they are doing, is they're adding detail members to the detail agents to each family member's detail. And they should be doing that, but it's hard because as we knew with the J.D. Vance issue that broke a couple weeks ago, that they also put another agent on suspended and revoked their security clearance for leaking on the J.D. Vance's detail about his movements and his schedule.
2: Yes.
3: But the complaints at that time were that that the agents on the detail were overworked and they were doing too many of these impromptu changes in the schedule that the Vance family wanted. And I've heard those complaints too, but the complaints focused not so much on J.D. Vance's schedule as, hey, we need more people on the schedule. There's a huge manpower issue at the Secret Service.
2: And the manpower issue, Susan, the manpower issue is a result of the unprecedented threat environment. Do I understand that correctly? In other words, there's so many threats to the president, the vice president, and their respective families that the Secret Service has never had a bigger job in front of them.
3: True. Yes, I would think that is a major factor. But the manpower issue has been dating back to the President Obama years.
2: Sure.
3: Jason Chaffetz wrote about this in his reports as the Oversight Committee Chairman at the time, that it was a culture problem. There's a culture of corruption at the Secret Service that we saw happen in the prostitution scandal, uneven discipline, nepotism, and then you layer on top of that DEI, and you had a lot of the agents, just like in the U.S. military at the time during the Biden years and the Obama years, head for the exits. These red-blooded Americans that put their lives on the line to protect our government or to serve their country don't want to be working for an agency riddled by DEI priorities. And then there's just this culture of corruption that's been going. There's favoritism going on. And there's nepotism going on. Some people get disciplined for prostitution in Colombia, while other people say that's been going on for years, and even top officials, they're how it had. So, there's a real problem in Secret Service, and they can't get enough people. They're offering amazing signing bonuses right now. I think it's up to 75,000 now.
2: Yes.
3: It was 40,000. They increased it to 75,000, and they're having retention bonuses too. But there's witch hunts going on in the Secret Service. They polygraphed the entire, or many people on the assistant director level, which is the eighth floor of the Secret Service. And so some people left because they were polygraphed. I'm like, you don't trust me? Then I'm leaving. This is ridiculous how much they're really going after agents because they don't like the culture. Has been a problem for years. And so there are leaks because people are under enormous stress right now.
2: Man, oh man, it's too bad. Cause what a prestigious operation. You would think that there's so many people who'd be, just jonesing to get in there and serve their country at the highest levels and protect the president of the United States. You hate to see anything like that, that kind of distrust and an environment that where merit is not the primary thing. That's tough. I'm glad you're reporting on it. Cause in the end, I think you'll make them better. Susan Crabtree, thank you so much for your time today.
3: Great to be with you. Thanks so much, Vince.
2: There's the great Susan Crabtree. More ahead on The Vince Show.
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1: Turn it up so all the liberals around you finally hear some common sense. 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
2: We have more breaking news about another celebrity's passing. Actor Tim Curry has passed away, also at the age of 80 this week. Dolly Parton passing at 80. Tim Curry passing at 80. People will remember Tim Curry from a number of performances, including the Rocky Horror Picture Show. My wife was always a big Allison loves the movie Clue. She loved the Clue movie from the early 80s. He was a big star in the Clue movie. Yes, the board game turned into a movie that was featuring Tim Curry. I like Tim Curry in Home Alone 2, Lost in New York, as he's one of the villains, of course, in the movie, constantly going after Kevin McAllister and trying to make his life hell. Tim Curry, very talented actor. There's that sequence in Home Alone 2 where Kevin, Macaulay Culkin, convinces all of the hotel staff that there's a guy in the room that's about to shoot them as they're pouring into the room to find Kevin McAllister. And he just keeps playing the movie on and off. And in the movie, the lines tell everybody to get down on their knees and tell them that they love him. And so they all get down on their knees, Tim Curry leading all of them. I love you in the room. I've never seen my daughter laugh so hard. She's tears pouring out of her eyes watching that scene. It became one of her absolute favorite movies. Tim Curry, just an utter star. Also, you think about that movie specifically. Also, the pigeon lady from that film, Brenda Fricker, just passed away. What was it, a month ago? So some of the stars of Home Alone 2 passing away this year. Another star from Home Alone 2, going strong. The President of the United States, Donald Trump, was also in that movie. Down the hall and to the left. That was his line. And he delivered it like no one else could deliver that line. Only Donald Trump. Tim Curry has passed away at the age of 80 years old. Rest in peace. Got a lot more to get to ahead on the Vince Show.
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2: We're just talking about talking to Susan, Susan Crabtree, about the threats on Barron Trump, Iranian state media constantly airing the most deranged threats against President Trump and his family, and the Secret Service's awareness of all of this. Now, this comes in the midst of the president trying to resolve the conflict with Iran. But one way or another, it's getting resolved because we're building pipelines out of the region. The Middle East is. They're building pipelines out of the region to reroute a lot of that energy so it won't have to go through the Strait of Hormuz. You just got a big announcement this week from Scott Bessent that economic D-Day is arriving for any country that continues to do business of any kind with Iran. Scott Bessent basically letting everybody know, look, we know every single entry point for money into Iran. We're going to shut you down. These secondary sanctions are going to hit you very hard. So it's time to stop that, which is great. And the president also indicating on Truth Social that we've cleared out all of the mines in the Strait of Hormuz, saying that if we see any more Iranian ships move into the region, they're going to go bye-bye. We're going to explode them. A threat there to those guys. He said, I quote, I've just been informed by the United States Navy that all mines have been removed and or detonated from within the international waters of the Strait of Hormuz. He also added that any ship or boat that's placing new mines will be, quote, immediately and systematically destroyed. The U.S. Space Force is apparently very closely monitoring everything. Quote, there is a zero tolerance policy on mine placement in full force and effect. The Space Force sounds like they've got some pretty impressive surveillance capabilities, Jim. President Trump, well, you'll hear him talk from time to time. He said, we're watching even like the rubble of the nuclear locations. If we see a guy with a name tag that says Mohammed approaching a door, we'll blow him up. And we can read the name tag, he said. He goes, it's a 50% shot. They are probably Mohammed. We read a lot of name tags. The president. In the midst of all this like serious news, he's a comedian. He's pretty good at that. Now, he was on with Glenn Beck today. They did an interview together. And Glenn asked him about an Atlantic report that the gay deformed Ayatollah is actually the gay deceased Ayatollah. The Atlantic claims that the guy is dead. And so why not ask the guy who's most likely to know the answer to this question, the president of the United States? Is that true? Did he get whacked? Here's the president.
3: The Atlantic, of all places, is reporting, and this is starting to become a commonplace, that the Ayatollah is dead. Is the Ayatollah dead? And is there a way to win this war? I mean, really win this war and have them unconditionally surrender without the people rising up who don't have any guns? So is he dead? And where are we on the war?
4: I don't think he's dead. He was very seriously wounded. The left side of his body. The arm, the leg, the whole thing. He was very seriously wounded, but I don't think he's dead. And if he is, they're putting on a pretty good show because they talk about, you know, going back to talk to him all the time, you know, to get a final blessing on things. But, you know, you make a deal with them, it's like it's not the most honorable group, I will tell you that.
2: Well, that's probably an understatement. Not the most honorable group to deal with. Interesting, though, the president's detail. He said it was the left side of his body, his arm and his leg. In other words, the United States kind of has this guy's number in every way. Like, we know a lot about him.
5: He's gay.
2: That, too. Thank you. I don't know who that was, but I appreciate her. She adding that detail. You know, and so the guy's alive, the president says. The guy's alive. We're still dealing with him. If he's not alive, they're putting on a very good show. It's a very good show. They keep going back to him saying they got to ask him for his blessing to sign on to these various deals that the Iranians keep reneging on. So that's the update from the president today on that subject. We saw that Marco Rubio apparently has been talking to foreign countries about the plan with Iran. My guess is part of the message that he's carrying is the one that Scott Bessent sent this week. Like, hey, we're going to sanction you if you keep sending any money to Iran whatsoever. Axios reports the Secretary of State Marco Rubio has told several of his foreign counterparts in recent days that, quote, for the time being, the United States is not expected to initiate new strikes against Iran, according to a U.S. official and a second source with knowledge of the matter. Instead, he said, the focus is on other means of pressure, including the sanctions initiative that was announced this week. Rubio's message to foreign ministers from several allied countries comes as the United States believes it is suffocating Iran with the naval blockade while moving ever-increasing amounts of oil out of the Strait of Hormuz. It's also another sign, Axios claims, that President Trump is exasperated with the war and wants it to be over, at least for now. The U.S. official said that while Rubio made clear that the United States isn't planning a return to major combat operations, he didn't rule out strikes if Iran attacks first. Yeah, of course not. That'd be ludicrous. Why would we rule out strikes if Iran attacks first? Of course we would defend ourselves. There's no question about that. Another U.S. official said the clearing of mines from the strait by the U.S. Navy is a watershed moment in the war, largely neutralizing one of Iran's main sources of leverage. Sure. Now, if it's true that all of the mines are cleared out, what that means, theoretically, is that the lanes through which these ships can transit are now much bigger. That we've cut off their surveillance abilities. The Iranians can't see when these ships are on the move. They keep randomly sending up drones and things to try and disrupt shipping traffic, but the Navy's got their number. We see all of these things moving. We're shooting them down. God bless the sailors who are out there doing this work. And meanwhile, now these ships have wider lanes through which they can move, most likely closer to Oman on the southern side, to get all of this oil out. That's good news. I love all the doomsday like coverage of all of this. Trump started a war and now it's nothing and now it's worse than it was before we started. What are you talking about? Have you paid any attention whatsoever? Or were you just planning on attacking Trump throughout the entire process? Kind of sounds like the latter. The Iranian nuclear program is a skyscraper underground. They don't have a navy. They don't have an air force. They're throwing their little dinghies at the United States Navy, and it ain't working. A couple of paper airplanes go up. They get shot down. Explain to me exactly how Iran is in a better position now. Their economy is in a shambles. The political leadership of the country is now begging for a way out. They want a face-saving way out so they can be very impressive to their people. Look how powerful we are. But they're begging for a way out. The IRGC is at war with people within their own country as they want to continue the lunacy and the terrorism. The president of the United States is now placing pressure on countries everywhere, saying no more money going into Iran. You send money there, there's going to be some damage to you. Tell me exactly how that's a failure. We're not sending ground troops in. Our military has been absolutely perfect in its execution here. Stunning technology. They're outmatched 6,000 to 1. Come on now. This is the state of play right now with all this Iran news. And then the best Iran can do is what? Post videos about how they want to take out Barron. Come on. It's all so stupid. I was discouraged, though, by Susan Crabtree's assessment of the Secret Service. I don't like that, not just because of the risks to the president, which is the most important consideration, but also, you know, Susan this hour was explaining to us that there's a lot of distrust inside the Secret Service. People are distrustful of one another. There's all these leaks. DEI has been a huge problem. People were not advancing based on merit. And it just got me thinking, you know, this is terrible. This is a cancer for any organization, a cancer. To have that kind of distrust and that kind of suspicion inside the building. You know, it's one thing to be a high-profile organization with a lot of scrutiny from the outside. It's another when you can't trust the people who are around you. You can't have that, can you? You can't have that. Not in an environment where everybody needs to carry a gun in order to save human lives. You can't have distrust inside of the building. It doesn't work. It doesn't work. And so what ends up happening is morale goes down. Morale goes down. People want to leave. You start losing access to, as Susan pointed out, the red-blooded professionals, the Americans who love their country, who are looking around and are totally dissuaded by the collapse inside of the agency. It doesn't work. I'm praying for the Secret Service that they can get back up and running at maximum capacity. You just need professionals who advance based on merit, not based on skin color, not based on gender, not based on nonsense that has nothing to do with the kind of mission that the the no-fail mission that the United States Secret Service has. You got to have the best. And you got to have people there who trust each other and support each other, not leaking against each other, not trying to, you know, to angle for their own egos or because they don't like the president. I don't care what party the president represents. If it's Democrat, Republican, you know, whatever.

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1: A chaos going on in the Secret Service. Man, I hope President Trump and the people responsible for cleaning this up can do that. And now they got all these guys suspended for, you know, disorderly conduct. Just leaking information? That's apparently what's going on. The FBI, the CIA investigating? Not good, man. It's not going to, the morale there can't be good right now. So let's fix things up. Let's clean things up. Let's restore merit, not just in the Secret Service, everywhere. They're doing it in the military. Pete Hegseth, the media keeps giving him crap for fixing things up. What's his big statement lately? Training, not trannies. Training, not trannies. Jim, he's used it now multiple times, and every time he says it, the media goes nuts. They go nuts. Because they're not fighting for a better military. The press is not interested in the mission of the military. They're not interested in the lethality, the success, the esprit de corps, the morale. They're not interested in any of that. They're interested in this like social engineering, Democrat Party politics advancing garbage, which in the end is poison to these organizations. Poison. And so one of the most encouraging things is watching as a guy like Pete Hegseth, the Secretary of War, doesn't fall for it. He knows what a bunch of Democrat water-carrying goons these people are. He was in the media, Hegseth. He got to see these people up close. He's like, yeah, I'm not falling for it. Training, not trannies. Mission, not morons. We're not doing this. Meritocracy, not the DEI garbage. I saw a headline this week that apparently, I don't know if it was a headline, but it was just a news story. Apparently on LinkedIn, do you know that the letters DEI are being scrubbed across the workforce? There's a trend right now in resumes and on LinkedIn. You know, LinkedIn is a website where people basically advertise that they're looking for work. People are getting rid of DEI everywhere. It used to be you would include it. Oh, DEI, DEI, it's a good way to get a job. Now people are purging it. You know what that means? America is healing. We're getting rid of the nonsense, the racial prejudice, the gender prejudice. The hell is that? No. Get rid of that. Merit. People can succeed regardless of skin color, regardless of gender. Get rid of that garbage. It's happening. Let's keep that moving. More ahead on The Vince Show.
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5: All right. You see, Canada held a press conference this week because they're very upset that President Trump is trying to get a fair trade deal with them. And of course, to start the press conference, they started with with a land acknowledgement. And they wonder why President Trump keeps giving them swirlies.
6: Before we begin, I would like to acknowledge that we are gathered today on the traditional and unceded territory of the Algonquin Anishinaabe people. We recognize and honor the enduring presence, cultures, and contributions of the indigenous peoples, and we are grateful to be able to gather on this territory today. Alors aujourd'hui, nous sommes réunis pour faire le point sur...
5: Oh, they're adorable. What a precious country. It's so funny. You know, after President Trump does successfully conquer Canada and makes them the 51st state, we should, I don't know, I'm a little hesitant on giving them statehood because I don't want two Democrat senators. I'd like to avoid that fate. I don't think it would be good for us. But whatever, after we conquer Canada, I think the president should do a single land acknowledgement for them and then never do it again. Like right after, you know, when we declare victory, we plant the American flag and the president's standing there. He goes, this is my one and only land acknowledgement. This place used to belong to Canada, and that's it. And then now it's ours. Now it belongs to America. There. And then this week, I love that the president, it's almost like this is like a side project for President Trump. And he's like dealing with Iran. He's dealing with trying to end the war between Russia and Ukraine, trying to eject illegal aliens, setting records there, bringing down prescription drug prices in the United States, law and order, bringing the murder rate down to record lows. It's like, you know what? Why don't I throw on just giving wedgies to Canada just as an additional fun story for us to do. So he's doing that, and it's driving them absolutely crazy. Even yesterday when he announced that he's thinking about renaming Lake Ontario to Lake America, this is massive news in Canada. This is A1, A block, the biggest story on planet Earth. Oh, no, not our lake. meanwhile... Like, Americans are, like, trying to get everything back in order, trying to prevent the left from taking over, trying to resolve wars, trying to bring down prices. It's like, you know, we're dealing with real stuff. Canada's trying to figure out how to keep their lake the same name. I'm sorry. It's just bringing me joy this week. I think it's super funny. It's really great. Meanwhile, in a country with real problems to solve, we've got this issue with America's elections. What's going on? Are we going to get some integrity? Yesterday, as we were live on the air, we got this ruling from a Clinton-appointed judge. The media doesn't tell you that, of course. They just pretend like it's some wise old man rendering wise judgments. That's not what happened. Some Clinton partisan jumped in and told the state of Ohio yesterday that your laws don't matter. No, we don't have to establish that an American citizen is an American citizen when they register to vote. But Ohio, their people just voted for a government to do that. They said, wait a second. You should prove you're an American citizen when you register in our state. You got a Democrat judge trying to jump in the way of it. We will explore the issues with election integrity in a moment as the left keeps pursuing fraud and normal people keep pursuing integrity. Got a lot of developments to get to ahead on The Vince Show.

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21: He calls it the biggest oil deal in history. I'm Carmen Roberts, Fox News. President Trump is referring to the deal with Venezuela that he claims will increase America's oil supply. Fox's Mike Emanuel has more from the White House.
22: President Trump calling it the biggest oil deal in world history. Secretary of State Marco Rubio writing about it on X, saying this deal is a huge win for both the American and Venezuelan people. It demonstrates how President Trump's bold foreign policy is driving America first wins, securing stable reserves and low-cost oil in our hemisphere, and lowering gas prices here at home. For the Venezuelan people, this deal will bring nearly $100 billion in private investment, support thousands of high-paying jobs, and drive the reconstruction of Venezuela's economy.
21: In Nepal, conditions are growing worse as the death toll and number of missing keeps rising.
23: Scientists say the disaster was triggered by a glacier collapse, which caused waves of rock, ice, and debris hurtling through the mountain river systems, just stories high. Search and rescue operations were temporarily suspended because of heavy rain and fog. Authorities are watching two lakes upstream, one of which was overflowing at times. It's still monsoon season, so lots of rain to come. Newly released figures say 669 people were killed in Nepal and seven in Tibet. Between the two countries, nearly 3,000 remain missing. We also heard from the Red Cross, who say it's taking a long time to get aid to these very far-reached areas.
21: And Russia carries out one of the deadliest strikes of the year in Ukraine with an attack on a weapons depot near Kyiv, killing 37 people. And that strike also sparked a fire west of Kyiv and damaged at least 50 residential buildings. 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
1: We start your Saturday morning off fairly sunny, a little bit of cloud cover. Otherwise, temperatures climb into the 90s and triple digits this afternoon. A few isolated showers and storms along the higher elevations. With your KKTV 11 Alert weather, I'm meteorologist Nick Lalonde.
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3: Okay, 844-484-3872. 844-4 the USA. That's the way to join us today. From coast to coast, from sea to shining sea, there never was a border crisis. It never happened. Don't believe your lying life experience. That's the new message from Democrats as they're trying to diminish one of President Trump's greatest strengths going into a midterm that is, well, if the president gets his way, going to be a referendum on Donald Trump's successes. That's the plan here. Democrats are now trying to convince you all over the place that there never was a border crisis. Illegal aliens never poured in. Lakin Riley, Jocelyn Nungaray, Stephanie Minter, they were never killed by illegal aliens. It's all just a ridiculous boogeyman, a made-up lie by the Republicans to scare you into voting for them, coming from the party that specializes in attempting to scare voters into supporting them. That would be the Democrats. They do that all the time. That's so who's doing this? Well, Senator Chris Murphy, who is never hesitates to adopt the single dumbest talking point in his party, is now saying that the invasion of illegal immigrants, illegal aliens into the United States of America by the tens of millions is a fake problem. It's fake. Didn't happen. It's ridiculous that you care about it. You're a conspiracy theorist if you believe this. Take a listen. Here's Chris Murphy, an actual United States senator.
4: What can and should be...
3: Oh, and by the way, I'm sorry, just as I set this up, you're going to hear the lovely Dolly Parton singing for some reason in the music bed on this. This is not our doing. This is whatever stage he was seated on. Apparently, they were playing Dolly Parton music as he lied. So here we go.
4: What can and should be done to solve this problem?
5: Well, I guess you first have to identify what the problem is. The problem, according to the Trump administration, is a country that has been invaded, a country that is at risk physically because of the presence of people from other countries. That is a fake problem. That is not a real problem.
3: A ton of the murders, by the way, in Fairfax County, Virginia, just outside the nation's capital, have been committed this year by illegal aliens. That's a fake problem, you see, as there's blood in the streets.
5: Nobody likes to hear this.
4: What can and should be done to solve this problem?
5: Well, I guess you first have to identify what the problem is. The problem, according to the Trump administration, is a country that has been invaded, a country that is at risk physically because of the presence of people from other countries. That is a fake problem. That is not a real problem. Nobody likes to hear this.
4: What can and should be done?
3: Hold on, hold on. I'm sorry. This clip is now replaying. So here's the thing. It's a fake problem, is what Chris Murphy's telling you. Not real. It's just in your imagination. It's running away from you. Come on now. Get right. You got to support Democrats. Supporting Donald Trump does nothing for you. So this takes us back to the Biden era attempts to wipe your mind, to make you ignore what was actually happening around you. It's not a crisis. It's a challenge. People are not pouring in to the extent that that's happening at all. It's very little. It's, you know, Kamala Harris has it under control. She's the border czar. They just lie to you. It's the same old playbook. It's the same old disgraceful, virtue-free, absolutely disgusting playbook. We'll just lie. Let's just lie to the voters. And also he's trying to diminish President Trump's greatest strength, which is, of course, securing that border like that. Didn't take a new law. It took a new president. It took a president who was willing to enforce the law. President Trump is willing to enforce the law. And now we have a secure border. And now we have record levels of deportations. And now we just set a monthly record for the most deportations in American history. That's all thanks to President Trump and the people he has working around him. That's, in other words, thanks to you, the American voter. And they just lie, lie, lie to you. This particular lie also showed up this week in a conversation between Chris Cuomo. Remember Chris Cuomo? One-time CNN guy. He's on News Nation these days. Brother to former New York Governor Andrew Cuomo of nursing home death fame. And he was on with Andrew Colvett. The two of them were seated together. Andrew Colvett's a great guy from Turning Point and the Charlie Kirk program. And the two of them were having, I think, a perfectly decent conversation, although Chris Cuomo kept suggesting that there's no way Democrats will ever be an open borders party. They're not open borders people. What evidence do you have for that? In fact, claims about them being open borders in the past were based on nothing but boogeymen conjured up by Republicans. But, am I taking crazy pills? This is one of the single biggest issues in American history, certainly this century. President Trump was elected in an overwhelming majority because people were sick of this crap during the Biden era. And now we're to believe that it never even happened? That you were in a fugue state? That you envisioned, that you just came up with this? You conjured this up? Listen to Chris Cuomo and Andrew Colvett. Listen to this.
6: Open borders. No open borders, and in fact, I bet you...
7: You feel confident about that? If the Democrats, say it's 2028 and AOC mm-hmm. wins the presidency, do you think, or Ossoff, or whoever, Mark Kelly, do you think that the border is going to remain shut, or do you think there's going to be a massive wave of immigrants that go, oh, Democrat in power, we're flooding the border again?
6: I do not believe that any serious Democrat running for major office is going to say we should have no borders. And
3: they're never going to say that. They don't declare outright that they want to destroy the country. They sell you on a lie. Now, are there communists who are trying to run for office right now who are going to say things like abolish ICE, open borders? Yeah, sure, that's happening. But among that top level establishment Democrat rigged primary process, this is our nominee, who's going to represent us? They're going to put forward somebody who's just going to mouth lyrics that have nothing to do with the underlying substance of their party. What was Joe Biden? Joe Biden was held out as the Mr. Reasonable, rational. He cares about the little guy. He cares about the military. This is the kind of crap that they were trying to sell to the American people. And then he gets into office. He's nothing more than like a mascot for the Democrat Party. He's the Mickey Mouse of the White House, and they rarely roll him out. And then the rest of the time, they've got our borders wide open. They're importing people by the millions. They're using nominally religious organizations to do it, using your taxpayer money to do it under the cover of darkness, flying them deep into the country, putting them in blue states, padding the numbers for the Electoral College and congressional seats. You think they're going to just stand up there and be like, hey, here's our plan. We're opening the borders to benefit Democrats for the rest of this country's limited history after we do this? You think they're going to say that out loud, Chris? No, of course not. They're not campaigning on, here's how we're going to wreck the country.
6: Or that we should have floods of unvetted people.
7: Have the backbone when those sob stories, the crying migrant mothers with, you know, from Honduras are flooding the border, and you got 150 other countries present at the border, that they're going to have the backbone to say, sorry, you can't come in? Or do you think they're going to come in? They're going to come in, Chris. Like, you're crazy if you don't think they're going to come in.
6: But that's just scare tactic. You don't know that. You're just speculating.
7: No, it's not, man. Like,
6: you're speculating because you guys create.
3: Is it actually Chris Cuomo? Was he in a coma? Maybe that's what it was. Maybe his name is wrong. He was in a coma for the entirety of the Biden administration. That's crazy. That would never happen. A country would just open its borders and then people banging on the door would be allowed in. People would swim across the Rio Grande, dispense with their documents before they jumped in the water, arrive on the American side, claim asylum under no basis whatsoever, never return to their asylum hearings after Joe Biden puts them deep into the country. That would never happen. That's just scaremongering. It's like, are you serious? You're still sticking with that?
6: The numbers of what happened under the Biden administration.
7: The Democrats.
6: I get why you're saying what you're saying, because you guys have scared yourselves about open borders, and you have created a boogeyman about what Biden did.
3: What?
6: Immigration is a really important story. And
3: how is it a boogeyman? Are you listening? Jim, are you listening to this? This is
8: crazy. Unfortunately.
3: This is so crazy. This is an IQ test. You're listening to this. This is a complete IQ test. If you fall for that, I'm sorry. You have the IQ of a pet rock. How can you fall for this crap? And Andrew Colvett, he's been very sweet and nice, but I'm glad he's being insistent here. He's like, Chris, you're crazy. You're being crazy.
8: if you don't realize what Democrats have in store for the country if they get the keys again.
6: I believe the Trump administration has benefited greatly from mistakes made by the Biden administration and by Democrats.
8: A mistake is like you trip trying to go up the stairs. Maybe Joe Biden did that a lot. There were a lot of mistaken foot placement. You know what I mean? That might be a mistake. A mistake is like getting like a statistic wrong because you just messed up the math. A mistake isn't welcome to America. We're going to fly you deep into the country. Let's do it under the cover of darkness so the American people can't see it. And then stick you with the bill. Stick the American people with the bill. It's not a mistake. It's an intentional betrayal. It's a mistake. So you have the Chrises. They're all coming out. And by the way, giving a bad name to Chrises. There's so many great Chrises out there. But you got Chris Murphy lying to you. Chris Murphy's like, yeah, it's totally fake. No Americans have been killed by illegal aliens. He's trying to do a Jedi mind trick on you. These aren't the droids you're looking for. No American. Of course, tons of Americans have been killed by illegal aliens. He said it's fake. Chris Cuomo saying, nah, the Democrats, open borders, you sure? I don't think so. That's not the kind of party that would do that. Yes, it is. What? Didn't you cover it in some capacity? Weren't you aware of it?
6: I think that the needle's starting to swing because of the tactics of ICE. But the rules of who gets to come in, under what conditions, what you do about the people who are here illegally, and how you do that is all really, really important. But it's about solutions.
8: It's about solutions. Now, this, what you just heard from him is the way that Washington starts these conversations. It's like the flock cameras, right? The flock camera debate is an amazing debate because we shouldn't be debating whether to put up flock cameras in American communities. There should be no reason for them. You know why we have a reason for them? They opened the borders. They opened the prisons. They made your life chaos. And now they tell you the answer is more government to hover over you to solve the problem government created. Okay, so what about this thing with the border? It's the same deal. They opened up the border. And now the big thing is we need solutions. We need solutions to all these people who are here. How'd they get here? The government let them in. So who's the solution to it? It's the government. Okay, explain this to me. How is the government going to be the solution? Well, you see, Vince, we're going to have what we call comprehensive immigration reform. Well, that sounds nice. What's comprehensive immigration reform? Well, if I'm being honest, it's a gigantic amnesty for every illegal alien we've allowed into the country. But maybe nobody else will ever do it. Well, hold on a second. If you give away citizenship to foreign nationals who've invaded our country, how is that going to prevent other illegal aliens from believing that'll happen again in the future? Oh, it won't, but maybe it'll work out. No, it won't. It won't work out. And so Chris Cuomo is selling you on this idea that what we need is more laws. Well, it turns out, first and foremost, all we needed was a new president. We have laws. You're ready for a law? I'll give you a law. It's illegal to come into the country without permission. That's a law. That's a real law. It's illegal. Well, why did people do it anyway? Because nobody was enforcing it. Is this hard to understand? Do we have to do a Schoolhouse Rock episode on how this works? You've got to enforce the law. So you need a president to do that. And if Democrats are in office, they can come up with any law they want. If they don't enforce it, what good is it? We need a president who will, which is why we need Democrats to stay out of power. More ahead on The Vince Show.
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3: Yeah, that really is the whole ballgame, isn't it? That Democrats just don't enforce the laws we actually have. And then they tell you we need new laws to address the crisis that they created by not enforcing the old ones. What a disgusting game that they routinely play with us. Of course, now we have President Trump in office, and the border is sealed tight enough that it can preserve the food in your refrigerator. It is tightly sealed, very tightly sealed, which is great news. So, yeah, we've got some good news there. I also have more audio from, let's see, Chris Murphy here. What else did he say on this idiotic conversation that he had? What is this called? It's the Connecticut Mirror in the Room podcast, Jim. It's a
8: Did anyone advise them on the name of this podcast? This is an unwieldy name. Do people really remember that? The Connecticut Mirror in the Room podcast. There's a lot going on here.
1: I think it's the Connecticut Mirror in the Room podcast.
8: Oh, I see. The name of the publication is the Connecticut Mirror. It's the In the Room podcast. I mean, oh, I see. It's a front row seat. You get to be in the room with such luminaries as Chris Murphy. Okay. All right. So, how are Democrats doing with the radicals in their party? Are they keeping some distance from the people who want to destroy America? Here's Chris Murphy on that subject on the In the Room podcast. The
4: Democratic Party has become a shrinking coalition because of these litmus tests. Now, all of those litmus tests are on issues that are really, really important, right? But it's created a tent that's really, really small. I would argue that our two tent poles as a party should be pretty simple, that we are going to unrig the economy to give less power to corporations and more powers to workers.
8: Okay, this is the party that did more to enrich the pharmaceutical companies during COVID than anybody. We're going to unrig the party. This is the party that is doing insider training out the wazoo. Nancy Pelosi has never been richer. Yeah, we're going to unrig all of this. This is the party. This is the party that routinely rigs everything. They use dark money more than anybody in American politics. Spare us, please.
4: And we're going to unrig the democracy. We're going to get billionaire and corporate power out of our politics. Okay. If you agree with those two things, I want you in the.
8: Is he going to distance himself from George Soros now? Is that is that going to happen, Jim? Are they going to reject George Soros money? Is that the plan? They're going to throw Reid Hoffman out? That's the big plan now? What a scam. It's like we're going to distance ourselves from the billionaires. And of course, they've got all these billionaire backers that they love having in their corner who have been nothing but agents of chaos. Nothing. What about that Roy Neville Singham, that billionaire? He lives in China, the guy who's funding all these Democrat Party insurrections across the country. Are you going to distance yourself from him, Chris Murphy?
4: Those two things, I want you in the tent. And if you disagree with me on other issues that I feel are really important, like guns or climate or gay rights, let's have that conversation. And I'm much more likely to persuade you, for instance, that drag shows are.
8: Wait, is he saying that there's room in the Democrat Party for people who believe in traditional marriage? Is that what he's saying? He's saying, if you have differences of opinion from me on gay rights, then let's have that. I don't think that is actually the position of your party, Senator. You're not big on the whole traditional marriage thing. More ahead on The Vince Show.
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2: All right, one more from Chris Murphy, because I just can't help myself. And I haven't actually heard this clip yet, but you need to. This is Chris Murphy saying that the problem with the right, oh, he said, he's assessing you. The problem with American conservatives is that they're, quote, spiritually adrift. You're spiritually adrift. You're unmoored. You just have no sense of the eternal. Let's get a sermon from Chris Murphy.
3: So it should cause yourself to think, are our priorities right? Are we believing things to be true that might not be true? And so that's where the book starts, is that, like, listen, if you're upset about Donald Trump, ask yourself, why did this country elect somebody a second time who we knew to be wildly reckless and irresponsible and racist and demagogic? It's because people are
2: listen to him bearing false witness,
3: spiritually adrift in this country right now. And if we don't have an answer for how to give people more purpose when they wake up in the morning, then I think we're just in for more of this.
2: But this is, listen to him speaking in religious terms about why you need to give power to Democrats. Give us power. It's the only way to get right with Jesus. That's Chris Murphy. That's it. The road to salvation is through the Democrat Party. This is heretical nonsense. Also, it's pretty rich coming from a party that's got Talafrico as the nominee in Texas. Have you seen this? This ad is so wonderful. It's great. It's just, I can't get over it. It's Lone Star Liberty Pack put together a spot about James Talafrico. Now, they have their own spin on this. They call him Low-T Talarico, which is great as well. But it is basically, it's a compilation, like I asked for. I asked for this. You remember when this all got started? I said, guys, just get a compilation together. Take us through the Talafreak show, would you? Of all of the insanity that's coming out of the mouth of this guy who claims to be some sort of Presbyterian minister. Here's the nominee for the Democrats in Texas. Listen to this.
4: The Democrats have a weird candidate.
5: God is non-binary. There are many more than two biological sexes. In fact, there are six. It is now existential that we try to reduce our meat consumption. The American flag is such a complicated symbol for most of us. Prophetic voices like Jesus have helped me reckon with my own whiteness, my own masculinity. Our southern border should be like our front porch. There should be a giant welcome mat out front. No need to sit and cry over, you know, your whiteness or your masculinity. They're going to call me a radical leftist.
6: Something that you love that's not family or friends.
5: I love, I'm just saying this because it's on my mind, the trans children.
4: The Democrats have a weird candidate.
7: Low-T Talarico. Too weak for Texas. Lone Star Liberty Pack is responsible for the content of this ad.
2: Kill shot. Kill shot. Jim, you're an expert on Texas. You've done some immersion education on the subject. How does Texas respond to a spot like that? What do Texans think when they see something like that?
8: And they're not going to go for a guy like that. Some will, actually, sadly.
2: Some will. Do they all live in Austin?
8: Austin, Dallas, San Antonio.
2: Couple. I got a little more faith in San Antonio. Maybe. But this is crazy, man. This is super crazy. This guy's running to become the next senator from Texas. You hear that? God is non-binary. There are six genders. Here's a question for the next debate. Is Talafrico going to do one? How about this? Name them. Name the six genders, would you? You said there are six genders. Would you name them one after the other? Wouldn't that be a great debate question? I'd love to see Talafrico answer that question. Any reporter, anywhere, just stick a microphone in his face and ask him, what are the six genders? Tell us. And then define them. What is the definition of each of those genders you've just laid out? guy's he is a freak show. He's a freak show. And there's a lot of these freak shows on the left. You see, Debbie Dingell is upset that everybody is asking Democrats about Hassan Piker, the anti-American communist torture his dog whack job. Hassan Piker, for those of you who don't follow along in detail because you have like a normal life, Hassan Piker is a left-wing podcaster, a communist podcaster. He's achieved some level of success. Lots of people have been watching him, at least by the numbers. And he's been campaigning with people like Abdul El-Sayed. He appeared on campaign stages with him. There's all these pictures of them fist bumping and holding each other close. And now he's become something of a liability for Abdul El-Sayed because he's, again, an anti-American whack job. So there's the left right now. Some lefties are kind of doing the Jeremiah Wright treatment for him. Like, oh, I barely know him. I don't agree with all of his opinions. And no. Some of that's repugnant. And meanwhile, like, they've spent a lot of time with the guy. They were very comfortable hanging out with him up until he became a political liability in the states in which they're running now in these general elections. And Debbie Dingell, with the single funniest name in all of Congress, it's alliterative and humorous, she was just out giving a speech, and she was yelling at the reporters who were present, screaming at them, don't ask me about Hassan Piker. No more asking about Hassan Piker. Not allowed to ask about Hassan Piker. Now, I don't know about you, Jim, but my understanding of American politics is if you don't want somebody to talk about something, you don't usually scream at them to stop talking about it. Don't talk about this subject. It kind of makes everyone think, oh, we should talk about that subject. Here's Debbie Dingell screaming about it.
9: I'm done. So don't any reporter ask me again about Hassan Piker. It's not what November is about. The Republicans are trying to make it. They're trying to divide us. And we got to stop letting them try to divide us.
2: It's Republicans' fault that Hassan Piker's a psychopath and that your candidates keep cozying up to him. It's your fault. If you voted for Trump, it's your fault that occurred. I love how everything is Trump's fault. Everything is the fault of Trump and his supporters. Democrats are never responsible for the depravity of their own actions. Never. And Debbie Dingell, boy, she does not want you lumping her in the same sentence with Hassan Piker anymore. You know? Hassan Piker and Debbie Dingell. And Debbie Dingell and Hassan Piker. And if you say those names together too frequently, I think people are going to get a bad association. They're going to associate the two of those people together, Hassan Piker and Debbie Dingell and Debbie Dingell and Hassan Piker. You know what I mean? So I would hesitate before you keep repeating it, because Debbie Dingell and Hassan Piker don't want you to keep saying Debbie Dingell and Hassan Piker. It's really important that you resist doing that, because it's inconvenient to Debbie Dingell that you mention Hassan Piker in the same sentence with her. Whatever happened to the old surly reporters, remember? Like, there was an era of reporting where a reporter wouldn't take kindly to being told by a lawmaker what to do and how to do their job. Where are all the reporters sticking microphones in Debbie Dingell's face this morning? Going, hey, why are you so desperate to separate yourself from Hassan Piker? What has he said? What has he done that you find repugnant enough to establish distance from him? You think it's a mistake, maybe, that your party is defined by a guy like Hassan Piker? Any chance? By the way, like, I think we should all just spend all of our time on social media now in Debbie Dingell's replies, just asking her about her relationship with Hassan Piker and why she's so insistent that the rest of us not think about it at all. That's what these guys are up to. It's just amazing. It's just amazing. Oh, man. Republicans, you are being dealt the most obvious winning hand in any election. And yet I am still concerned that you are going to face plant before you get to the finish line, that you're going to trip before you get to the finish line. I was talking to Dan Bongino this morning on his excellent show. Dan and I trade off conversations every week. He comes on the radio show, and then I join him on his podcast on alternating weeks. And I joined him today, and we were talking about this. And one of the conversations was just about how President Trump has an incredible list of achievements that he's going into the midterms with. And he's asking voters to make this a referendum on him. He really wants the American people to think about President Trump and his track record as they cast their ballots this November. And that would be a real favor to especially Republicans who have failed to deliver on the Trump agenda in their capacity as members of the House and the Senate. And I told Dan, you know, I noticed this week that President Trump got on Truth Social and he posted a screen grab of a friend of ours. His name's Matt Van Swall, who is a really talented, just really candidly, a talented internet communicator. He's always talking about the excesses of the left and his appreciation for the Trump administration. But something Matt had posted within the last week was about all these Republicans who have failed to meet the obligations of the American people. And he's really disappointed in so many Republican elected officials. And guess who shared that story? President Trump. President Trump screen grabbed Matt Van Swall's entire post and then posted it to Truth Social. Now, dummies in the media are like, why is Trump attacking himself? Trump's not attacking himself, you morons. Trump's position is he needs

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1: This is the kind of stuff that I've been thrilled about from the Trump era. The big, beautiful law is that no longer just a bill. It seems forgotten, but of course it is very important considering it happened this Congress going into the midterms. It was an achievement by the president. What did it do? It made permanent the tax cuts from the original Trump tax cuts. It cut taxes for Americans all across the country. It cut taxes when it came to Social Security and overtime and tips. These are massive victories for working people who are trying to figure out how to make ends meet. Huge. The cost of drugs is coming down. The biggest drop in a single month since March of 1963. We just experienced it in July of this year. That's a big deal. And so are there other challenges? No doubt. Is the president able to do everything on his own? Absolutely not. But if you're going to assess the record, you're going to be pretty pleased by what you view, if you're viewing it in any way, in a neutral way. So President Trump's going to go into this convention in Dallas with, I think, a really incredible and important story to tell. And if Republicans can grow the numbers this November, it will be in spite of their shortcomings. I mean, the rest of the Republicans. It will be in spite of their shortcomings. It'll be because President Trump has succeeded at levels that so many of them did not. That's just the truth. And if they lose, by the way, if Republicans lose ground this November, they're going to have to own that. Why did they lose? Why did they lose? It won't be because of President Trump. That guy moved heaven and earth to make you successful. If Republicans lose control of both houses of Congress or one house of Congress, it will be as a result, in some small part at least, of their own shortcomings, especially in the United States Senate, where they can't pass a simple thing like the Save America Act. It's obvious. I've been spending all year warning about it. This audience is going to be, of course, more locked in than a lot of people, more locked in down in the fight, no matter what, in spite of the shortcomings of so many of these Republicans. And that's what makes you wonderful. But I've been saying all year long, if anyone who's truly on President Trump's side is somehow dissuaded from going to the polls and participating in the midterms this year, one of the reasons that might occur is Republicans who failed to deliver on the promises that got them in office in the first place. That's just the reality of politics. If you show up in office and then you don't do the job, you're going to dissuade people. I'm sorry. I'm just here to report the news. Now, this is not over. It's not a fait accompli. We're going into the midterms. We have a very good case to make. And boy, the Democrats have sinister intentions if they get power back. That should all be a huge energizer for the American people to get out and vote and to help give President Trump the backup he so badly needs. But as always, I'm just going to tell you the truth as I see it. More ahead on The Vince Show.
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23: Yeah, look, Democrats are making no secret of what they want to do with power. They want to hurt Republicans. I played the James Carville clip for you yesterday, where he's the raging Cajun was doing exactly that. He was going ballistic over the idea that Jared Kushner had a meeting of some type with Hakeem Jeffries. He's upset about it. He's upset. His position is that these people are not human, meaning Republicans, President Trump and the people around him, not human. They need to be destroyed. That's our obligation. We don't treat them as legitimate counterparts. That's not like dealing with the other political party and trying to forge ahead as a country. We have to crush them. And Hakeem Jeffries released something of a hostage video this week, promising that he would do that, as the left was upset that he met with Jared Kushner. He's been on a media tour trying to explain himself to his own radical base. Here's why I did it. But don't you worry. We're going to hold them accountable. We're going after them. The promise of the Democrats is chaos. The promise of the Democrats is to abuse their power no matter what level at which they get it. We're going to grind the will of the people to a screeching halt. We're going to stop the Trump administration in its tracks. We're going to launch another impeachment. Our plan is to disrupt. That's it. It's not to build. It's not to deliver. It's to disrupt, to be agents of chaos, a bunch of AOCs. This is what they have to offer. And so we're going into the midterms. Do the Republicans have advantages? Yeah, they've got President Trump's track record. They have a war chest, a massive one that the president apparently is about to start spending at some huge level. Democrats are in massive amounts of debt and have a horrible story to tell. They've got communists, socialists spilling out of every corner of their party, running as candidates, promising to make the country more inefficient, rob you of liberty, make it more expensive, make your life more unaffordable. I mean, Jim, you and I could come up with the messaging strategy for the Republican Party right now. They've got a great case to make. They just have to go out and make it. They've got to do it. All right, coming up on the program, we've got some more information to share with you about. Hey, you see that the left is trying to arrest ICE agents for doing their jobs? They're trying to arrest ICE agents now. More on that insanity and a lot more ahead on The Vince Show.
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8: Putting the squeeze on Iran, I'm Roger Stern, Fox News. The Trump administration increasing the economic pressure on Iran and asking G20 countries to join in. Fox's Jonathan Hunt in Tel Aviv.
9: The Iranian economy is reeling, and the U.S. now intends to land the knockout blows. Central to that effort, of course, is the ongoing U.S. naval blockade in the Strait of Hormuz. It remains and will remain in full force and effect, choking oil exports from Iran. Treasury Secretary Scott Bessent saying, quote, "The blockade and Operation Economic Outcast will crush the failing Iranian economy." The U.S. has guided 130 million barrels out over the past 14 days. Iran, zero.
8: Jonathan reports that videos show a shortage of goods in Iran and lines at gas stations. Iran's foreign minister accused the U.S. of using the media to influence prices for personal gain. He also says some in Israel are promoting war. Thousands remain missing after this week's floods along the Nepal-China border, and the International Red Cross and Red Crescent are sending aid to the victims. Matt Bodden, Red Cross manager for Nepal, told Fox News Live how bad the devastation was and how much of the country has been impacted.
10: Starting from the border with China all the way down to the border with India, and some impacts even felt further afield within India. So you can see it right across the country, where most of the bridges have been washed out. The country is divided now into essentially two parts.
8: The State Department says 90 Americans are missing. The flood was caused by a mountaintop glacier breaking apart. 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
0: We start your Saturday morning off fairly sunny, a little bit of cloud cover. Otherwise, temperatures climb into the 90s and triple digits this afternoon. A few isolated showers and storms along the higher elevations. With your KKTV 11 Alert weather, I'm meteorologist Nick LaVond.
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4: I have Hope joining us today on Our Town. She is a retired Army officer, entrepreneur, children's author, and is beyond incredible. Welcome to Our Town, Hope.
11: Thank you for having me. I truly appreciate this opportunity. Hi, everyone.
4: That's adorable. I met Hope, gosh, it was late winter, early spring, and you were telling me about your book that you were writing at the time called Winston Tells, and it was about a golden doodle, which I'm very partial to. So I wanted you to come on the show today and tell us about Winston Tells.
11: Winston Tells is about my dog Winston, and we acquired Winston from our son when he was about 4 months old, and this is his story. We were just not expecting a dog, and we received him, and he helped us through some very troubling times in our life, challenges. And with that came this positivity with having this dog. His hope and love just helped us through it. We love him, and he became a part of our family within like a week of getting him. And it was just like, okay, let's have him. And we couldn't have a better life without him. So he's amazing.
4: And I totally understand with it being a doodle.
11: Oh, yes. And he's a goofy doodle. So he's out of the dinosaur stage, which is like up to 2.5. And now he's just a stinker doodle. So mischievous, always smiling. You know when it's going to be a fun day and when it's going to be a quiet day.
4: And so what inspired you to write Love at First Sight?
11: We found Winston, and he came into our life during a very challenging time when I became primary care for my parents. And so my husband and I, because we try and make everything positive, we started creating these stories and our adventures, and we pretended that Winston talked because of his really outgoing personality as a dog. And then after everything happened and my parents' life cycle passed, during my grieving process, I started writing everything down. And I noticed that every story had real life pictures. And I was like, I could make these into cartoons. And because I had just had a grandbaby, I was like, and literacy is very important in our family, especially because I'm a former English teacher. And so I always want my kids to read, and I want my grandbaby to read, because exposure is everything. And so I wrote this book, and I was like, this can be a series, and it can touch on hard discussion. So when my parents passed, we were still going through all the motions and everything. And I started writing down Winston's story just because it was my grieving process. And I realized that every story had pictures that related to that story. And then as a former English teacher, I was like, wait a minute. And we had just had a grandbaby. So, you know, the celebration of life and the happy moments. And being a former English teacher, I was like, I can share this, and it's a positive that could have been so negative, and we could have gone in a dark world, but we've always tried to keep it as uplifting as possible, especially because we gave back to people that gave me life. And I wanted to share the hope and the love that this experience with our dog and him helping me through it has done. And so a little bit of the series will be some imaginative, of course, because you have to, it's kids. And then some of it is based on real life and our life. And so the first one is the acquiring of our dog, Winston.
4: Beautiful. And how can parents and educators use the book to encourage reading and family conversations?
11: Just read to your kids. The amazing thing is I read this book to my grandbaby at 15 months, and I was surprised because, you know, 15-month-old kids do not sit still. He sat there and he read the book with me, and then he's read it with his dad. And because of his age, he just really likes the pictures and he knows who that dog is. But like other children, just talk to them. Talk to them about love, about potty training, because we touch on that in the first book. We talk about being brave in the first book because he's scared of the dark. And so it's incorporating those little lessons with older kids and also younger kids, because they like the pictures, because the pictures are based on real individuals and real animal.
4: Yes, and the pictures are beautiful. I love children's books. Obviously, my son is now 15, so I'm not reading as many children's books, but I didn't get rid of one book that he has because one day I hope to have grandbabies. And we're old school here in this family. We like to flip pages, read books, put it on the shelf, carry it and put it wherever I need it to read it later. So are you going to be having more than just this one start of the book? Is there going to be several series?
11: Oh, yes. So this is the start of Winston Tales, the original. And I'm hoping to have another one that branches out with my grandbaby. But this part of the series is focused on the adventures that Winston had. And then the next part of the series is meeting Grandma and Grandpa. And so I had an author's reading over the weekend and read to some young kids. They loved the book, and that was a great experience. I've been able to donate books to local libraries, the bases, just because I want to share happiness. And the book is a happy book and a very positive book. And I want to encourage the book to continue. And so I have about 8 in the series. I've worked on 2 more that are ready to go for publication. And we're just now working on getting that started because I wanted to see how this one turned out. But if anything, it's just been therapeutic for me. And I love the books. They're awesome. And I may be biased, but that's how I am. Winston has his own Instagram. And so I put cartoons on there. And then we have the Facebook page also. But he has the website where I send out a letter from Winston, an email every week to parents that they can share with kids. And then the kids get a coloring book page once a week. And it's based on pictures that we have of Winston and his adventures.
4: Oh, that's so fantastic. Give us your website and then tell everyone about your upcoming author reading and signing at Barnes & Noble.
11: Okay. It is hopemanganinbooks.com. And my next author reading is going to be September 13th at 2 p.m. at First and Main Barnes & Noble in Colorado Springs.
4: Excellent. And then find you on Facebook at Hope Mankin Books and then Instagram at Winston_Trails_CO. Follow this adorable doodle and let's support our friend Hope, retired Army officer who is just bringing so much joy to children of all ages. Is there anything else you wanted to share, Hope?
11: Every story begins with hope and ends with love. And we appreciate all the support. It's been a very fun adventure. Thank you.
4: Thank you for joining us on Our Town.
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4: Nanceta is joining us on Our Town today for the Legacy Race Battling Breast Cancer. 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
12: Thank you so much for having me.
4: I am thrilled to have you on. 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
12: Absolutely. The race is actually scheduled for October 4th. That's Sunday. And we are at the Norris Penrose Stadium for a big celebration. And we also do our 5K, whichever run, walk, whatever you want to do in Bear Creek Park. The best way to find out any information and stay up to date with what we're doing is legacyrace, all one word, .org, so, which goes to our website. So you can register, look for events, check out our sponsors, all that sort of thing. We're also on Facebook and Instagram.
4: And let's give a quick shout out to your sponsors, Apex Waste Solutions, and a fan fave, Great Clips. Shout out to Frank. I absolutely adore him. He had lost his wife to breast cancer. He is so passionate about helping and giving back. For me, I don't run anywhere. If it's that saying, if you see me running, then you better run too. So
12: same
4: are
12: here.
4: You right? Yeah. I do love to walk though, and I try to walk every day. So if you're not a runner, are you able to join this and walk?
12: You absolutely can walk. Truly, if you don't even, we have a 1 mile trail and then the 5K. And truly, if you don't want to do either, that's fine with us. You could stay in the stadium and celebrate. our sponsors and others are grantees, have booths. We also have a beer garden, which opens a little bit later than we actually start the race. But you're welcome to buy a ticket for that only and come in and have some, join us in the beer garden.
4: Now you're talking, Anseta. And our beer garden sponsors are Bristol Brewing, Urban Animal, Voodoo, and Whistle Pig Brewing. All phenomenal breweries.
12: Absolutely. And we actually might have a few additionals. We're still getting word in. And we also have some tap room takeovers scheduled at some of those breweries as well that you can lead up to the race and you can come and register there or just have a fun evening at the breweries that support Legacy Race.
4: And I see last year you raised over $100,000. What is our goal this year?
12: I think we put it at $125,000. Yes, over the last 2 years, we've raised $210,000. I'm sorry, the last 2 years, we've raised over $225,000. We have given away in grants to various organizations around Colorado Springs and research grant to regarding breast cancer to the Anschutz Medical Cancer Center in Denver. And we've done the total on that is $210,000.
4: Wow, this is so wonderful. So, and all of this money is helping battle breast cancer to support individuals in the Pikes Peak region. There's nothing worse than finding out you have cancer. Well, I guess there's a lot of worse things. There's a lot of traumatizing things out there.
12: Yes, it's not a fun disease. Never is. But we hope that by supporting and helping organizations that help women and men can get breast cancer too, through the process and out the other end, and then help them kind of assimilate back into their regular life is what we're looking to help do.
4: Yes.
12: And all the money stays in Colorado. We give to Anschutz, as I said, in Denver, because they're the research facility. But all the remainder of the money stays locally in the Pikes Peak region. We are an all-volunteer organization, so there's no salaries or anything. So all the money goes to our mission.
4: This is wonderful news. And this is October 4th. And yes. I love that it's Bear Creek Park and Penrose Event Center. This sounds like a lot of fun and fundraising. And yes. Do we just go to legacyrace.org to register?
12: You can. You can register on your phone at the same website. And right, it's all there.
4: Get registered. Go out and have some fun. October, it's usually a lot cooler, which is really nice. Love that. Yes. And then, I mean, come on, you have a beer garden afterwards, so it'll be worth it. And
12: exactly.
4: Is there anything else you wanted to share?
12: Just that one of the things we encourage people to do, and it makes it even more fun, is to create a team. So you have people to hang out with. We do have a large survivor area to celebrate. We have a kids zone, and we're also doing some dog parade and some things with dogs this year. So everybody's welcome.
4: Oh, that is wonderful. A dog parade. That's worth it alone. Fabulous. Well, thank you so much for joining us on Our Town today. We look forward to the legacy race, battling breast cancer. Everybody start getting warmed up now. Get your team together. And then if you're not able to make it, just donate. It all goes back to help those that could be you or your neighbor. You never know.
12: Thank you. And we appreciate everybody joining us.
4: Absolutely. Thank you so much for joining me on Our Town.
12: Thank you.
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4: Joining us on Our Town, we have Rich. We're going to be talking about the Behaving Badly 2026 event. I'm really excited. Behaving Badly. Somehow, Rich, I thought that was the name of your band.
13: No, it's actually the name of the event, Behaving Badly 2026, and it's the first year that we've been doing it. So we're really excited about that. The name of it comes from kind of that phrase or tidbit thing that goes around that says well-behaved women seldom make history. So these are all female-fronted bands from around the region, and it was originally going to be sort of in honor of women's suffrage, and then it sort of morphed since then, but we kind of kept that same theme.
4: This is wonderful. It also would be a great name of a band, by the way.
13: It would. I agree.
4: And tell us about the event taking place Saturday, September 19th at one of the coolest places, the gym at the Ivy Wild.
13: Yes. Yeah, so it's going to be the first band will hit at 7 p.m. The doors will open at 6:15, and it is a free event. I'm open to the public, but we are limited by the capacity of the gym there at Ivy Wild to about 225 folks. So we do recommend that people get tickets ahead of time, but if they show up and there's room, we will get them in as much as we can.
4: Oh, that is wonderful. And I love that it's a free event and it's very exclusive, very VIP. You know, once you're in, you're in. And where can people reserve so that they can get in?
13: They can go to the website, which is behavingbadlyco.com, and go on there and follow the link. Get them reserved on there. We also do offer some tabletops for extra fee, but that's not a requirement to get into the show.
4: Ooh, okay. I love that. A tabletop. Then you got a place to land there. So behavingbadlyco.com. And then tell us about the bands that are going to be playing.
13: Got Feel Good Band, which is out of Omaha, Nebraska. They also have a lot of released music and been touring around that area out there. This will be their first appearance out in Colorado, so we're happy to bring them in because we wanted, one of the goals we had was to be able to have bands from a lot of different areas rather than just the same old ones that kind of hit this area. So trying to broaden that out. And then we have Alcade, which is a band out of the Denver area, and they're going to be down. They're our opener. So we've got Aeternum, our headliner. They are a local Colorado Springs band, and they've been touring with national acts for the last couple of years. Actually flew out to LA and watched them at the Whiskey there in Hollywood, which was exciting to see them out there. And they're going to be going on tour again in November. They've just been gathering a whole bunch of momentum. They've got some fantastic songs that are out right now streaming that's getting a lot of notice out there. So they'll be our headliners, and their music's also available out there.
4: This is absolutely incredible. And this Behaving Badly 2026 is a free community show made possible by support from the local music scene. I was wondering, how are you bringing these great bands and nobody has to pay?
13: Yep, we were very fortunate to be able to get a couple of people that agreed to buy all the tickets to make this a free event. And I think from now on, going forward, we're going to make this a free event, which will be supported by sponsors in the community. But yeah, this no cost to anybody to be able to get in. We're really excited to be able to do that because we are trying to help kind of build a vibrant music scene here in the Colorado Springs area.
4: And is this open to all ages or do you have to be 21?
13: It is open to all ages. There is a full bar that's available there, but they'll card and do wristbands, everything for folks that are of age that would like to participate in that as well.
4: Yes. And the Ivy Wild also has food.
13: Correct.
4: Yes. So you've got a full bar, food, a free show, as long as you can get in the door. And you do highly recommend people going and reserving either the high top or just a space.
13: Yes. And those are free. No fees or anything associated with that. So they just print out their ticket and we'll scan it. So the folks that have reservations first will be the ones that get entrance first. And then what we have left over is we'll let whoever's in first come, first serve.
4: This is so wonderful. And we were talking about how this was made possible because of the local music scene. Are you looking for sponsors? Anyone that's listening, how can they get involved to help continue your mission?
13: Oh, absolutely. They can go to the Behaving Badly website, behavingbadlyco.com, and contact us here, and we will give them all the information that they would like to be able to, if they would like to sponsor and kind of help us continue the mission of bringing these music events and building the scene here.
4: Are you thinking of having this event once a year, or are you thinking more often?
13: We are looking at this event being an annual event around this time of year.
4: Love it. That's perfect. And are you in need of any volunteers? Oftentimes our town listeners, they love to give back.
13: Absolutely. We would welcome as many volunteers are willing to reach out to us, because we've got places for kind of helping with security and showing people to areas, to their tables, those type of things, the ticketing, just general information, helping the bands load and unload. So if you've ever been interested in kind of production side of music and being, you know, maybe a roadie for a day, we've got opportunities for that too.
4: I love that. I'm cheesing over here. A roadie for a day. Everybody wants to relive their childhood. Speaking of that, Rich, what brought you to create the Behaving Badly event?
13: I think I had just kind of, I've been playing in a lot of bands throughout the Colorado Springs area for about 10 years now. And I kind of just noticed that it was the same venues and the same bands were getting booked. I wanted to do a little bit something different right now. Female-fronted rock bands are really hitting a renaissance of it. They're really starting to really get out there and get a lot of notice, and they bring a lot of energy, and I kind of wanted to be able to showcase all of that in one event and be able to kind of provide a little bit different exposure of different bands to folks in the area. And so it just sort of came along from talking with people in some other bands that they said, well, that would be really neat to be able to have some sort of event that's focused just on female-fronted rock bands.
4: This is wonderful. Powerhouse bands for a night built on heavy riffs, cinematic energy, and unapologetically loud performances. September 19th at the gym at the Ivy Wild. Free event, but highly recommended you go to the website and just get one of those tickets. There's no fees. That way you're sure to come in, because it's how many people that can go into the gym at Ivy Wild?
13: We're limited to about 225.
4: Then we have the fire code.
13: Yes.
4: Yeah, this is wonderful. BehavingBadlyCO.com if you want to donate or give back so that we can have future performances and really create an epic music scene. I love live music. I love what you're doing here, Rich. Thank you so much for joining us on Our Town. Was there anything else you wanted to share?
13: We're just excited to see everybody out there on September 19th at 7 p.m. at Iva Wild, and look forward to making this an annual occurrence here in Colorado Springs. Thank you.
4: Thank you.
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4: 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We're going to be talking about Vinatucci Farm. Welcome to Our Town.
14: Thank you so much for having me.
4: Oh, I'm excited. Tell us about Vinatucci Farm, its history, and the passion this community has for this property.
14: It's unbelievable to realize, you know, as we celebrate our 150th year as a state, Vinatucci Farm has been around for 90 of those years. And it's really just a community legacy. It's one of the very last working farms in El Paso County. And it's notable for this legacy of generosity of Nick and Bambi Vinatucci, who started 7 decades ago giving pumpkins away, a tradition that we carry forward on a property that over the last few years we've repurposed into a flower farm as well as the pumpkin festival. But to me, it's just one of the great community legacies in El Paso County that speaks to who we are and who we've been, and, you know, has this bright vision of who we are as we go forward.
4: Well, that's wonderful. I didn't quite realize that it was also a flower farm. So what was Nick and Bammy's intention putting the farm into a conservation easement years ago?
14: You know, Nick and Bambi really left the community as their heir. They didn't have children. And so, you know, as Nick's life was coming to an end and Bambi, you know, she was also getting up in age, she was a blind woman, realized that they weren't going to be able to keep the farm themselves. So they started working with the Pikes Peak Community Foundation and Pikes Peak Real Estate Foundation to put the farm into a conservation easement, meaning that it wouldn't become housing or shopping malls, and gave it to the Community Foundation, and now it's stewarded by my organization, the Pikes Peak Real Estate Foundation, to preserve it and continue operating it as a community asset. And so over the years, it's been an organic farm, a pumpkin farm, and as a result of, you know, some water contamination in the Wydefield Aquifer, we've converted it most recently, about 5 years ago, to a flower farm. So people can come, pick flowers, enjoy Flower Fest, which is happening, and really experience that agricultural legacy, but more importantly, that community legacy of generosity where, you know, for over 7 decades, the farm's been a place where kids can come get a free pumpkin, part of their school experience, and, you know, celebrate the agricultural history of our region.
4: Yes, we all love the pumpkins from Vinatucci Farm, and the flowers sound absolutely gorgeous.
14: A comfortable place to visit if you're staying for a long time.
4: Absolutely, and thank you for thinking of these things, because, you know, having the beautiful barn and a bathroom to have your pit stop in before you have to travel back, especially if you're a kindergartner.
14: Kindergartners and porta potties just don't mix.
4: No way. That sounds like a recipe for disaster. So I think this is such a lovely campaign. And is the best way to donate online? And are you looking for any volunteers?
14: We're looking for volunteers. If you click on our info link, you can reach out to me and find out how you might be able to get involved in our fall pumpkin giveaway. And if you feel the sort of movement of generosity and would like to contribute to our campaign, we really appreciate the support. VintageFarm.org/donate is the best way to send your resources over to us so we can get that barn and bathroom built.
4: Yes, and this is great timing to have you on, because nothing better than a pumpkin patch, a craft fair, beer garden, family fun. I love the fall. It finally gets a little bit cooler. You know, 96 degrees is a wee bit hot for me. And just being in the country, and I know where you're located, nestled right outside of city limits, it still feels like you're somewhat in the country, even though you're not.
14: That's absolutely right. It's a great location. We're just grateful to have the sort of honor to steward the legacy, but it takes everybody to make it available, make it accessible, and make it something that's here for another 9 decades.
4: Absolutely. This is wonderful. So make sure we all get involved in VinatucciFarm.org. You can check out the flowers, the pumpkins. I see you're taking a break on the venue location rentals because of all of the great things you have right now. Did we miss anything?
14: If you're interested in visiting a farm, tickets for Flower Fest are on sale. That'll be on the 8th. And look forward to coming to the farm on the weekends in the fall. And if you got a kindergartner, maybe we'll see you as they're getting their free pumpkin during the school week.
4: Wonderful. Sam, thank you so much for joining us on Our Town.
14: Thanks a lot, Sarah. I appreciate it.

0: Why did I?
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1: We start your Saturday morning off fairly sunny, a little bit of cloud cover. Otherwise, temperatures climb into the 90s and triple digits this afternoon. A few isolated showers and storms along the higher elevations. With your KKTV 11 Alert weather, I'm meteorologist Nick LaVond.
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0: 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Here's your host, Serrata Connors.
2: I have Marla joining us on Our Town today with the HBA, also known as the Housing and Building Association of Colorado Springs. Welcome to Our Town.
9: Thank you so much. I appreciate you having us on.
2: Oh, we are big fans of the HBA. And for those that maybe have never heard of the HBA or they're new to the area, please explain the rich history of the HBA here in Colorado.
9: So the HBA is a nonprofit, a 501c6 that represents the building industry, anything from land development all the way up to the transaction of selling a home. So sign companies, plumbers, electricians, all of your trades that go into a home and the land development of those lots. We've been around for 76 years now. now, long before my time here at the HBA, but we advocate for the housing industry for private property rights. And we do some fun stuff in addition to our government affairs, trying to keep homes affordable. But the fun stuff is our Parade of Homes, definitely.
2: I love the Parade of Homes. A good friend of mine, Wayne Intermill with High Point Homes, he actually built our house on a 35-acre lot. But prior to meeting Wayne, even when my son was little, we would just love to go tour the homes and dream. And, you know, even at lunch, I had a friend say, well, I can't afford the homes. I said, but you can dream about affording them and then go work hard and get them.
9: Lots of times people use it for examples of things that they want to do in their home. Like I've often gone and look at the curtains and see that it's an elbow bracket and a 2x4 that they put in materials. It looks very elegant and all that on there, but it's really something you can sometimes construct on your own and save some money. So they go for ideas and color patterns and different things like that. So it can help just decorate your current home if you're remodeling and waiting to buy your forever parade home.
2: That is a great point. I didn't even think about that. Next time I have lunch with a friend and they say, well, I can't afford that, I'll say, well, you can afford to possibly update yours. And it is nice because you get to see the new trends. I do watch a lot of real estate shows. And I remember when everything came out, it was white cupboards, white countertops. And now it's seemingly coming back to the wood. Is that correct?
9: I'm not up on all the latest trends. I'll be going to the parade too to find out. But yeah, more neutral tones are coming in. We were in that sandy brown kind of 70s look for a while there. Then it went to the gray or grayish colors. And now I think it is going back to the ones I've seen, a little more of a clean palette, a white or a light gray palette for the backgrounds. Yeah.
2: It's beautiful. And it's so fun to go tour the landscaping, the homes, all different price ranges, all different areas. And so tell us, when is the HBA sponsoring the Parade of Homes?
9: So the Parade of Homes dates are September 11th through the 27th. The homes are going to be open from 10 a.m. to 6. We will be closed on Mondays and Tuesdays. And we also have, so we have 33 of those homes in the parade. The 34th home is a careers and construction home that will only be open that first weekend. And that's our, the kids who are in our careers and construction program they do home builds at some of the schools. And so they've built a home and we were fortunate enough to get that in the first weekend. So you can tour that one too.
2: That is so much fun. And sometimes when you go into the homes, there's hidden rooms and extra pantries and it is just so much fun and for all ages. And I do see kids 15 and under are free.
9: Yes, tickets are $18 a piece and that's for 16 years and older. And then under is for free, you're correct.
2: And then you do have discounts for military.
9: Yes, and they just opened today. We have free tickets for the military that will be at our hub sites where they'll be at Banning Lewis Ranch and Oakwood Homes is selling one in Banning Lewis Ranch, one of their homes in Bradley Heights, and then Budget Blind Showroom off Academy has military tickets, and I believe they have 100 tickets to sell. And then even they've extended it to be discounted tickets after those first 100 tickets are gone. They will work out so they can give discount tickets to the next set of people who are interested.
2: This is wonderful. And is this a fundraiser for the HBA?
9: It is not necessarily a fundraiser. It is part of our revenues at the HBA, but we are here to promote the member companies, help them sell homes to see what's out there. So people who can't afford to purchase a home or are looking for ideas, want to check out the builders to see what kind of work they do and find a style maybe with a builder that you like. So we use that as part of our revenues, yes.
2: And do you buy the tickets through the HBA website or do you go to the homes and buy at location?
9: You can buy at locations. They are for sale online. So they will help you. They can help you, I should say, get those at the locations. But it is springsparade.com. is where you can find the link to purchase those tickets. And they're electronic now. As time has gone on, we've gone away from the paper tickets. So you could get them online on your phone. And that way you have the little QR code. And those tickets are available for use during the entire parade. So you can go back and visit a home a second or third time if you'd like, if you want to compare the tickets so that you knew which one to vote for the best home overall. The builders, really, that's a coveted award that the builders look forward to winning.
2: Yes, that is fun. I watch the Parade of Homes Facebook page when it's season, because you put different homes up to highlight. And then, of course, for the award ceremony, seeing which builders winning which awards. And how many different builders are in it this year?
9: There are 21 different builders in there. We have, like I said, 33 homes, and then the Caruso Construction home. But that features 21 different builders that you'll get to see and see which one fits best with you.
2: And are there other events throughout the year that the HBA sponsors that we need to save the date for?
9: Public events, we don't necessarily have events that we run here. It's mostly member driven, member supported. But this is our big annual Parade of Homes. And we can certainly, I'm trying to think if we have any other ones out there that we invite the public, but this is mostly at the chili cook-off and things that we do. You have, if you're with a member, you can come to the event.
2: Like with the HBA Cares.
9: Oh, HBA Cares. Oh, that's a good point. We do have a hockey game coming up here. I don't have those dates with me right now. We have a hockey event that we do, a fundraiser for HBA Cares, which is our philanthropic arm, our 501c3 that we work with that works on transitional housing. They do a fundraiser. Thank you for bringing that up. Hockey, where we do the police versus the fire department typically. And they play at Sertich here, right here in town.
2: Wonderful. We can go to hbacares.org to see more information
9: On
2: when that game is scheduled. And then you brought up a great point. Do you have to be in the housing and building industry to become a member?
9: It's something to do with the housing. But like I said, we feature members. We have over 460 member companies. These are your neighbors. These are your people who live next door to you. Sometimes it's a sign company or caterers, or because we do all have meetings and events. So it may not be directly in line with what you would think construction member would be, because there are so many people that touch a home, businesses that touch a home. So it's quite vast when you look at our membership guide, which is online as well. It could be, you know, title companies, realtors, when you're closing that deal at the end, your landscapers, so those people that are actively involved in construction or the development of the home. But we also have all local businesses that assist in their companies, accountants. And when you think about it, there's a lot of different business sectors that touch when a home gets built.
2: Yes. And I love networking. It's my favorite thing to do in this world is go out and meet people and then to connect them once you meet them. You know, you see all of these Facebook pages. Hey, does anyone know a good landscaper? And you can tag your favorite one. It's just a lot of fun.
9: We do have a membership guide online. And while we don't individually run these companies, we represent the industry as a whole. So they're a big part of our community. And they're committed by joining our association to say we are here. We care about what homes get built here and what our community looks like.
2: So always

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4: 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I am Sarada, hoping you have a fabulous day. 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

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For more information about these events and guests, find us on Facebook at Our Town COS. 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
1: Richard Randall, enjoy the weekend. 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Next week, we'll be talking with Jeff Crank. We'll talk about data centers and the path forward when it comes to Buc-ee's. Have a great weekend. Talk to you Monday.
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2: Jurors get back to work Monday. I'm Carmen Roberts, Fox News. The Massachusetts jury considering whether Lindsay Clancy is criminally responsible for killing her three young children has weighed evidence for 10 hours so far.
3: The jury is not sequestered, so they are out in the community trying their best not to consume any media of this case. The lawyer for Lindsay Clancy, Tim, the jury's first question was to review two bags of prescription pill bottles and a knife used during Clancy's attempted suicide. Clancy's defense argues that she was in a state of psychosis and that auditory hallucinations told her to kill her children and herself. The prosecution, meanwhile, argues that Clancy planned the killings.
2: Fox's Nate Foy reporting from Plymouth, Mass. In another legal case, Brian Kohlberger has filed several requests as he tries to overturn his guilty plea in the 2022 murders of three University of Idaho students. Fox's Natalie Chuck has more.
4: New motions filed by his new defense team point to statements made by Judge Stephen Hipler during the sentencing when he called Kohlberger, quote, the worst of the worst. The defense team writes, this motion does not rest upon one adverse ruling, one harsh statement, or the mere fact that the judge who presided over Brian Kohlberger's criminal case has been assigned to his post-conviction proceeding. It rests upon the extraordinary convergence of all of them. The defense is also requesting a change in venue back to Latah County, where the murders actually happened. Originally, this case was moved about 6 hours south to ensure a fair jury selection, but now that it's in the hands of a judge, the defense says it's more efficient to move the case.
2: And rescue efforts continue in Nepal and Tibet after the catastrophic flash floods on Wednesday, with at least 676 people confirmed dead and nearly 3,000 still missing. 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
6: We start your Saturday morning off fairly sunny, a little bit of cloud cover. Otherwise, temperatures climb into the 90s and triple digits this afternoon. A few isolated showers and storms along the higher elevations. With your KKTV 11 Alert weather, I'm meteorologist Nick LaVon.
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8: Welcome to the State of Energy. I'm Rand DeWitt, along with a man who the world cannot wait to see take the stand at the Tupac Shakur murder trial. Tom Clark, Executive Director of Rocky Mountain Propane Association and the Colorado and New Mexico propane gas associations. How are you, world traveler?
9: What's going on with Tupac?
8: Well, he's dead.
9: What are you talking about?
8: His murder trial just started. It was like on every network. You haven't been seeing this?
9: No.
8: What the hell's going on in Belize?
9: I don't know. I'm just so disconnected from that type of media nonsense.
8: All right. Well, so everyone understands exactly what we're dealing with here today. Tom has been traveling a lot, and right now, as we're speaking, he's wearing pajama bottoms, flip-flops, which are, I guess, slippers, and a ripped T-shirt.
9: No. I'm in my office right now.
8: Yes.
9: I'm working.
8: Yeah, I wasn't saying you weren't working. I was just giving the visual description.
9: I don't have shoes on. But I do have socks on, if that helps.
8: Yes. Well, that's good. Nothing about the pajama bottoms?
9: I wish it was like that.
8: He's wearing a thong in the office.
9: Working from home, it makes it you get this impression that you roll out of bed and you walk around in your robe all day. This is not how it is. You got to shower or something.
8: That's how you looked on the Strait of Hornitos at the State of Energy on Instagram.
9: Are we going to have a show today or what? What are we doing?
8: Oh, this is a show. This is what we do. And folks can go to thestateofenergy.com, find out where to get propane near you, check out past shows, and also rebates and incentives. And we have, over $500 million we have to talk about in incentives.
9: There's a lot of money, you know. It's the end of August, and what does that mean? What's a couple of big things that happened at the end of August?
8: Well, Costco has their Christmas trees next to their barbecues.
9: Yeah, it's usually like some fiscal reset, you know. That's the government starts handing out money, corporations start they have their fiscal year ends usually around this time of year, so. Yeah, this is a good time to relook at your budgets and your spending for 27. And we've got some stuff to talk about.
8: Let's get into this, because there's $610 million available from the Federal Transit Administration, funding for buses and transit infrastructure. And propane is an option, a big option.
9: This is kind of a spinoff of the electric bus incentive, and a lot of that money in previous years all got sucked up by the electric buses, and the other alternative fuels didn't even have a chance. But this one is unique because this has a minimum spend. 25% has to go towards other things besides electric. So that puts propane, CNG, it could be some type of hybrid propane and electric, but really the propane is the only option. So 25% of the $600 million, which is a lot of money, it's like almost $150 million, is going to be spent on propane buses. And that's the minimum. We can get all $600 million of it if we were smart enough to get out there and sell this.
8: Is this all Michael Baker's work coming to fruition?
9: It could be. There's
8: riding his horse into the halls of Congress.
9: there's some pushback on the electric buses because they're so expensive, and people are starting to see how these things are not working out for them, and then the replacement cost.
8: How you doing, Zion? How are those buses doing?
9: Let's talk about this bus program for a second. So this is the Federal Transit Authority. Is that authority or administration?
8: The administration, but they have a lot of authority. So okay. We'll go with it.
9: This opportunity is for states, local governments, Indian tribes. It could be anybody that's transporting people on some type of route, including a national park. So if you're at a national park and you got some dirty diesel buses that you've been sitting on and it's stinking,
8: or up, have electric bus regret,
9: could be, yeah, you might have some buyer's remorse for your $30 million for your 10 buses that you got, but maybe we could help you get some propane powered buses to replace the dirty diesel or some electric buses that, hey, you know, a lot of these companies have gone out of business because they all the hype and they really didn't sell what they needed to sell to stay in business. So some of these, but we reported on this for years now, and some of those big companies, you can't even get a replacement part for these buses that were millions of dollars. And the propane buses are still kicking, same manufacturers, same engines. And it's an affordable fuel. So if you're one of these people, or you have an influence to some of these transportation companies, state, federal, local, whatever it is, get in touch with the Federal Transit Administration and get in on some of this $500 million, because there's a deadline on this. You have to have
10: like September something.
9: It's coming up. Yeah, there's going to be people that listen to this after this deadline, and they'll be like, oh shoot, I should have listened to this earlier. But it's September 21st, and they want to give this $600 million away to some clean buses, and propane is such a great opportunity for that.
10: And you know, it's true. Propane, the future of energy is sitting right here, whether it's with buses or even the AI data centers. Everybody's all up in just losing their minds about AI data centers. And it's, to me, I mean, I think we discussed this in the past, where can't you, like, over a couple of months build supplemental energy with propane? But it could take years.
9: This AI stuff is getting crazy.
10: With electric?
9: You know.
10: They are.
9: They're sucking down a lot of power. They're sucking down a ton of power. And everybody's losing their minds out. There's a lot of protests over these data centers. And what is that going to do to these guys? It's going to push them further and further. You got to have these data centers. They're going to push the data centers further and further away from your town, because nobody wants them in their town. So what is that going to mean? They're going to need more energy. They're going to need propane to power some of these data centers.
10: I mean, and it's here, like it or not, AI is here, and we have to lead. It's, you know, it would be great to be Switzerland and be, you know, eternally noncommittal or neutral, but that's not the way we're set up. And we need to be on the front side of this, or it's going to be bad for the United States of America. And I get the vibe that a lot of the people that are getting ginned up on these AI data centers that are so anti and getting so almost like ICE protest-like, I will say, are a lot of the folks that are very much influenced by social media. Think of the Summer of Love. Think of COVID. Think of a lot of things that have gotten out there where people get ginned up, and you can see the blood hit their face because they get instantly so triggered without all of the information and without the looking down the road to see what happens if we don't get out in front on this.
9: I think that the AI slop that's out there, there's so much junk, especially I think like LinkedIn has got to be a cesspool for salespeople that are using AI to create. It's probably like a marketing manager's nightmare every time they see a salesperson create some AI made literature that they post on their LinkedIn. The marketing people have got to be going nuts with this AI frenzy of making crap with the all the ChatGPT type tools out there. And that puts like a bad taste in people's mouth when they see all this junk that's created on social media, and they instantly reference that to a data center. But it's not, that's really not what data centers are for. They're for the rest of the.
10: And those things are obvious, by the way. Those emails that come out, I mean, I cannot stand to get an email that I can see is obviously done by someone that just slapped it into ChatGPT and sent it out.
9: I hate
10: now,
9: those.
10: If you write something yourself and use ChatGPT to help make it a little bit better, round out some edges, that's different. I think that's the true tool.
9: The marketing part of it, where people make some type of social media post and they don't even read it. And it's got misspellings
10: or some, check your work.
9: Oh, there's so many mistakes on those, and it's garbage. And that makes you, everybody's like, we don't need this junk that these data centers are fueling. But that's just a small portion of what a data center really does. The rest of it is all the business side of things that you have to have for, you want that instant connection with all the things that you're doing on your phone or on your work computer. That's all driven by a data center somewhere.
10: Well, and then you look at places like Loudoun County, Virginia. Have you checked out that with this, what's going on with AI data centers there? Loudoun County, Virginia uses massive tax revenues from its sprawling network of server warehouses, which power the internet and artificial intelligence, to lower residential property taxes by about 30% over the past decade.
9: Wow.
10: The community, now they're using that influx of cash for roughly 40% of the county's total tax revenue. They're funding schools, parks, libraries, public recreation centers, and also while easing the tax burden on the local homeowners. This is a snapshot. I know every situation is different, but there's a lot of upside here.
9: If they keep pushing the data centers out of your city, though, they need some other alternative energy. And propane is a great source for the energy for these data centers. So if you're an engineer or somebody that's putting this stuff together and you're looking for power solutions for these centers and you're getting a bunch of pushback from the local community, go out further away and use propane to power this thing, because the reason why they need to be closer is because the infrastructure cost to push these things out in the middle of nowhere is expensive. It's expensive to get gas lines pushed hundreds of miles away. It's expensive to get power hundreds of miles away. So they're going to have their own energy source at that data center. And propane is the solution. It really is.
10: Because it can be set up in a matter of months. Am I right with that? That propane energy centers for these data centers can be put together in, you know, maybe 6 months, 4 months.
9: Easy. The long-term infrastructure far away could take years to put electric gas, piped gas or electric lines all the way to these centers. But you're right. You can deploy a propane powered generator system within a few months, and you're not tapping into the infrastructure that's already there that's been designated for the residential side or the businesses that are already there consuming the little bit of power that they do. When you have a data center come in and suck up all the power that's on the grid that you're connected to, you don't want that risk of them consuming too much of your power. So that's another problem that people have, is I don't want my electric rates to go up, or I don't want my reliability to drop, because reliability, we've talked many times on this show, electric reliability is dropping dramatically. We went from 4 hours of outages a year, and we're talking about having up to 800 hours of outages by 2030. So there's reliability is a big deal. And so when we push these data centers out past the grid, let's use propane to power them, and everybody will be happy. They're not going to be touching your grid. They'll be grid independent.
10: This is the State of Energy, along with Tom Clark, Executive Director of Rocky Mountain Propane Association and the Colorado and New Mexico Propane Gas Associations. And most likely, as an association near you, Tom will be running very soon as well.
9: Jeez.
10: 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And people have been trying to like say, all right, summer's over. Summer's over. We got to start planting. Hold on. There's been a like pushback where people are like, can we just stop saying summer's over like in early August or even mid August or even August? But when we talk about propane, this is the time to start thinking about winter. This is the time.
9: I think you touched on that a little bit earlier with Costco. They probably don't have their Christmas trees out yet, but man, right after the 4th of July, it was like here comes all the Halloween stuff. And now
10: A couple of weeks ago, I walked into Home Depot. There was a 40-foot skeleton staring at me. It was.
9: Yeah, you're like, it's July still. I mean, it's August now, but it really was right after July 4th. It was right into Halloween. So that's kind of disappointing. And it plays a little mental game with you. Like, oh my gosh, the summer's already over and we're right in the middle of it. But for sure, this is a great time to be thinking about your propane supply for this coming winter. So a lot of companies do like a summer fill discount program. So get on it right now. The price of propane's been pretty stable, but you just never know what might happen in the future. We don't know what the weather's going to look like. Hopefully we have a great winter with lots of snow, lots of water.
10: But Super El Nino is coming. Buckle up.
9: It could. I hope it does. That it could be a nice cold winter. Make sure that you check your tank levels. Make sure you do a safety inspection. Get your delivery planned out so you know, are you on a keep full type program? Are you on a will call program? Whatever program you want to be on for your home delivery of your propane, get it dialed in right now. It's a great time to reach out to your propane supplier and say, hey, what do I need to do to make sure I get the best service, the winter fill, the summer fill, your safety inspections, and any maintenance that you might need in the future.
10: Yeah, maybe now is a good time to order a new Metsa tank for the winter.
9: Yeah, these tanks sit outside and, you know, the elements can affect them quite a bit. So make sure you have a nice clear area around your tank. Go check it out. Make sure it's not rusted out. Make sure everything's working properly. Cause that's one of those things that you kind of just, you buy it and you forget about it. And then one day somebody might say, hey, we can't fill this because this thing is no longer working and you got to get it fixed, and it might be in the middle of the winter. So summer prep for your winter, or winter prep right now is a perfect time to go evaluate your propane situation.
10: And what advice do you have for our agriculture folks?
9: Man, that's a big one. We've got crop drying season coming up, and that affects how much the crop drying takes a lot of propane. So if it's going to be a wet crop harvest, then it's going to suck down a lot of propane, and that can influence the price, even regionally, nationally. It just depends on what the harvest is going to be. So make sure that you're prepared and you have plenty of supply, because even if it's not in your area that's a wet harvest, it could be somebody miles away or hundreds of miles away that's affecting the supply and demand of propane during harvest season.
10: And the people that are going to be getting that propane to you are national truck drivers. You know, the propane truck drivers are going to be getting the propane delivered to you. And National Truck Driver Appreciation Week is September 13th and the 19th. And this year, PERC is asking companies and their customers to nominate outstanding drivers. Let's dive into that. This is very cool.
9: Yeah, this is the National Truck Driver Appreciation Week, which is September 13th to 19th. So it's coming up quickly. We're asking the propane providers, even propane customers, if you have an outstanding driver that's gone the distance, gone the extra distance to get you propane in some crazy situations, whatever it was, reach out and nominate them for the Truck Driver Appreciation Week. These drivers are out there doing a lot. And maybe this time of year, it doesn't seem like they're pushing up against a lot of hurdles, but they're working early mornings. They're working late nights. They have to deal with snowstorms, the mountain roads that are crazy windy, very, very nerve-wracking to be behind a truck that's full of propane driving up around a windy mountain road. It's a lot of stress. So these guys take a lot to get you the gas that you need for your house. They're working on holidays. They're doing emergency deliveries. They're always out looking after the elderly customers. So if you're if you got your favorite driver, nominate them, give them the appreciation that they need, and let's recognize some outstanding drivers.
10: Yeah, when they just go to the PERC website to nominate drivers.
9: Yeah, you go to propane.com. Just go to the search bar, type in driver appreciation, and it'll pop right up.
10: It's also could be if folks are thinking about a career, being a propane truck driver could be a good option as well, because it's a very much a growing opportunity.
9: Yeah, this is a growing market.
10: Great compensation.
9: Propane's a 30 billion gallon a year market. 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
10: Well, you know what? This time of year also has a great add to our lives, which is the beginning of the NFL season, which is coming up. And I think it's only fitting that, Tom, you give us your prediction for who's going to be in the Super Bowl this coming year in the NFL. Now, I know you think the Shetland Ponies of Denver are probably going to be there, but do you have any real predictions?
9: Now that I am the director for the Colorado Association, do you think I would be shamed if I didn't root for Denver?
10: No, I mean, you've been rooting for Denver for quite a while, have you not?
9: No, I'm a Pats fan.
10: You're a Pats fan?
9: Yeah,
10: I've converted you. I've converted him. Okay.
9: No, I was a Tom Brady follower.
10: Okay, all right, that's right. You had a lot of love for Tom Brady. Mm-hmm. Are those, I think you're wearing Tom Brady pajama bottoms right now, if I'm not mistaken.
9: I got my Tom Brady underwear on right now.
10: Yeah, it's even better. But do you have a prediction for the Super Bowl?
9: Let's go with the Broncos.
10: Okay.
9: You got to have Broncos in there.
10: Who are they going to play?
9: I don't know.
10: All right.
9: I don't know.
10: Stephen A. Smith, your job is safe. Okay, so I'm just going to go with the Patriots and Cowboys.
9: Patriots and Cowboys.
10: That's my call. That is Tom Clark, Executive Director of Rocky Mountain Propane Association and the Colorado and New Mexico Propane Gas Association. 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
1: We start your Saturday morning off fairly sunny, a little bit of cloud cover. Otherwise, temperatures climb into the 90s and triple digits this afternoon. A few isolated showers and storms along the higher elevations. With your KKTV 11 Alert weather, I'm meteorologist Nick LaBond.
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4: Thanks for joining us. I'm John Fuller.
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4: Here now, Dave and Ashley Willis speaking at a marriage conference sponsored by Church of the Highlands in Birmingham, Alabama, on today's episode of Focus on the Family with Jim Daly.
1: We're going to dive into this talk for the time we have in this session, talk about kind of peace in the home.
5: Absolutely.
1: And here's the first principle. We can't control all the chaos happening in the world, but we can control whether or not we allow God's peace to reign in our hearts and our homes.
5: Right.
1: Like, guys, the world is nuts right now. Like, if you turn on the news for 5 minutes, you're just going to feel just that lack of peace because there's just chaos happening everywhere. And we can't control all of it. We need to be responsible to do what we can in our communities and globally even to be about bringing God's peace and God's kingdom to this broken world. But we're going to realize we can't control all of it. But what we do have more control than we realize of is what happens in our own home.
5: Right.
1: Is our own home going to be a sanctuary and safe place where we as a couple, us, our kids, whoever is there, can experience God's peace in a place where there's joy and laughter and a place where we can bring the troubles of life and deal with them together and pray about them, but ultimately it's going to be a place of peace. And maybe you didn't grow up in a house like that. Maybe you grew up in chaos and you think that's just how home has to be, but you get the opportunity and the responsibility to break and change that cycle in your home. Because you're not responsible for the kind of home you grew up in, but you're completely responsible for the kind of home your kids are growing up
5: yep.
1: in. And we've got the opportunity to say, I want it to look different than it did for me. I want it to look different than it did in my grandparents' generation. Maybe they didn't know the Lord. Maybe they didn't know any better. But now God is showing us there's a different and better way. And we're going to talk about how to live in that reality in our homes. So one time we accidentally, on a road trip, left one of our children at a gas station. He's a middle child. He's used to it. But no. So we stopped bathroom break because somebody with that many kids, somebody's always got to go. And so we pull off the road and I'm mad and I'm in a hurry and we get there and it's a one seater and there's this huge long line for this one seat. And I'm like, we're not doing this. Like, we got a car full of boys. We'll find a tree. We'll find something. We're not doing this. So like, let's load back up. And we get loaded up and we start driving down the road. And my oldest in the back a few minutes later, he is, hey, Dad, where's Connor? And I'm like, what? And he's like, yeah, I don't think he's here. And I look back, and sure enough, he wasn't. So we drive all the way back to this gas station, and Connor had stayed in that line and had made it all the way up the line and was now in there. And so I run to the front of the line, I'm beating on the door. Connor, you in there, buddy? And he's like, hey, Dad, I'm in here. I'm like, oh, good. I was just worried about you. You were taking a while. I told your brothers we couldn't get snacks here, but how about when you get out, you pick out whatever snack you want? All this stuff. And,
5: yes.
1: He was fine. But I didn't feel so bad because Jesus' parents did that. Have you read this in the Bible? The people that God picked to raise his son lost Jesus for 3 days, guys. I mean, this was like 15 minutes. Mary, you know, the Mary, did you know? That Jesus is missing and you need to put out an Amber Alert because it was like a day before they even knew he was gone. And I think God puts stuff like that in the Bible just to make us feel better. Like, you know what? Because I just picture Mary and Joseph. Like, can you imagine that search? Like, what are they feeling when you lose Jesus? What marriage moment is that? Like, we're definitely going to hell. We lost Jesus. Like, we lost Jesus. I didn't even know that was theologically possible, and we literally lost him. But they found him, and it worked out. It's all in the Bible. I don't make any of this stuff up. It's in the Bible.
5: Yes.
1: But I'm saying, like, every home has experienced some chaos.
5: Mm-hmm.
1: Every home has had moments of imperfection, moments when we need God's grace. But truly, the good part is through it all, because of his ever-present indwelling of the Holy Spirit within us, we don't lose Jesus. He's with us through it all.
5: That's right.
1: And whatever chaos you brought in here this weekend, whatever fear, whatever uncertainty, whatever panic, whatever you're wrestling with, first off, the first thing I want you to know before we dive into the truth of God's word and what he wants us to know in those moments is you're not alone. And here's part of the reason how I know you're not alone. Every one of us in life are going to face moments that we just feel like, I'm not equipped to deal with this. I'm not equipped to deal with what's happening in my marriage right now. I'm not equipped to deal with the news of wars and panic and chaos and all these things happening all over the world. I'm just not equipped, and I don't know what to do. And the most underlined Bible verse kind of speaks to the same thing, because this was underlined the most.
5: It's Philippians 4, 6, and 7. Don't worry about anything. Instead, pray about everything. Tell God what you need and thank him for all he has done. Then you will experience God's peace, which exceeds anything we can understand. His peace will guard your hearts and minds as you live in Christ Jesus. And you guys, one of my favorite parts of this verse is where it talks about how God's peace is something that exceeds anything we can understand. And those of you who've had those heart-wrenching moments where literally it takes your breath away, like you've had such a great loss, or you've just experienced heartbreak beyond anything that you could ever even imagine. And in that moment, when you really turned to the Lord, you had a supernatural peace that you can't even explain. And I know we've had that in our life, and we're going to share a little bit about that. But that's the thing about God's peace, is it's not really how the world defines peace. Because the world says you can only have peace when there's no chaos, or you can only have peace when everything's going exactly as you would like it to go. But the truth is, every time we read about peace in the Bible, it really has nothing to do with our circumstances. And I take great comfort in the fact that we have a God, we have a Savior who is always all too ready to give us peace in the midst of it. And you guys, sometimes he provides peace by changing our circumstances, but most of the time, it has nothing to do with that change of circumstances, but everything to do with the presence, just his presence, of knowing that we're not alone, of knowing that he never wastes our pain, of knowing that he really is the Prince of Peace in our life.
1: And so how do we get it? How do we keep it? Peace, as the Bible describes it, is this. It's a gift from God that we must pursue, promote, and protect. Something that Jesus, the Prince of Peace, wants you to have in your marriage and in your heart and in your home, even in those brokenhearted seasons. Because as the Bible says, he is near to the brokenhearted. He rescues those whose spirits are crushed. So while we have God's presence with us all the time, it's like the Bible saying we can experience God's presence in our life in a very unique way in those moments of heartbreak. And in those moments where it seems like everything is upside down, that's where we can sense our Savior most. He's always with us. He's omnipresent. He's always with us. But he says, I'm going to give you this extra portion of my grace and my presence in those moments when you need it most. I heard this mom who had 15 children one time being interviewed, and they asked, how do you love all your children the same? And she said, I don't love them all the same. And it kind of took the interviewer back. And the interviewer said, well, which one do you love the most? And she said, whichever one is hurting the most. And I think it's kind of a picture of the heart of God, our perfect, compassionate Father, that yes, he loves us all with a limitless love, but yet there's this special place in his heart that's just for those of his children in those moments where my kid's hurting.
5: Yes.
1: I mean, to me, one of the shortest verse in the Bible is so comforting. It just says Jesus wept. And it reminds me that we've got a Savior who's not distant from our pain. He knows what that feels like. And in our moments of tear and in our moments of pain, he is there to give us peace. Jesus says this, peace I leave with you. My peace I give to you. I do not give as the world gives. So don't let your hearts be troubled and do not be afraid. And Ashley did a kind of a word study a few years back on what that peace, what shalom really means, and discovered something that to me was just, it completely changed the way that I saw peace, because I used to see it the way she described a lot of us seeing it. It's just the absence of trouble. Mm-hmm. And there's always trouble around, and yet God calls us to live perpetually in peace. And I didn't understand what that looked like until she kind of did this deep dive into the Old Testament, and it was mind-blowing for me.
5: Yes. Years ago, I wrote a book called Peace Pirates, and I just have always longed to have God's peace in my life, like most of us in this room. And I, you know, after I went through my anxiety and depression battle, especially, I just really was like, how can I keep God's peace in my life? So I knew that the original Hebrew word for peace is shalom. And so when I went to those ancient Hebrew word pictures to see how they would have written shalom to each other, I found this, and they're going to put the picture on the screen here. So if you want to write this down, this is something that has meant the world to me. I still wear it on my wrist because I want to remember the meaning of what God's peace actually is in our lives. And it means this. God's peace is breaking the authority established by chaos. Breaking the authority established by chaos. And so when you really look at what that meaning is and how those Hebrews understood what their maker really meant when he talked about peace in their lives, when they would hear about God's peace in their lives, it meant nothing about the circumstances and everything about who was the authority in their life. So in essence, it's really about God being our authority and not letting anything else be our authority in our life. So we can't allow that addiction to be the authority in our life. We say, God, break this addiction, and you be the authority over my life so I don't feel like I'm thrown to and fro by the chaos in my life. It means breaking the anger that is in your home, not allowing that anger to be the authority, not allowing that to change how you think about your spouse and how you think about your circumstances, but allowing God to be your authority, where he says you're a masterpiece, that he has good plans for you. Yes, there are real diagnoses that we all face, but we cannot allow it to be our authority. We must say, God, you are still my authority. We know you don't waste pain. Lord, be the king over my life. And the more we keep on surrendering our lives to him and saying, God, you are the one, you are the authority over my life, the more we will experience his peace. And I don't know about you, but I think that's amazing. Because to me, that says that we can get through anything. That says that we always have a Savior right there for us, but it does taking us pursuing, promoting, and protecting the peace in our hearts and homes. But it starts with full surrender. And you guys, I know this isn't easy. It's so easy as human beings to be taken back by the circumstances that come our way. It's so easy to allow the enemy to let shame set in. But you guys, shame is not meant to be a staying place. It's a place of conviction that leads to repentance. Literally going the other way, walking away from the thing that is keeping you in shame. But it takes us recognizing what that thing is to be able to walk in that freedom.
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4: Welcome back to Focus on the Family with Jim Daly. 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
1: When she discovered that, it kind of helped the scales fall off my eyes to experience God's peace in a new way and the gift of that, to realize I don't have to be ever controlled or defined or ruled by any of the circumstances, any of the chaos that's happening outside in the world, because none of that is my authority. And it's just a reminder to me when I'm feeling fear or uncertainty or anxiety about that chaos or about whatever I might be facing, to run back into the arms of my Savior and remind myself that, Lord, you're my authority. You're my God. You're the one who's bigger than everything that I'm facing, and you love me more than I can imagine. And this pain that I'm facing is a temporary pain, because that's the promise we have as Christians. Every pain will ever face is a temporary pain, and every joy we'll ever experience is an eternal joy. And when we keep that perspective, it helps us to get through those

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1: Can you tell me more about it? And he's like, I'm so glad you asked me about this because this tree is considered to be kind of a freak of nature. And he said, it's actually a symbiotic tree. The tree that you're looking at used to have a host tree inside of it. And I was like, what do you mean? And he said, well, we actually call this tree the strangler tree. And he said, and here's why. So the strangler tree forms a root system close to a healthy tree or host tree. And when it realizes that that healthy tree has a good light source, good water source, good air source, and good nutrients, it basically kind of slivers its root towards the tree and tries to act like it's just being a friend of that tree. And scientists literally refer to what the strangler tree does to the host tree as nature's unwanted hug, which I just thought was really sweet and kind of creepy. But anyway, so he's basically going up near that tree like, hey, can I just, you know, can I get some of this sunlight with you? I just need a little bit, and maybe just a little bit of your water. And little by little, that strangler tree goes around and around and around, and its root system just keeps on getting tighter and tighter and tighter around the host tree before the host tree even realizes it. And it forms this fortress around it, like in that picture. And eventually, it sucks the life out of the host tree and literally chokes it out and takes all of its water source, all of its light source, all of the nutrients, and the very air that it needs to survive. And as I was looking at this, it reminded me of another thing I found in my research when I was researching shalom. And I found this other Hebrew word that is very closely related to shalom, and it's the word shalal. It's spelled S-H-A-L-A-L. It's taking authority or seizing authority by destructive means. Yeah. So when I saw that strangler tree, I was like, well, there's shalal. There's a physical example in nature of what shalal is. And, you know, thankfully, we don't have to be like that strangler tree, but I do feel like there's things in our life that are like strangler trees. There's things in our life, relationships in our life, habits in our life that are literally sucking the very life out of us. And the enemy would love for us to believe that we've got to have to be like that healthy tree and allow these things to overtake us. But we have a God that says he is greater, that there is nothing that he cannot overcome. There is nothing in our life that he cannot help us with. But we have to be able to recognize it. And it takes us being mindful and saying, Lord, search my heart. And even as a married couple, Lord, search our hearts. Please reveal the strangler trees in our life. Because just like that strangler tree was so crafty with that host tree, there's little blind spots in our life where we get going on autopilot and we're just trucking along. And before you know it, there's this thing in our life and we're like that host tree. And we're all of a sudden, it's like we have this fortress around us and we can't really think clearly and we can't really see clearly. And our relationship is a little bit rocky and we're like, what happened? And that's why we got to keep rooted and surrendered to the Lord, because he will help us to see what these things are. And I'm telling y'all, we have a powerful God that comes in and rescues us and busts up that root system and says, he is my child, she is my child, stop messing with my kids.
2: That's right.
1: And I just want to say this, that we have a God that, you know, we know in the word it says he raises dead things to life. Well, he raises dead marriages to life. Like, you might have come to this conference and felt like this is our last ditch effort. We're going to go through the motions. We're going to say we did it. You know, we went through the motions. We tried. But I want you to know that God has you here for a reason, because he wants to give you something new. He is doing something new for you, and he is bringing you new life, and he can take your marriage to a place that you never thought it could go. But it takes time. It takes also honesty, takes vulnerability, and being willing to reveal the strangler trees in your life and allow God to do the work that he needs to do to make you healthy once again.
2: And that's a powerful and beautiful picture of what God wants for all of us. And so how do we get there? We remember to embrace peace when we remember we don't have to carry our burdens alone. And in marriage especially, yeah, we should never carry our burdens alone. So you have a burden bearer in Christ and also in your spouse. First in Christ, Jesus said, come to me all who are weary and carry heavy burdens, and I will give you rest. That our Savior is calling us to him and saying, let me take that weight off your shoulders. You were never meant to carry it. Let me carry that for you, as you just put your trust and your

0: hope in me. Let me walk with you through this. And then within marriage, we should do this, carry each other's burdens. And in this way, you will fulfill the law of Christ. That your joys in marriage, when you share your joys, the joys get twice as joyful. And in marriage, when you share your burdens, the burdens get less than half as heavy. Because when we're sharing each other's burdens, it makes the load much easier to bear. And like Ashley said yesterday, that's why there's never just his burden or her burden. It's always ours. It's always something we're going to face together. And I think that we miss out on that sometimes because we're prone to focus on the wrong things. Like the enemy is a great distractor and he wants to get your eyes focused on the wrong things. He wants your eyes focused on everything that you feel is wrong with your spouse or everything they're doing that annoys you or everything that's chaotic out in the world or everything that you feel is wrong with yourself. And we've got to sometimes start by shifting our perspective and say, Lord, help me to be Philippians 4:8. Let me fix my mind and my thoughts on that which is good and beautiful and pleasing and excellent and worthy of praise. It doesn't mean I put my head in the sand and pretend like the problems aren't there, but it lets me look at those struggles with the right perspective. We've got to be able to put our perspective and our eyes on the right thing, because you're going to find whatever you keep looking for. Jesus said, whatever you keep seeking is what you will find. So if you're always looking for a reason to be stressed, you're going to find reasons to be stressed. If you're always looking for those annoying things your spouse does, then those annoying things your spouse does are all you're going to see. But if you switch your perspective and say, Lord, help me to see the reasons to be thankful. Help me to see the reasons to be joyful, God. Help me to be reminded of your promises. Help me to put my eyes on the right place, because sometimes we don't know, Lord, where do you want me to fix my focus? Where should I be looking? Because there's all different kinds of things competing for my attention. And help my eyes, my heart, to be drawn to what you want me to focus on. Yeah. And where he's going to draw your eyes over and over again is to that which is good and lovely and pleasing and excellent, worthy of praise. And when he draws your mind to something that's negative within yourself, it's because it's the Holy Spirit's way of conviction to say, I'm drawing your eyes here because even though it's uncomfortable, it's a place where I want to work in you.
1: Yes.
0: It's a place where I want to come alongside you and bring healing. When he draws your eyes to something that's broken in the marriage, it's because he's saying, you know, this is a problem you guys have let grow worse by completely avoiding it. And I want you to, as a team, come alongside me and let me carry you through this. But this is something that has to be addressed, because until you deal with this, it's going to be what's holding you back. And so part of our prayer should always be, Lord, don't let me have blind spots. Show me what within me you need me to work on, what within our marriage you need me to work on, but help me always to defer to kindness and to look for the good in my spouse and to be their biggest encourager and not their biggest critic. Some people, have you ever been around somebody who acts like criticism is their spiritual gift? Have you ever been around these folks? They'll make it churchy. They won't call it criticism. They'll call it discernment. I'm just discerning. I can tell everything that's wrong with you. It's like, that's not a spiritual gift. You're being a jerk and making it sound churchy. But encouragement is a spiritual gift, and it's one we're called to give. We've got to be each other's biggest encouragement.
2: And that's where we'll end this message from Dave and Ashley Willis, speaking at Church of the Highlands in Birmingham, Alabama, on today's episode of Focus on the Family with Jim Daly.
3: What a great message, John. And I want to thank Dave and Ashley for allowing us to share it with our listeners, with you. I love Dave's final point that we tend to magnify whatever we focus on, and we need to be mindful of that. It's really not that hard to change our focus and be an encourager to our spouse and our children. And if you struggle with that, let me remind you that Focus on the Family has a great team of caring Christian counselors that would be happy to give you a free one-time consultation. These are really talented, compassionate folks that can listen to your story, pray with you, and offer some helpful follow-up resources. Here's what we heard from Betsy about her experience with the team. Over the years of raising four kids, I've spoken to your counselors for prayer and received so much support, as well as several helpful books. A few years ago, my grown daughters called Focus for prayer and advice on a situation that involved a family conflict. I was so blessed that they, too, looked to Focus on the Family for counsel. Thank you for being there for all of us. And that's amazing.
2: It really is. What a testimony to God's goodness to use this ministry to make generational impact.
3: Yeah, and we can't do it alone. We thank the Lord for the work he's done through our counselors, and we are also thankful to the families that regularly donate to support the ministry and that counseling work. You're making it possible to help other families like Betsy's. And if you haven't given to Focus, may I ask you to consider doing so. You can do ministry by financially supporting us. I believe that's how the Lord sees it. I will commit to running Focus effectively and efficiently so you can do ministry through it. 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It's the consistency that helps us balance our budget and plan for future outreach. 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And if you can't make a monthly pledge right now, we understand. We can also send you the book for a one-time gift of any amount.
2: Yeah, take the next step in pursuing shalom in your home with this great book from Ashley Willis. 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
1: The U.S. asking allies for help. I'm Roger Stern, Fox News. The Trump administration is increasing the economic pressure on Iran and asking G20 countries to join in. Here's Fox's Jonathan Hunt in Tel Aviv.
2: In the few videos we are seeing out of Tehran, the supply of normal goods is diminishing, but the economy is not yet completely broken. And that is the aim now with Operation Economic Outcast, to crush Iran's economy, in the words of Treasury Secretary Scott Bessent. He travels to Asheville, North Carolina for the G20 summit. There he will be trying to persuade those G20 nations to join the U.S. sanctions program. But among the ongoing trading partners for Iran are, most significantly, China, Russia, India, Turkey, Iraq, Pakistan, and Qatar. China, the most significant of those, and China has said it will not join the sanctions program.
1: Iran says it stands firm against what it called unjust sanctions and conspiracies. Iran's foreign minister accused the U.S. of using the media to influence prices for personal gain. He also says some in Israel are promoting war. Over 600 dead, thousands remain missing after this week's floods along the Nepal-China border, and today's rescue efforts are being hampered by monsoons. The International Red Cross and Red Crescent are sending aid. Matt Bodden, Red Cross manager for Nepal, told Fox News Live how bad the devastation is and how much of the country has been impacted.
3: Only now are the authorities able to get into some of these areas that have been the most impacted. We know that there are going to be many thousands of people that have been left homeless.
1: The State Department says 90 Americans are missing. The flood was caused by a glacier breaking up. America's listening to Fox News.
4: Do you have the need for speed? Overdrive Raceway has two indoor